0: and then here he was out there doing a lot better than I did.
1: 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I get it.
0: Exactly. We all do by this age. Coming up next here on Amber and Ian with Adam Kaufman filling in for Ian tonight. The executive director of the college football playoff weighs in on a potential college football playoff expansion. We will hear directly from him next right here on Amber and Ian.
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1: Wednesday on Aquarian Company live from Colts Camp Grand Park in Westfield. 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

0: filling in for Ian because Ian is in Chicago. He is at Big Ten Media Days, which are taking place. They started today. They are taking place throughout this week. And so Ian's having an opportunity to sit down with all sorts of important people out there at Big Ten Media Days. Today, he got to speak to Rich Clark. Rich Clark is the College Football Playoff Executive Director. And so he was able to talk directly to the man himself about the future of the college football playoff. Take a listen.
1: What's the most common question that you get when it comes to not just the future of the college football playoff, but what we're dealing with right now?
2: Well, Ian, I mean, the one question I get almost every interview is what's the future format going to be? What people want to know, what's the future? Is it going to be 12? Are we going to stay with 12? Are we going to go to 16? Are we going to go to 24? Everybody wants to know. I honestly don't know if we're going to change. I know the commissioners are having those discussions, and we're obviously providing them all the information we can to help them make a good discussion. But it's the question I get asked all the time. What's it going to be? I don't know. And I hate getting asked questions that I don't know the answer to. But what I do know is whatever it is, it's going to be great. It's going to be spectacular. So we'll see how it goes. But whatever people might think, this is not easy. I mean, there's so many second and third order effects that go into it. You're talking about revenue. You're talking about access for teams. You're talking about student health and safety. You're talking about TV windows that they're going to be played in. You're talking about the overall college football schedule. There's so many aspects of that decision, and we are just not there yet. We're not quite ready, but we're moving and we're talking and we're discussing and we're meeting, but we haven't gotten there yet. So that would be the one question that I get asked the most.
1: Go back to your playing days.
2: Okay.
1: Because we just danced with 12.
2: Right.
1: We had a great sample size with four that led us to 12.
2: You're right.
1: So as a guy who played the game at Air Force at a very high level, what are you the biggest proponent of? Is it 12? Is it 16? Is it 24?
2: Okay.
1: What's best for the game?
2: That's a good question. So here's where I am.
1: It's the first time you said that to me all this time we've known each other. So mark
2: really?
1: That. Go ahead.
2: He's a good man, though. He always asks good questions. But I'll say this. Like even going back to my military days, right? If I was going into an operation and I was the commanding officer, but I had to get the whatever that operation was going to look like approved by a senior officer, I would probably give them a couple different options. One thing I would never do is fall in love with one of those options. I don't fall in love with the solution. I fall in love with the problem. So I would present those options to them, give them the best of the pros and the cons of each, and then whichever one they pick, that's the one I love because that's the one I have to execute, and that's the one that I have to take and make sure that my team is ready to succeed with it. I feel the same way here. There's 12, there's 16, there's 24. We're getting the pros and cons of them. I don't love any of them. I like them all, but the one that I'll love is the one that we execute. I know that sounds like a cop-out, but I have to love the problem.
1: Because this is handed to you.
2: Yeah, it's given
1: to me.
2: No,
1: this is your decision,
2: that's
1: folks.
2: Right.
1: It's the commissioners and the chancellors
2: right.
1: and the presidents.
2: I don't make the decision, but whatever they give me, I got to love it. I got to love it, and I got to execute it, and we will. And I also am able to give my opinions. You know, I tell them what I think and where I stand on it, but on each of them, you know, which ones would be, you know, better logistically, which ones might be better for the fans, which one might be better for the student athletes or some combination of those different factors. But in the end, they're going to give us the answer, and then we're going to love that new format, whatever it is. Right now, guess which one I love the most?
1: 12.
2: I love 12. It's what we're doing. I love it the most, and it's been really good.
1: Eli Drinkwitz, head coach, Missouri. You were there last week, SEC Media Days.
2: Yeah.
1: Made the comment, I'm sure you heard it. So if we expand from 12, we're going to rely on 11 humans in a room, right, to go and make another decision. How'd you take that?
2: Well, I don't think he knew exactly how those decisions are made. I can understand why he said it. He just thinks that it's, you know, some people just throwing some stuff on the wall and saying, okay, here's the teams. But those selection committee members go through painstaking process.
1: I've served on the mock committee twice. It's a process.
2: It's a lot. And they watch film. They look at data. they discuss, they vote, they discuss, they go back, they go forward, and they just keep on doing it until they come up with the best solution. Now, I think it's always arguable. Like, everyone's not going to be happy with the solution that they come up with at any given time, because someone's going to get left out. So what we have to do, though, is make sure that that group is high integrity, that they're not biased in any way, and that they're really putting their expertise, and they are all experts. They're former coaches, former players, former administrators, former journalists. They are people that know football, and they're bringing that expertise to bear. And so I would just say he should go through the process and really see what they do. But honestly, look at the end product. Like, last year, the playoff was pretty good, yeah. And it was pretty good the year before last, too. And I think that they came up with a really good format, a really good bracket that went and got played out, and we crowned a national champion. I think they did a good job.
1: I'll tell you one of the best things that's come from the expanded playoff. And I'm curious to get your thoughts on this, because, hey, December 1 is going to be here rapidly. I mean, it's going to be here before we know it. That's when a decision has to be made, whether we're expanding from 12 to 16 to 24, wherever we may end up going or staying with the girl we're dancing with right now. And the music's not quite done yet.
2: Not quite done. Still dancing.
1: But what, it's on-campus games.
2: Right.
1: I mean, it was negative 13, it felt like, you know, Ohio State, Tennessee, and it was awesome. It was phenomenal. Windy as hell last year in College Station. I was there for that one. Miami, you know, at Texas A&M. If we were to expand, how much would you be a proponent of and telling everyone, if we're doing this, we got to go on campus. These other games have to be played on campus.
2: I would be a huge proponent of that. I think most of the commissioners would as well. Those campus games were spectacular.
1: Oh, awesome.
2: I mean, they just, like you said, electric. If we expand the playoff, especially the earlier rounds, because we would have rounds that would be played earlier than the current. We're not going to go later. We don't want to make the season go any longer than it does. So we would play those first rounds, those early rounds in, you know, closer to mid-December. And the campuses are still full. There's still students there. We would have more of those electric games. It would be so amazing to have a whole another round of home games.
1: Sign me up. I don't care what the weather is.
2: It'd be awesome.
1: Sign me up.
2: That's one of the things about expansion that I do love. Okay, I love that part. If we could have more home games,
1: What's your gut telling you? December 1st comes around. What are we doing on December 2nd?
2: My gut's telling me that I shouldn't be telling you that.
0: That's a smart answer there from Rich Clark, the College Football Playoff Executive Director. Again, that was Ian's conversation with Rich Clark earlier today, since Ian is at Big Ten Media Days there in Chicago, which is why Adam Kaufman is filling in for Ian here on Amber and Ian. I think that we all can appreciate the playoff games on campuses, Adam. I do think that I understand why, obviously, Rich Clark is a proponent of that. We all want more of that because it's so fun. The atmosphere is unlike any other. The atmosphere already in college football is second to none. So then you add the whole playoff atmosphere into that. It's super, super cool. The one thing I would push back on a little bit that I heard Rich Clark say there is he was talking about the selection committee. It is incredibly difficult. He said we have to make sure that we have the people with no biases. I hate the fact that they have active athletic directors on the selection committee. I absolutely hate that.
3: Yeah, which again is a group of people that absolutely have bias.
0: Right.
3: I think good luck finding anyone that doesn't have bias. I don't know how you would begin to achieve that. Everyone in one form or another obviously is coming into that with some partiality. It's a broken system. It's a flawed system, and it's one that's very difficult, borderline impossible to repair. And so it just comes down to, how do you find the happy medium that pleases the most people? And with this many people that you're trying to please, it feels like a fool's errand.
0: It's just funny because I remember for so many years when we had the BCS system, everybody complaining about the computers. And I can't believe we're allowing a computer to determine who is in the national championship. And now I feel like everybody misses computers. They're tired of the humans making these decisions. They're like, let's just go back to the calculations. Coming up next here on Amber and Ian, the ESPN Radio Rank'em series continues. Adam gave you his. I have to give you my top five players under the most heat.
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19: 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John Nolan hosts each and every week. This Indiana Fever team coming out of the All-Star break, 17-10, first in the Eastern Conference, fifth overall in the league standings, so just 4.5 games back from first place, And everybody's chasing Minnesota right now. They're the top team at 22-6. And for the Fever tonight, the opponent is a Seattle Storm. Storm at the bottom of the league with a 6-23 mark. Lots to come here on the pregame show. We'll hear from Caitlin Clark and Kelsey Mitchell from the All-Star game and much more. But before all that, let's take a look at tonight's ortho injury report. It lists Caitlin Clark as probable with the back designation. Leah Boston is good to go here today. Bree Hall, probable with an ankle injury. Demiris Dantas has a knee injury and is out. That is the ortho Indy injury report, the official orthopedic partner of the Indiana Fever. And before we get to some all-star coverage with Caitlin and Kelsey and more, we get to round three with the Storm as well. Coming up soon, let's go back to how the Fever beat Connecticut 123-88 last time out, 6 days ago across the old National Bank Radio Network.
14: Is the final game for the Fever before the All-Star break. Indiana hosting Connecticut. Caitlin left wing, fires a three, got it. Caitlin now has it from the right side, knocks down another. Could it be one of those nights? Back to Clark, tees it up, long three, it's good. Caitlin Clark on a heater in the first 4 minutes. Sideline out of bounds. Mitchell has it right wing. She's got a chance for another four-point play. Drains the triple from the right arc and fouled by the rookie Ann Coloma. Rebound Indiana. Transition triple. Mitchell. Yes! 9-0 run for the Fever. 36 will do. At the end of 10 minutes, it's a 10-point lead for Indiana. Fever 36, Sun 26. Clark pumps from the right wing. Step back Boston three. Facilitating the offense. Magnet mode. Clark off ball. Cuts, gets open. Heat check. Still hot. 5 for 5. Caitlin Neer. She cuts away. Boston gets it. Backdoor Mitchell. Wide open layup. Left of the rim. It's a clinic in Indiana tonight. Down inbounds to Mitchell. Motors down the floor. Right to left. Kelsey would not be denied. With 0.7 seconds to go, there's an exclamation point on a historic half for the Fever. At the break inside Cambridge Fieldhouse, it's Indiana 70, Connecticut 46. Highest scoring half in Fever franchise history. Blocked by Hull at the left elbow, 5 on the shot clock. And now it's Boston with an interception to Clark. Tosses it down the court, gets Boston in stride, and she banks it in right of the rim. The Fever have a steal out of the Connecticut timeout. Caitlin to Kelsey, left delay. Now Caitlin to Aaliyah. And it's already a double-double for CC. And at the end of three quarters, it's the Fever 97, the Sun 69. Mitchell open three near the Sun bench. What do you think? And that's 11 games in a row that Kelsey has made at least three threes, which is a new WNBA record. Feeds left block. Billings shot fake up and under. Misses the bunny. Gets it back and scores. It's a dozen for Billings. And that's 115 points for the Fever. A new franchise record. In front of a sellout crowd at Cambridge Fieldhouse. The Fever shoot the cover off the ball. Multiple franchise records set, including most points in a game and best field goal percentage. And it's a 123-88 win over the Connecticut Sun.
19: Well, John said it best. A new franchise record, 123 points in the win against Connecticut 6 days ago, right before the All-Star break. So, after that, the Fever then went to Chicago for the All-Star game. The Stars were out and about in Chicago. Caitlin Clark scored 11 of Team Spoon's first 13 points. Clark finished with 17 points, 4 rebounds, and 5 assists. Kelsey Mitchell led Team Coop with the game-high 28 points. Just dominated again in the scoring column, as Kelsey Mitchell does. And Aaliyah Boston got in for 5 minutes in the All-Star game. We'll hear from some of those All-Stars and our very own John Nolan and Bria Goss coming up here very soon. This is Indiana Fever pregame on the Old National.
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19: 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Mick Tidrow on hand from our downtown Indianapolis studios. Eddie Garrison's our producer tonight with John Nolan and Bria Goss on the call. The bottom of the hour, they're out in Seattle. We're in Indy, 9:30 tip-off Eastern time for the Fever in Seattle. Well, Kelsey Mitchell, Caitlin Clark, Leah Boston all went out to the All-Star Game festivities, and here's what Kelsey Mitchell said post-game after the All-Star Game concluded.
31: The chance to be able to really get to know other great All-Stars. I've had a really great time, you know, just chatting with these guys, just walking up here. I think that you get a chance to know who they are off the floor a little bit more. And you appreciate, you know, the competitors that they are, the people that they are. But more importantly, it shows that we all love the game the same way. So it's pretty cool.
32: Kelsey, for you, I know you waited a long time to get this honor. Now that it's become semi-regular, it seems like you still are going all in when you're out on the court during All-Star. Do you think that delay has affected the way in which you play out there, and do you find yourself savoring it more as a result?
31: You savor every moment. I'm kind of like NECA. Every time you even get the call to be one, you got to hold your breath, your stomach drop a little bit to figure out what happened, but you never want to take these moments for granted. I like to think that some of the work that you put in to be here is what, you know, you kind of want yourself to be here, and so I just appreciate the opportunity to kind of be a part of every time.
33: Kelsey, Caitlin said that something that most people don't know about you is that you'll be working on a paper 30 minutes or 90 minutes before tip and then drop 30 on them. So I just want to know what you're getting your PhD in. And
31: I'm getting my PhD in educational leadership. The only time I have to do my work is when before my shooting time. And they know everybody know about a shooting time. So I try to get as much as I done can. And then after that, I get on a plane, connect to the Wi-Fi, and try to finish what I can before 11:59. It's like my time is just always leaving me, but I try to do what I can.
19: Pretty awesome to hear from Kelsey Mitchell talk about the work that she's doing off the floor as well, pursuing the PhD. Here's what Caitlin Clark said after the All-Star Game.
34: Anytime you get to put on your uniform and play in an All-Star Game, it's really special, and
31: it was kind of a unique experience for myself because I really haven't played in like a true all-star game. Obviously my rookie year was USA versus all-stars. So Liv came up to me. I like asked her if she was excited, and she's like, I'm nervous, I don't know what to expect. I'm like, to be honest, I'm kind of in the same boat as you. Like I didn't play last year, and then obviously year before was way different. So I think it was just really fun. Obviously it was a great celebration of the WNBA and 30 years and what we've been able to accomplish. And this crowd tonight was obviously incredible and able to set an attendance record. And anytime you get to play in the United Center, that's really fun too. I think for myself, like I came out and I was just trying to have fun and enjoy tonight and like play hard and, you know, try to set the tone for my team. And I think the second group came in and like, we're like, okay, like we're going to play like that too then. So I think it was really fun. And, you know, obviously it's a tough turnaround and the Fever probably have one of the quickest turnarounds. Obviously we played on Wednesday and I'm going home tonight and I'm flying to Seattle tomorrow. So, you know, everybody can complain about their schedule, but at the same time, it's always an honor to put this jersey on and play and compete and be around the best players in the world. And I don't take that lightly. And, it's just really fun for me. And obviously I want to put a great example of what the game is for the fans and the young people that come and watch. Like, I think that's really important. And, you know, I take that seriously. So hopefully we do that in a decent manner. I think we can continue to improve as we move forward.
0: I know you kind of touched on this, but how much more special did it feel for you to be able to just participate today, especially with having to miss last year?
31: Yeah, obviously last year really stunk, and it being in our home city, like, you know, you never want to miss that. You never want to miss that for the fans. So, you know, I love to show up and get to compete and play. And, you know, obviously you only get 20 minutes. Sometimes you even want to play more. Like, you just feel like this is kind of like a much different feel than a normal basketball game. Like, you're kind of just like a young kid running around out there and having fun and shooting whatever shots and being creative and playing with flow. And I really enjoy that about the game of basketball. So it was really fun for me to get back out there.
1: Kaylin, having fun, like you're mentioning, I saw you throw the ball off Kelsey on the last play. You guys were chit-chatting like the whole game. What was it like being out there with her for all the time?
31: It was really strange being on the other side of the ball from her, but like, I swear she doesn't miss any shots. So I'm just really glad she's on my team and I get to be her teammate. And she obviously makes my life really easy. So I hope that's like the only time in my entire career that she's on the other team or the other All-Star games. I guess I can allow it, but still, I would prefer her. She's on my side. So, but she's incredible in everything that she does.
19: 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More to come on Fever Pregame as John and Bria join the show next for more Fever Basketball pregame coverage. This is Indiana Fever Basketball on the Old National.
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14: Coming to you from Climate Pledge Arena in downtown Seattle, John Nolan back here with more Indiana Fever pregame coverage and joined by analyst Bria Goss. Bria, great to be back with you. I know you weren't there on Saturday night for the All-Star game in Chicago, but you spent a little bit of time in the Windy City around the All-Star festivities that, of course, featured for the first time ever three Fever players starting in Caitlin Clark, Kelsey Mitchell, and Aaliyah Boston. And although Aaliyah was limited in her minutes in the All-Star game, making sure she's ready for tonight, Kelsey and Caitlin certainly showed out, but what did you think of All-Star 2026 in Chicago?
6: Man, well, one, you know, I was able to get down there on Thursday and left early Friday morning, but you could just tell the atmosphere was definitely basketball focused, and people were excited to be in the city. So it was a lot of fun to just kind of witness the outside noise. Getting into the gym, the way that Caitlin and Kelsey Mitchell put on a show for the Indiana Fever, I think, was huge. Caitlin coming out, dropping some huge bombs from half court, which we have seen time and time again. But her missing the All-Star game last year in her city, definitely wanted to get out there and run a little bit. And you had Kelsey Mitchell, who, first time as a starter, did nothing short of showing out. 28 points, fantastic performance. She's a competitor. Hopefully we can get a similar performance here today, whether they play defense or not. Kelsey Mitchell is going to be Kelsey Mitchell every single time, so it's going to be fun.
14: Well, they were picking up where they left off last Wednesday, final game for the Fever before this little All-Star break at home against Connecticut, a franchise record 123 points in a 123-88 win over the Sun. Third win in a row for the Fever. They've won 7 of their last 10. How are you seeing this team, led by the Big Three, progress?
6: Man, it's been fun, right? And I know there's been some bad losses, especially early in the season. And we knew when we got to this point, to where we're at right now, this is who we want to be. We want to really start buckling into who we are as an identity and what we look like on defense and how we can just flat out score the basketball. And I think that we've been doing that. So got to continue that. Probably going to shake off some dust here as people are getting back from break. But I can imagine getting into things relatively quickly, which they didn't have a lot of on All-Star break. So got to tap back in, and whatever's happened in the past, got to let that go and see this next part of the season as a big challenge here.
14: Fever averaging 95 points per game, which is on track to be a WNBA record here in the 30th season of the league. So looking forward now, what are your expectations for this team post-All-Star break?
6: Yeah, so one, you know, of course the Big Three doing Big Three things. I think they can continue to lead this team, not only in points, but setting the tone and the tempo. I think our supporting cast, the Lexi Holds, the Sophie Cunningham, the Ty Harris's of the world, the Raven Johnson, I think we're going to continue to see our bench just get deeper and deeper and just be more lethal and more consistent. And, of course, our defense, which is starting to really string together some really good defensive minutes. Still not a full 40, but we're playing in a great zone, too. So we're able to switch off a couple different things, give different looks to different teams. And so far it's been working, even with, like, a little press. So got to continue to capitalize on that and just keep the main thing the main thing.
14: All right, finally, let's dive deeper into tonight's matchup at Seattle. Third time these teams are playing each other this year. First two at Gainbridge Fieldhouse. Fever won both of them, both times without Aaliyah Boston. First time, convincingly, a couple of Fridays ago, it was a thriller when Caitlin had the first ever 45-10 game in WNBA history that went down to the closing seconds. Boston back in the lineup, and then on the other side, Dominique Malanga, the 20-year-old all-star center for Seattle, she's out with a back injury, so what are your thoughts on the matchup?
6: Yeah, well, one, if you missed that last game, you better go back and watch it because that was absolutely phenomenal performance. Caitlin showed out, did her big one. Kelsey came up with a big game, and this was all without Aaliyah Boston. The Seattle Storm scored 66 points in the paint. That's a big point of emphasis going into this game. We want to be able to shut that down. And I think having Aaliyah Boston back is going to help that. With Dominique being out, of course, that helps us as well. But we got to go in there focused. This is a very good team, no matter what their record is. It's really hard to beat a team three times. So we got to come out here focused, ready to go, and come out with that same intensity.
14: 100%. Bree and I will be back with the play-by-play at the bottom of the hour. In the meantime, on the other side, back in studio, more pregame coverage with Mick Tidrow on the Old National Bank.
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19: We're about 10 minutes away from tip-off for the Indiana Fever out west in Seattle to take on the Storm for the third time this season. 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I'm Mick Tindrill from our downtown Indianapolis studios. Eddie Garrison's producing. John Nolan, Bria Goss have the call at the bottom of the hour. One final time, the Indiana Fever stood up against the Seattle Storm, but here's how the last matchup sounded in a 110-107 thrilling Fever victory on the Old National Bank Radio Network.
14: Happy Fever Friday, and welcome inside Gainbridge Fieldhouse in downtown Indy, where tonight it's game two of this four-game homestand with Indiana hosting Seattle. Caitlin, top of the key, drives into the paint near the right elbow, still on the dribble. Mitchell cuts, Caitlin gets it to her, and Kelsey scores! Clark sidestep, three up top, buries it. 15-9 Fever with 5:52 to go in the first quarter. Mitchell blow by and no bucket too strong as it went high off the window. Caitlin interception feeds Mitchell who hangs and heads right of the rim. Timeout Storm. Fever almost turned it over in the backcourt. Now Hines Allen passes left wing. Mitchell catch and shoot. Oh! Another one! Caitlin comes up with a steal anyway. Numbers for Indiana. Clark going at Malonga outside. To Harris back to Clark. Right side three. Boom, baby! Clark left wing. Step back three. Oh, yeah! CC's locked in tonight. It's 52-35 Fever with 6:45 to go in the second. And that does it for the first half. Fever 59, Storm 56. And the Rebel Red, Caitlin, right arc, has 29 points so far. Sends it inside Timpson underneath the basket. 7 on the shot clock. Timpson, fadeaway shot from the Cheez-It logo is good over the 6'4 Fox. Hines Allen underneath. Shot good off glass. High degree of difficulty. She was in a crowd. Back to the rim, found a way. 5:15 to go. Caitlin, baseline. Money! And a new season high, 33 points for Clark with 5:07 to go. Caitlin, step back, deep three, good! With 2:22 to go, number 22 has a new career high, 38 points. It's 100-99. Caitlin at the logo, to Billings, pivots, back to Clark, defender falls, bounce pass to Billings, and one! Tied at 102, 50 seconds to go. Clark, Gainbridge logo, right wing. Johnson reaches in, knocked it. Clark gets it back, halfway through the shot clock, at the logo. Step back, sidestep, three, left wing. Good! Caitlin Clark, a Fever franchise record, 41 points. Fever up by three with 3.5 seconds to go. Inbound, Heidemann launches from the logo. No good! Caitlin Clark and the Fever beat the Seattle Storm 110-107.
19: And what an electric game. Caitlin Clark, franchise record, 45 points. Kelsey Mitchell had 30. Those two combined for 75 points. Last time the Fever played the Storm, that's a franchise record as well. We'll come back and set the table one more time for this one as the Fever take on the Storm out in Seattle. Starting lineups, out-of-town scoreboard, that's all next on the Old National Bank Radio Network.
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19: Just a couple of minutes away from tip-off for the Indiana Fever out in Seattle to play the Seattle Storm for the third and final time this year. Mick Tidra with you from our downtown Indianapolis studios. Wrapping up pregame coverage, Eddie Garrison's our producer, John Nolan of Bria Goss, coming up at the bottom of the hour. So the WNBA back in action here today as the Mystics lead the Sun 88-76. Just a couple minutes left in the fourth quarter there. Mystics are looking to go up three games of 500 and continue to climb the standings. The Lynx, who have won seven straight games, are 22-6, lead the W. They also lead the tempo 81-68 going into the fourth quarter. Aces and Fire, that's a 10 o'clock tip-off tonight. Aces are 18-8, Fire 11-16. And the Sparks host the Liberty, that's also a 10 o'clock tip. As a Liberty, 15-12, Sparks are 10-6. Starting lineup for the Indiana Fever tonight against the Seattle Storm. It's that starting five we've come so used to expect. Caitlin Clark, Kelsey Mitchell, Lexi Hole, Monique Billings, and Aaliyah Boston. That's the starting five for the Indiana Fever tonight. First of three games on the road post All-Star break. It's Seattle today. 9:30 tip-off coming up here in just a few moments. That'll do it for us from our downtown Indianapolis studios. I'm Mick Tidrell and Freddie Garrison in our studio as well. We'll send it out to John Nolan and Bria Goss here in a couple of moments. This has been Fever Pregame across the Old National Bank Radio Network.
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14: 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And greetings from downtown Seattle and the shadows of the Space Needle and down the road from Pike's Place Market along Lake Union. Tonight, inside Climate Pledge Arena, the Fever visit the Storm. It's 17-10 Indiana, aiming for a fourth consecutive win against 6-23 Seattle, which is seeking to snap a six-game skid. With that, we say hello and hi, everybody. A very pleasant good evening to you, wherever you may be. Thanks so much for tuning in, however you may be listening, whether on our Old National Bank Radio Network affiliates
16: through the official Indiana Fever app or elsewhere online. With the former Miss Basketball, Bria Goss, I'm John Nolan. Britta Rogers to our right is our engineer as we come to you from the concourse level inside this building that was renovated about 5 years ago. Lights off right now as the Seattle starters are about to be introduced. Meanwhile, Nick Tidrow is our host back in downtown Indy with our producer, Eddie Garrison. And Bria, the Fever certainly with momentum going into the All-Star break, winning three in a row at Gainbridge Fieldhouse. And now they look to sustain that momentum here post-All-Star weekend.
6: Yeah, this is what it's all about, you know, and there's been so much talk about, you know, who they want to be by the time they reach the All-Star break. And now it has come and gone just as quickly. And we've made huge strides just getting into our own individual bags. But as a team, just really excelling. And everyone seems to be picking it up. On that defensive end, we want to continue to grow. But offense is cooking, okay? We have so many scoring threats right now. And it makes us extremely dangerous. And honestly, John, we're not even where we want to be quite yet. So it's going to get real scary here real quick.
16: Yeah, this team still has a ceiling it can get to. Right now, the Fever up to fifth in the standing. So for as well as they've played lately, there are some other really high-level teams around the league. 8 of the 15 make the playoffs. Certainly for the Fever, it's a goal to be at least top four and have home court advantage in the first round. Again, it's a 44-game season, so really beyond the midway point, but you'll hear folks refer to this now as the start of the second half.
6: Yeah.
16: On the other side, for Seattle, which has one of the youngest rosters in the league, they have the worst record, although they are certainly more formidable than that record would indicate, though they are not at full strength here tonight because it's a reversal from when these teams played 11 days ago when Aaliyah Boston was on the injury report for the Fever. That's presented by Ortho Indy, by the way, the official orthopedic partner of the Indiana Fever. Boston, of course, back here at this point, as she was back the very next night for the Fever. But Dominique Malonga, the rising star, the 20-year-old who at 6'6 is Seattle's leading scorer and rebounder. She is out tonight with a back injury.
6: Yeah, and you know it's tough. Young star in the making has already been able to make huge strides. And, you know, last time they played in Gainbridge, the Seattle Storm hit 66 points just in the paint. And I think that's a big attest to Aaliyah Boston not being there and how, you know, well-versed the bigs were. But coming back, now with AB back and Dom out, I don't see that being anywhere near. That's really where the focus has to be.
16: 100%. Starters out on the floor now. The Fever wearing their Rebel red uniforms with Indy across the chest in white and cursive font. And Seattle wearing alternate jerseys at home that are black. Seattle across the chest in bright green. Boston will be jumping up against the 6'4 20-year-old Awa Fahm, who is a third overall pick in this year's draft from Spain. Angel Kent, the crew chief tonight. The ball is tipped, and we're underway. The Fever have it first, going right to left. Caitlin chasing it down to the backcourt. She's picked up at midcourt near the logo by Flaje Johnson. Pass over on the right side to Mitchell. Now to Boston, left arc, hand off to Mitchell. 10 on the shot clock. Caitlin comes around a screen, catches, shoots, and knocks down a three straight on.
6: First play, first bucket. We saw that in warm-ups today.
16: Fever execute out of the gates. And so Caitlin, who had the historic game against Seattle earlier this month with 45, scoring the first three. Now defending and double teaming Jade Melvin with Boston, who has a steal. Pass to Clark on the left wing. Caitlin dribbling hip high with the right hand, passes left post. Boston pivots, puts it up, and it rolls off to the right. Offensive rebound, Monique Billings trying to muscle it up, and she's fouled. Whistle blown by Ryan Sassano. Josh Reed is the third official tonight. And so the clock stops. 53 seconds in. Fever 3, Storm nothing. And Monique Billings has two free throws coming up. Mo this year, a 74% foul shooter.
6: Going back to that first play, I mean, just pure execution. And the details on the screening there was next level, just being able to get your teammate open as Mo knocks that first one down. But it's really those small
17: attention to details, mainly because this is the third time we have played this team. It's no longer about knowing the scouting, or it is about knowing the scouting report, but it's really about getting in there and see if you can do those little things right.
16: Having layers.
17: Yeah.
16: To what you can do. Second on a swish for Billings. 5-0 Fever here in the first minute. This building holds as many as 18,000 for hoops. This is also the home to the Seattle Kraken of the NHL. Previously, the Supersonics played here, and who knows, NBA could be back in upcoming years. Johnson has a look at a right side three over Hull. It's off to the left, and a defensive rebound for Billings. She finds Clark in the backcourt. Clark takes it across the logo. Caitlin eyeing the rim. Bounce pass to Boston. The league's top three-point shooter by percentage, but she drives, and she scores. A leaner in the middle of the painted area. And here in the home city of the Super Bowl champs, it's the Fever who lead by a touchdown and an extra point. 7-0, 90 seconds in.
17: Yeah, they're doing a good job with the execution on the offensive end right now.
16: Melbourne drives, finds a cutter on the left side baseline. It's Jordan Horston who banks it in. Horston getting the start tonight in the absence of Malonga. Smaller lineup than usual for the Storm.
17: Right.
16: 7-2, 8-12 to go, first quarter. Boston, perimeter right for three. Back iron, no. Rebound, Horston. Johnson dribbles it down the floor on the right side at the Climate Pledge Arena logo that's got green font. Slings it right post to the point guard, Heidemann, with the blue hair. Tosses it up and in. So the Fever had the first seven. Now a little 4-0 flurry for the Storm. 2 minutes, 10 seconds in.
17: Yeah, got to stay on that defensive pressure here as they continue. But still the initial positioning has to get a little better. I like the pressure on the ball, though.
16: Meanwhile, near midcourt, Johnson poking away from Clark. Sideline out of bounds. Clark has it.

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2: A dirty, stinking honest.
3: Straight on, free. Got it. To tie it at 9. So this is a 9-2 run for this young Storm squad. Remember that game 11 days ago? Fever were crushing them in the first half.
4: Yeah.
3: Led by nearly 20. And then the Storm wound up leading by 8 midway through the fourth quarter.
4: Yeah. No, they don't give up.
3: Mitchell, right elbow. Dances with the ball. Rise and fire. Misses the midi. It's out of bounds underneath. Off Heidemann. Fever have it with 14 on the shot clock, 6:18 to go in the first quarter. And it's Seattle with the first substitution tonight. Mackenzie Holmes, who not long ago was a star in Bloomington, IU's all-time leading scorer, put up more than 2,500 points into the game as Clark baseline inbounds to Mitchell, who misses a layup left side. That was an easy one she usually makes. Johnson driving left lane, fouled by Boston with 6:10 to go in the first quarter. And Flaje Johnson, the rookie from LSU, is going to have a chance to give the Storm their first lead.
4: Yeah, it's a good attack. Such a bright future for this rookie and just how, you know, dynamic she is. She's able to shoot the midi. She loves behind the arc. She can take you off the dribble. She has a lot in her bag.
3: And she puts in the first free throw, and she has a younger brother who had a cool moment with Caitlin at All-Star Weekend.
4: I don't know that little boy, but I love him so bad because he brings the energy, and I think that first time I saw him, I know I'm probably late to the party, is she missed that second free throw, and when going back to the WNBA draft, and his personality just speaks for volumes.
3: Yeah. Clark driving right Boulevard, blocked by Johnson, however, contact and a foul. And so two free throws on tap for CC. Exactly 4 minutes into this game, the Fever down 10-9.
4: It's a good take by CC. You know, we know what she's got in her bag, but she continues to try to make plays going to the basket, put some stress on the defense there.
3: She had a lot of free throws, 19 of them in that last matchup against the Storm. Connects on the first and the second. Good for the lead. It's 11-10 Fever with 6 minutes to go in the opening stanza. Heidemann, I can't tell from where we are. Is she wearing Caitlin 1s here tonight? She was gifted some over the weekend. Yeah, not the Caitlin 1s, but they are purple, just like the ones Caitlin's wearing tonight. Right. Heidemann misses a 3 straight on. Rebound, Clark. Caitlin across the green and gold logo. Passes right wing. Hole, the Washington State native. Bounce pass right post. Boston, and she's fouled on the way up by Pham. And she'll have a pair of free throws herself with 5:39 to go in the first quarter. And Indiana up 11-10.
4: That was a great dish there by a cutting Lexi Hull, or sorry, taking her off the dribble, penetrating, getting in the paint, drawing two players to her, dumping it all to Aaliyah Boston. That was good motion of the basketball.
3: Sure was, as Boston practices her form and now nails the free throw. Aaliyah at 80% at the line entering tonight. Fresh off her fourth All-Star appearance in as many seasons as she's had in the league. Switches to second. It's 13-10 Fever with 5:37 left in the first quarter. Heidemann passes on the left perimeter to Fahm, back to Heidemann. Boston and Mitchell both guarding. Quick ball movement. Right side, Johnson, three ball. Front rim, no. Battle for the board. It's snatched by Hull, who shields off Johnson in the backcourt. Flips it ahead to Boston. Passes the whole front court left side to Clark. Left wing. Drives around Melbourne. Shoots off one foot and knocks it down. Woo. The floater falls for Clark, and it's 15-10 Fever almost midway through the first.
4: Once she got past her defender, she was just able to cut her off.
3: Now Melbourne, the native of Australia, with a blow by right Boulevard, banks it in. Mitchell blurs down the court right to left. Pass intended for Clark. Deflected by Johnson. It goes into the backcourt. Clark floats it to Boston right wing. Next whistle brings a timeout. Boston driving. Puts it up and in. She thought it was an and one. No whistle. But count it for AB. It's 17-12 Fever. 4-

0: 4:35 to go in the first.
1: Some good basketball being played right now on that offensive end. It looks really good for multiple players.
0: Clark has 7. Boston has 6. Billings, the other 4. Kelsey Mitchell, 2nd in the league in scoring at 23 a game. Doesn't have a bucket yet, but only a matter of time. Foul on the floor now, called against the Fever against Boston. It pauses play with 4:26 to go and the first. Fever 17, Storm 12 in Seattle. 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
0: Steph's squad is up 17-12 with 4:26 remaining in the first quarter with Bria Goss. I'm John Nolan. Thanks so much for being with us here. W after dark style. It's the first of three on the road. From here, the Fever will go to Portland for a game Friday night. The road trip wraps up Sunday afternoon against first place Minnesota. Back to GameBridge Fieldhouse to host the Las Vegas Aces a week from Thursday. Bria, what do you think here early on?
1: Yeah, at one, I think the pace sticks out the most. I think we're doing a good job, miss or make, getting it out of the net, taking it out of bounds, pushing it down their throat, which we need to continue to do. And then, of course, just the offensive pressure from Clark and Boston both being a force. We need to continue to strive for greatness here, get Kelsey Mitchell involved, see if she can get on the board, but right now, so far, so good.
0: 5 on the floor for the Fever. Clark, Mitchell, Billings, and now off the bench, Timpson and Cunningham. Seattle ball in the black and bright green, half court on the right side. Johnson, right wing, drives into the paint, acrobatic shot, no, but a foul. Yeah, her athleticism is different than the average player.
1: Agreed.
0: In the WNBA. She was able to midair hang and maneuver herself towards the rim.
1: Yeah, no, it's just, you know, as soon as bodies are thrown at you, you kind of see if you can go around. Not a lot of players can do that. I think Brittany Sykes, who's out right now, she does a really good job of, showing off her athleticism. I would say Clajay Johnson is a close second to that.
0: And she hits on the first free throw. She was the 8th pick in the draft out of LSU. Was actually selected by Golden State. And for as well as the Valkyries organization has run in their first year and a half, it was a deal that a lot of people feel like the Storm won.
1: Yeah.
0: And she's now a building piece for them. Second free throw also goes down. So Fever have the ball on the left side, up 17-14. Billings between the rings. Hands it off to Mitchell. So fast on the right side. Good off glass and one. Still hooping like an all-star, Kelsey Mitchell.
1: Yeah, going downhill is probably any other team's worst nightmare, and our dream come true. She's just the fastest with the ball, knows how to stop on the dime, can pull up to three. Just too much. Too much is in her bag.
0: And she is wearing special edition Puma shoes tonight.
1: Yes.
0: An ode to the classic film Love and Basketball.
1: Oh.
0: She converts on the free throw. She had High School Musical themed shoes last week that were actually designed by Tyrese Halliburton,
1: yeah,
0: her Puma teammate. Johnson on the left wing attacks, throws it up off the backboard, no good. Rebound Billings up ahead to Clark, going quickly. Caitlin passes to Sophie on the right wing, finds Billings open. She's got a mismatch, the guard Melvin on her. Backs her down and banks it in. 22-14 Fever with 3:28 to go in the first.
1: That's good. That's really good. That's where they miss Dominic Malonga here. Just being able to pack the paint and be a force to reckon with.
0: Yeah, without their rim protector. Now Heidemann near corner, guarded by Mitchell. A reach-in foul. And now here in this NHL building, it's almost a hockey-style line change here for Seattle. They have four new players out on the court to join Heidemann.
1: Yeah. Heidemann, who was in Minnesota last year, she's taking a lot more responsibility, running the one position. You know, and she's a smart player that's been in the league for a while here, so she's been able to adjust.
0: Gets the sideline out of bounds from the left elbow, fires a shot, no good. Rebound Cunningham, and she's fouled by Horston. It was actually Heidemann who had one of the spots in the three-point shooting contest in Chicago as part of the All-Star festivities instead of Cunningham, who was fouled, and it's a bonus situation, so everyone parades down the floor right to left. And it'll be two free throws for Cunningham, who is shooting 87% at the line this year. Big crowd, close to a sellout. And while there are plenty of fans here in Fever attire, the Storm have been one of the winningest franchises in WNBA history, have a proud fan base themselves.
1: Mm-hmm.
0: Cunningham connects on the first and perfect on the second as well. She is unbothered by the booing.
1: Yeah, that's it. And again, as you know, the players start to really get into their bags, the ones that are coming off the bench, that's going to do nothing but elevate everyone's play.
0: 24-14 Indiana as the Fever now get a stop. Zaya Cook misses a layup on the right side. Clark between the rings on the bounce. Chest pass. Cunningham. Long three right side. It rattles in. A Sophie three with the crazy energy shoes on. And the Fever up by 13. 27-14 with 2:35 to go in the first. Far side three for Holmes and she splashes it in over Mitchell. I should say, for Katie Lou Samuelson, as now Cunningham has it near the Indiana bench. Skips it to Billings, hands it off to Clark, pick and roll. Billings going up, fouled by the 6'5", Stephanie Dolson. And it stops the clock with 2:15 to go in the first. 27-17 Fever. Remember, briefly, Seattle had a lead.
4: Yep.
0: It was 10-9 Storm. The Fever have taken over since.
1: Yeah. You know, going back to that last defensive possession for the Fever, as Mo hits the first one, it's a really good job by the two back players. I think Sophie Cunningham was the one to try to help down low, and then she was one of the first ones out as Kelsey Mitchell helped the help and was able to get to the corner just a little bit late, but honestly, I think that's something that they were practicing on. They'll kind of live by that one.
0: Yep. And Billings, perfect on the pair. 29-17 Fever. Mo's got 8 points already. And that leads all scores.
1: Come on, Mo.
0: Billings had her season high 16 against Seattle 11 days ago. Dolson with a response in front of the foul line. Knocks one down. And now at midcourt, Clark double team. A takeaway, Horston ahead of the pack, lost her balance, passes on the left wing. Samuelson misses a three, ball pinballs around. Ty Harris comes away with it. Harris, near corner, pass to Cunningham, three, got another! And it's 32-19 Fever. Sophie now with 8 points off the bench.
1: Yeah, she's cooking right now. She wanted that basketball from the moment we got it back.
0: Clark gambling against Cook, who gets by her, but that is blocked by the eraser, K.K. Timpson. In transition, right wing three, Sophie on fire! Oh! Are you not entertained? Sophie Cunningham has 11 points off the bench in 3 minutes. Timeout Storm. It's 35-19 Indiana.
1: Let me tell you. Okay, because Sophie Cunningham, who, of course, is an Indiana Fever favorite, maybe not always loved by the opponents, especially the opponents' crowd. She's not taunting, but, boy, is she playing into this crowd right now and just kind of getting them fired up. Well, I mean, well-deserved. I mean, she hasn't missed a shot yet, so keep on going, Sophie Cunningham. My gosh.
0: Sophie is a performer. She's an entertainer. It was fitting that she was featured in Vegas at that UFC fight I mean, it's only a matter of time before she's more featured in something like WWE.
1: Look, you know, and, you know, she's a woman of many talents. You know, she has so much in her bag.
0: Including her singing ability.
1: Yeah, there was something on Twitter that you showed me earlier today, and just a beautiful voice, which is, I mean, it's something, it's, you know, the way that she's singing, you know, is one of those where it can make you cry, but she's such a hardcore type of physical player. It didn't really correlate there, but it's a beautiful, beautiful mixture of not only on court, but off the court too. Just so much in her bag here.
0: How amazing is it that in this big, beautiful country of ours, the city of Indianapolis, these days features Pat McAfee and Sophie Cunningham. Sophie is kind of on her way to becoming the Pat McAfee of women's sports.
1: I would agree. No, I think you hit it right on the nail. And You know, he has his own show, and he's, you know, just unapologetically him, so I could definitely see that being a thing.
0: And, yes, as you said, they're people of many talents, and not to be forgotten about, while Pat was a Pro Bowl caliber ball kicker, Sophie, one of the best three-point shooters.
1: It is.
0: And one of the best players off the bench in the entire league. After their timeout, Dolson misses a shot from the top of the key, but an offensive rebound for Cook. They reset. Samuelson, the former Fever forward, misses from the left wing. Maisha Hines-Allen has the rebound. Double team. Passes out of it to Timpson. Flips it ahead to Clark. Motoring down the court. And she's fouled with 50 seconds to go in the first quarter. It's 35-19 Fever. And Indiana taking care of business here. And now this will be a test compared to that last time they played, which, as we described, they were up big. And then the defense left a lot to be desired, and they had a rally late, led by the special legendary performance from Caitlin.
1: Yeah.
0: Tonight's an opportunity to put them away.
1: Yeah, no, absolutely. Just kind of not making the same mistakes twice type of thing. Going back, looking at the film, and really being mature enough to say, hey, when this happens and we get this opportunity, let's see if we can take care of it. You know, and Caitlin, who hit the first one here, did a really good job. She's going 100 miles per hour downhill, kind of slows up a little bit, get the defense behind her, bumps right into her. That's smart basketball.
0: And so Clark makes both free throws. It's 37-19 Fever. Half-court offense for Seattle on the right side. Cook handling from the left elbow. Jumper around and out. Timpson leaps up for the rebound. Passes in the backcourt to Clark in the Rebel Red. A little shake. Guarded by her friend Samuelson. Drives around her. Shot off glass too strong. Rebound tapped around. Samuelson claims it. Shot clock off now for the Storm. 20 seconds to go in the quarter. It's 37-19 Fever. Cunningham gives a few feet of space to the dribbler, Cook. 9 seconds to go in the quarter. Cook up top, a switch. Clark on her now. Clark with a steal, however, a whistle and a foul. Oh. And Caitlin vehemently telling the bench to challenge it. With 4.2 seconds to go in the quarter. And a delay of game is called. That's not an individual thing. That's a team thing. If the team has a second delay of game, it winds up being a team technical. Of course, One storyline to be monitoring here going forward in this second half of the season that's not fun is the fact that Caitlin has been assessed 7 technicals on the year. If she gets an 8th, that'll result in a suspension.
1: Right.
0: Now, there is some reporting that the Fever have asked that last technical to be reviewed because, frankly, it was a soft technical. She simply told...
1: And scoreboard.
0: she said scoreboard to Saniya Rivers of Connecticut.
1: Right.
0: First free throw good, second off to the right. Clark has it. Tosses it down the court to Cunningham at the buzzer. Shot off glass. Doesn't go. And hit the window and then went off the front rim. That would have been a highlight play.
1: Yeah.
0: As it is, the Fever coming off the franchise record, 123 points last time out, put up 37 points in the first quarter in Seattle. More historic stuff from this Indiana offense.
1: Yeah.
0: It's 37-20, second quarter coming up as we check in with Mid Tidrow here on the Old National Bank Radio Network.
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0: Indiana Fever lead the Seattle Storm 37-20 at the end of the first quarter. Mick Tidrow from our downtown Indianapolis studios. First quarter's been the Fever's frame this season. 36 points last game in the first, 37 today. And in 3 of the last 4 games, the Fever have posted 36 or 37 first quarter points. They did it last time against Seattle as well. 17-point lead after one quarter. John and Bria, back to you.
14: Thank you very much, Mick. As the crowd, for the first time in a while here in Seattle, the Storm crowd had something to get excited about as they showed a Seahawks legendary wide receiver Doug Baldwin on the video screens here. A little bit of a unique setup. There are 2 video boards, one basically above each basket rather than one hanging over midcourt. Seattle has the ball in their black and bright green uniforms on the right side, and Heidemann, who has the bright blue dyed hair, driving left lane, finds Johnson cutting from the right corner, and she lays it in near the rim, 37-22. Cunningham in front of the Fever bench, driving around Johnson, skip pass, Boston, open three, bullseye!
0: 40-22 Fever. Cunningham, the dish to Boston with 9:25 to go in the half.
1: It's my favorite kind of three there, just being able to go inside-out game, that penetration from the corner, pop it out as soon as you're able to get those eyes up.
0: Says a lot about the unselfishness of Sophie as well. She's had the hot hand but wasn't shy to give it up. Now Fa misses from the left wing. Fever the board. Boston up top, driving right lane, aggressive, and scores! What a take by AB, and the Fever up by 20 a minute into the second quarter.
1: Yeah, no, it's crazy right now, the weapons that we have on the court, and AB right now is showing off inside and out game.
0: Indiana shooting 60%, and Seattle now below 40% as they just missed two shots, including a Johnson near corner three, but they get a pair of offensive rebounds. Melvin near her team's bench, bounce pass left post. Fawn throws it off the window and in around Timpson. It's 42-24, 90 seconds into the second quarter. Park right now getting a breather. It's Harris at point to Timpson driving left. Ball dislodged, gets it back, pivots, and puts it in off glass. Got around Samuelson. And the Fever back up by 20, 44-24.
1: And 13 points off the bench right now. It's crazy.
0: Most of it coming from Cunningham. Meanwhile, Melvin, baseline drive around the rim. Nice finish. 44-26. Well, Seattle's offense picking it up, but can they get stops? Cunningham posting up on Heidemann. Middle of the paint, shot no good. And a defensive rebound for Seattle as Sophie there was showing off a different part of her game. A little fadeaway and nearly fell. Heidemann, right side three off to the left. And Cunningham comes away with the rebound, wearing long white sleeves underneath the red uniform. To Harris, accelerating down the floor, and off ball, a foul on the Storm. The guard, Melbin, was mismatched trying to defend Boston, and her only way of trying to contain her was by grabbing her.
1: Yeah, it was probably better for her just to get a quick foul there instead of being punished down low. So
0: for the Fever, it's Harris, Cunningham, Mitchell, Billings, and Boston as Timpson gets a rest. Near sideline, Harris tosses it into Boston between the rings. Hands it back off to Harris, who goes left, driving, and her shot rejected by the 6'4 Fom. Out of bounds underneath. The Fever will have it with 10 on the shot clock and 7:32 till halftime, ahead 44-26.
1: And that was a good recovery there by Fom. Just, you know, what looked like a help on the top side, she quickly adjusted and went downhill.
0: Harrison to Cunningham, right wing, almost lost it. Now Johnson reaches in, and it's out of bounds. Last touch by Cunningham. Sophie raises her right hand there, says, that's my fault. And the Fever with just two turnovers. Even with that, they've been almost flawless offensively. 13 of 23 from the floor, including 5 for 7 on their threes, and they've made all 13 of their free throws. Heidemann driving left, hangs and hits with a leaner. 44-28, Fever the lead and the ball right to left. Harris maneuvering towards the right wing, drives around Heidemann, slings it, intended for Billings, who couldn't catch it. It's stolen by the Storm. Johnson outlets to Heidemann, a little shake with the bounce, picks up the dribble, underhanded pass, in stride to Holmes, who couldn't finish underneath, rebound, Fever. It's like a power play here, 5-on-4, but now everything halted with a foul off ball. Seattle had Holmes trailing the action, but Heidemann winding up on the floor. And yet the foul is on Awa Fom of the Storm. Her second team, second of the quarter. 6:52 to go, second quarter. Clark back in now. Harris out. And Hole in for Cunningham. So the starters out there for the Fever. Clark into Mitchell. Back to Clark. Caitlin between the rings was looking for Boston, who wasn't looking for it. And the bounce pass intercepted by the Storm. Heidemann. Kick ahead, far corner, Melbin, guarded by Mitchell. Melbin rifles it to Johnson, right arc, defended by Clark. A screen. Clark trying to contain Johnson, who drives around, bounce pass to Fom, back to Johnson, three on the shot clock. Johnson shot, no, Boston bats it towards midcourt. Heidemann almost had it, but lost it out of bounds to the fans in the front row. Fever ball at 6:20 to go in the second quarter, And Indiana up 44-28 in Seattle.
1: Ooh, you were working that possession there. Just the ball is just popping around with so many different players right now, not being stuck on one, so we've got to be able to contain that basketball.
0: Good D by the Fever. Now Johnson continues to be pretty pesky for Clark. Even that go-ahead shot she made at Cambridge Fieldhouse a couple Fridays ago, that was like a broken play because Johnson's defense disrupted her.
1: No, seriously, it was insane.
0: Boston to Billings, down low, post-to-post passing. Billings banks it in right side. She's got 10 in the Fever, lead by 18, 46-28, under 6 to go in the second.
1: Yeah, she's got 10, Boston has 11, Cunningham has 11, just multiple players.
0: Johnson lines it up left wing, a brick off the backboard, offensive rebound, Holmes, reload, Baum free three, short, rebound Mitchell. Remember when Baum made four of them?
1: She can shoot that in a row, just didn't miss.
0: Clark, bounce pass inside Boston, left of the rim, shot off glass, no, rebound Holmes for Seattle. Next whistle will bring a stoppage. Yep. Melbourne skips across the green and gold logo with the white font, the space needle, and a lightning bolt, part of the emblem. Heidemann cutting off ball, might have gotten away with an offensive foul, pushing off against Hull, who winds up with a deflection of a pass out of bounds underneath Storm ball. When we return, the whole hustle, everyone hustling for the team from the Hoosier State. Yeah. Fever 46, Storm 28, and you're listening to it on the Old National Bank Radio Network.
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0: Some people refer to Caitlin as the needle, in that she has moved the needle for women's basketball and women's sports overall. Well, here, if you look outside Climate Pledge Arena, you can see the space needle. I know you checked it out last year.
1: I did.
0: Right?
1: Yeah, my cousin, shout out to you, cuz, took me last year. You know, not only do you go up there and just see a beautiful sight and the water and all the beautiful buildings, but there's kind of like a museum slash, you know, shop downstairs where you can kind of look around and kind of get a little bit more of the history and things. So this is last year was my first time in Seattle. Definitely had a great time.
0: Yeah, and I guess it's because we're near the water. There must not be good cell service because I never got the text with the invite. But 5:15 to go in the second quarter. Fever 46, Storm 28, and Caitlin has 9 points and 4 assists with a couple of rebounds. Seattle ball after the stoppage, and Heidemann splashes in a three from the near corner. 46-31, Indiana. And a pause here. I'm not entirely sure why. The clock was not ticking there, so they now reset it. 3 seconds came off, 5:12 to go in the second quarter.
1: Yeah, that was tough. I mean, it was a quick inbound, and just Caitlin was just far too far from the inbounder, Heidemann.
0: Fever in the half court now on the left side. Boston facilitating. Clark cuts between the rings. Bounce pass, threading the needle to Boston, and uh-oh, AB is down and holding her right knee.
1: Oh, boy.
0: 4:56 left in the second quarter, and Aaliyah, who has been managing a lower right leg injury since before the W season started, is still down on the floor in pain. Athletic trainer Maria Witte tending to her, and the Fever are going to use a timeout here as everyone comes off the bench to circle around Aaliyah and offer support. So, although the Fever are up 46-31 with 4:56 to go in the second quarter, a concerning situation here in Seattle. We're back after this on the Old National Bank Radio Network.
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0: Aaliyah with 11 points in 11 minutes played tonight, plus two rebounds, an assist, and a steal. But with 4:56 left in the second quarter, she is out of the game and back in the athletic training room right as we were going to break. She did get up. Maybe you could hear a nice ovation from the Seattle fans here. Got up on her own power, limped off the court. And so now, not even if just you're a Fever fan, but Aaliyah is one of the best players in the league, one of the best people in the league.
1: Mm-hmm.
0: Very high character individual, wishing her the best right now.
1: Yeah.
0: Fever now will have to play without their all-star big, have the ball on the left side. Three on the shot clock as Hull has it up top. Eyes the ticker. Off-balance shot. No good. Offensive rebound. Timpson. She had eight of those against the Storm last time.
1: Yeah.
0: Resetting with Clark. Clark defended by Johnson. Five on the shot clock as Caitlin tosses it up to Billing. She can't catch it. And it bounces into the hands of Heidemann. Heidemann down the floor, left to right. Leaner, good. Drops it off the front of the rim. It's 46-33 Fever. Caitlin, left wing for three. Purple rain in Seattle with the Caitlin ones on. It's 49-33 Indiana with 4:13 to go on the half.
1: Yeah, man, you know what? You know, AB, she has those big shoes to fill, and, you know, it takes a collective hold to start stepping up, and we're going to need that here tonight.
0: There was a kickball. Now Seattle has it going left to right. Now, in terms of the actual X's and O's of the matchup, when the Fever were without Boston against Seattle last time, you described it before. Storm got a lot of points in the paint, and they get two right here from the 6-4 Fom,
1: yeah,
0: at least for the Fever. As Caitlin has it left wing, bad pass, and it's intercepted by Horston. They've got a two-on-one. Horston driving right. Caitlin almost stripped it away. Horston gets it back, finds Melvin, and she banks it in, angled right of the rim, 49-37. And for as amazing of a player as Caitlin is, there are some times where her turnovers become problematic and let another team into the game.
1: Yep, no, I agree. And just, you know, not a great position to turn the ball over.
0: Fever out of sorts here. Mitchell bobbling the ball between the rings. Has it now, pick and pop with Hull. Three, no. Offensive rebound, Timpson. Mitchell up top, driving right. Leaner, no, but a foul on Melbourne. Pauses the clock with 3:08 to go. Second quarter, Fever 49, Storm 37. Indiana's been up as many as 20, but for the first time in a while here, Seattle's got some life and maybe feeling a little extra confidence, too, with Boston out.
1: Yeah, we know it's all part of the game, you know, those types of things happen.
0: By the way, timeout Storm, as their first-year head coach, Sonia Rahman, is challenging this call. It's a block charge situation here, yeah, with Mitchell attacking there against Melbourne defending. And so we keep it here with 3:08 to go in the second quarter. Fever 49, Storm 37. Again, Indiana has won three in a row. They're 17-10 overall, entering tonight fifth in the standings. Seattle, going in the other direction, has lost six in a row. They're 6-23, worst record in the league, although it's a bit misleading because they have the most clutch losses,
1: yeah,
0: in the league. So they're the opposite of clutch.
1: Yeah, and no, it's really one of those things where the stat sheet doesn't always tell the full story. And, you know, a loss is a loss, whether you lose by 30 or you lose by one. And when people see, you know, six for whatever, they're thinking, oh, that team must be horrible. That is 100% not the case here. Is they just continue to battle, continue to work through. You know, they're so young, so they're just trying to find their way. That's what they're doing.
0: And now they're showing the replays on the big screens here in the arena. And one thing we couldn't tell in real time is that the contact is actually Mitchell's left elbow towards the face of Melbourne. So I would actually not be shocked,
1: yeah,
0: if this is overturned and becomes a foul on Mitchell. And then the second layer of the question, good luck to all the kids going back to school. This,
1: yeah,
0: is like a two-part question here. Second question is, does it become a flagrant one because of an elbow towards the face? Now, it was certainly unintentional, but nevertheless, that contact happens.
1: We have seen it, you know, and I'm never surprised by anything in this league anymore. But, you know, Kelsey Mitchell being one of the sweetest people in this league, you know, never intentional, trying to clear her and establish her space.
0: So 3:08 left in the second quarter. Fever 49, Storm 37. While we have a moment, by the way, a reminder that it takes guts to win and the same courage to do work that changes lives. So join Damar and make a difference for kids with autism and the families who love them. Visit Damar.org today. That's D-A-M-A-R. Damar. Currently, these two triangular-shaped jumbotrons, one above each basket, we're showing shots of fans dancing in the stands.
1: Yeah, go ahead, show them your moves, John.
0: I wish the cameras could get an angle of us, but we are actually seated pretty much directly behind the cameras.
1: Yeah.
0: Just a little bit angled right of the cameras if you're watching this game on ESPN with Rebecca Lobo, Ryan Rucco, Angel Gray, or maybe better yet, you can watch this game locally on WTHR Channel 13 with, yeah, our good friends Debbie Antonelli, Kelsey Casper, and Pat Boylan. By the way, happy birthday to Fever TV producer Woody Brian Woodrum.
1: Yes, happy birthday.
0: 49-37 Fever with 3:08 to go in the second quarter.
1: Yeah. One thing that stood out with Jimmy in this quarter is, Seattle has 17 points to our 12, and you know that, you know, I understand a run is a run, but the big thing is they've shot seven more shots than we have due to just turnovers. We have five, we're just not getting a good look, so we've got to be able to really lock down. We're shooting 50%, but only having taking 10 shots, you know, isn't going to cut it. We have to stay on that attack, stay on the boards, which we have seen somebody like Timpson do that.
0: Yeah, remember how long into this game the Fever only had one turnover. They're up to six. And then on the flip side for Seattle, they actually only have one turnover.
1: Wow.
0: And for the season, they're a young team that actually is usually not taking care of the ball very well, but they're still in striking distance even as they're shooting poorly, because at least they aren't giving it away.
1: Right.
0: About to get the ruling here. Successful challenge. But no upgrade. So
1: yeah.
0: Just a foul against Kelsey Mitchell, an offensive foul.
1: Yeah.
0: Rather than a defensive foul on Melvin. All right, to reset things, and in case you were away from your radio in the last 15 or so minutes, Aaliyah Boston leaving this game midway through the second quarter with an apparent right knee injury. Now, on a look at a replay, not that any injury is desirable, but it looked like it might have just been a hard fall with the right knee making contact into the hardwood. So
1: maybe contusion.
0: Yeah, that's better just compared to other possibilities.
1: Facts.
0: With knee injuries, right?
1: Big prayers up.
0: Storm ball on the right side of the black and bright green. Bomb! Oh no, the 20-year-old Davey Hook.
1: Yeah.
0: This is the same player who made four threes against the Fever last time. She could be a major problem for the league if she has that post move too.
1: No, seriously.
0: They have a bright future here in Seattle. Growing pains right now for a young group. 49-39. Clark near corner. Long two, short, rebound. Heideman now pushes it down the floor. They got a three on two. Heideman sprays it. Johnson, short corner right, guarded by Clark. Backpedaling, driving on the baseline, spinning. Johnson into the paint, tosses underneath, forcing around the rim, scores off glass. Shot that one around the outstretched arms of Billings. It's 49-41.
1: Yeah, man, this team just never gives up. They just claw their way back.
0: Admirable characteristic for him as Mitchell misfires. Offensive rebound, Billings, and she sticks it in left to the rim.
1: That was planned right there, put exactly where only Mo could get it.
0: We'll have to check the box score to see if Kelsey gets an assist. But as it is, Billings now has a dozen, just like Clark. Horston, left side, blocked by Billings. However, a whistle and a foul. Horston is 6'2". I would describe her as a bouncy player.
1: I agree.
0: She can play a little bit taller than her height with her athleticism. Slender frame. And she positions herself now to shoot two free throws on the right side with 1:45 to go in the first half. Horston at 72% at the line this year. First one short. Toes behind a dark green stripe, and the second one, Candid. Fever 51, Storm 42, and the Rebel Red. Mitchell racing down the floor. Step back three left wing. Front iron, no. Heideman grabs another rebound at 5'8". She's been active on the glass.
1: Yeah.
0: And she's fouled in the backcourt by Cunningham. It's a bonus opportunity now for the Storm. That was an ill-advised foul in the backcourt by Cunningham. And after the Fever shot 13 free throws in the first quarter, they have not attempted any in the second quarter. They made all 13 of those. Seattle as a team, 5 for 9 at the line, as Heideman has it go around and out. She's been one of the better free throw shooters, not only on this team, but in the league this year at 87%, her second, and the Southpaw gets it to go. Dropped in gently off the front iron.
1: She's really been leading this team right now on this run, so we've got to be able to find a way to slow her down, especially in transition.
0: Yeah, I guess she got some IVs after partying in Chicago. Billings blocked by Johnson, and then stares her down for a brief moment. 51-43. Here comes Johnson driving. Scoop to the hoop. No, and a late whistle. But wow, Blajay Johnson,
2: yeah,
0: a guard, like she jumped off of a trampoline to deny Billings. Beaver players on the court are telling Coach White to challenge this foul.
2: Yeah.
1: That was insane. I just seen that replay, just waited and baited for Mo to come down the lane, and what looked like was going to be an easy layup, just the athleticism from Johnson, just crazy.
0: Nothing but net for Johnson on the first free throw. Fever 51, Storm 44. 1:15 till halftime when we go back to our Indianapolis Radio 1 studios with Mick Tidrow. And the second one, same thing, a switch. So what was once a 20-point lead is down to a 6-point lead. And Caitlin just turned it over at midcourt on the far sideline by the scorer's table. But now Steph is going to challenge this call. Blajay Johnson, as she has basically every time Caitlin Cross midcourt, was reaching in.
1: Yeah.
0: And Caitlin voicing her displeasure at the call to the officials. And, you know, stinks to point out, but we are going to continuously have to point out how Caitlin is on the verge of a suspension if she gets another technical.
1: Yeah.
0: And she has said that she's not really going to change the way she, well, it's not really playing the game, but the way she handles herself out on the court, because that fire is what makes her a special competitor, but it could have a consequence.
1: Yeah, I know there's been conversation of her being quote-unquote strategic when it comes to it, and well, honestly, it's just,
0: to be fair, that's just like a poorly worded question by someone to ask if their strategy is
1: right. And it's just, you know, like you said, you can't go out there expecting to get a tech, but also she is who she is, and that's just what comes with her.
0: So on the screens here, they're showing another look. It went off the foot of Johnson.
1: Yeah.
0: As far as I see it.
1: And I think the ref that called it was behind hers. I don't think he got a great look
0: after
1: at it.
0: After it went off of Johnson's foot and ricocheted out of bounds, Caitlin was still in her dribbling motion. Her right hand, it looked like, almost grazed the ball, but I don't think it did, so I believe this will be overturned. However, needless to say, I've been wrong before.
1: No, you never.
0: 1:13 to go in the second quarter. Fever 51, Storm 45, and honestly, the bigger picture concern is just hoping for the best with Aaliyah Boston's health.
1: Yeah, seriously, I mean, got a tough stretch before we make it back home. And, you know, we know that overall health is the number one thing for all these players. But, you know, it's, you know, she changed the dynamic of the team offensively and defensively.
0: Aaliyah Boston, honestly, is this team's MVP, because for as sensational as Caitlin and Kelsey are, they both can get buckets.
1: Yeah.
0: The Fever do not have anyone else who can replicate exactly what Boston does.
1: Great.
0: It's announced by the public address announcer that it was a successful challenge. So both teams 1-for-1 on their challenges here in this quarter,
1: yep,
0: meaning that they each still have another challenge to use going forward. However, even if they are successful on the second challenge, reminder, that'll be it.
1: That'll
0: by
1: be
0: the
1: it.
0: Way,
1: right,
0: in case you missed it, one of the bigger headlines out of the WNBA All-Star Weekend was the commissioner, Kathy Engelbert, announcing that next year the WNBA will have a replay center just like the NBA
1: there
0: does.
1: It is.
0: And so in a situation like here tonight, it's the officials at the scorer's table looking at a monitor to critique their own work, but it'll be a better system going forward starting next year.
1: That's it. That's the one.
0: All right, a minute and change to go in the half. Fever ball, half court, left side. Clark between the rings, defended by Horston. Shot clock at 6. Chest pass, Mitchell right wing. Shot clock at 3. Mitchell drives into the paint and scoops it in. 53-45 Fever, 50 seconds to go and the half. Heidemann, near corner, defended by Clark. Heidemann surges, drives, and scores. Heidemann now has 15 points.
1: Yeah, she's going to work.
0: Fever up 6. Clark, righty lay on the left side.
1: John Stockton it. Wow, that's beautiful. As fancy as it looked, it was necessary because where the defense was at.
0: And the Utah Jazz color kicks tonight. Heidemann from the foul line. The lefty too strong. Offensive rebound. Bombs, she went over the top of Timpson. That doesn't happen often.
1: Right.
0: Reloads with Heidemann up top. Can't hit. Boarded by the Fever. Now Johnson fouls Clark. Logo with 14 seconds to go on the half. The shot clock is off for the Fever. They've got an opportunity to add to their 8-point lead.
1: Man, on the defensive end, I think Heidemann's doing a good job calling for the screen and waiting for that post to do a soft hedge so that she can just go right around. They've got to be able to get through the screen, and then the post cannot move until the guard is back.
0: Clark bounces it in to Mitchell, standing at the S of Seattle at the logo. Shot clock off. 6 seconds to go and a half. Goes left around a Caitlin screen. Kelsey still on the dribble. Dancing with the ball. Step back three over Melvin. Knocks it down at the buzzer.
1: Woo.
0: Kelsey Mitchell is like that. And it's 58-47 Indiana at the half in Seattle.
1: That was a big bucket. Kelsey Mitchell, who's had some shooting woes just in this game. But, you know, she missed only her 1-3 before that coming in. Going into halftime, it's so good to see that ball go through the net, see if she can really get going here for the second half.
0: Well, until then, we're going to send it back to our Indianapolis studios with Mick Tidrow. Bria will join Mick to break things down further. We'll listen back to some of the top moments from the first 20 minutes and look ahead to the second half here in the state of Washington. At the half, it's the Fever 58, the Storm 47, and you're listening to it on the Old National Bank Radio Network.
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28: Thanks for hanging out with us late on a Tuesday night as the Indiana Fever lead at halftime in Seattle, 58-47. Mick Tidrow with you from our downtown Indianapolis studios. Eddie Garrison joins us in our studios. John Nolan, Bria Goss out in Seattle on the call. It's an 11-point lead for the Indiana Fever after one half of basketball. Post-All-Star break, we go back to Seattle, bring back Bria to chat about that first half. Bria, first and foremost, how are you? Feels like we haven't had a conversation in a minute.
1: I know. It's so good to hear your voice, Mick. How you been?
28: Life is good. Life is good. It seems good. Like Seattle's treating y'all well, too.
1: Yes. No, it's been so much fun out here, so happy to be here.
28: 58-47, Fever lead it after one half. Bria, how would you assess the first half?
1: Yeah, well, definitely a game of runs. I think we did such a good job coming out strong and just being super focused, locked in, being able to take what the defense, you know, was giving us. And, you know, I think got to give a lot of credit to the Storm as they've just really just stormed back and got back into this game. And this is where we have to continue to grow. When we put teams away, we got to keep them away. So it's going to be an interesting first 20 minutes here.
28: Depending on what happens with Aaliyah Boston in the second half, how do you see the Fever try to navigate that situation if she's not able to come back?
1: Yeah, man, it's so tough. I didn't know that the injuries are unfortunately just a part of the game, and it's really next man up

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1: Indiana Fever have leaned on mobility. She's delivered so far 12.7 rebounds after one half of basketball. 58-47, Fever lead the Storm. Bria, appreciate you always. We'll talk with you postgame.
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1: That's Bria Goss out in Seattle. 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
1: The Indiana Fever have a 58-47 lead on the Seattle Storm in a Tuesday night matchup out west. Mick Tidra with you from our downtown Indianapolis studios. Eddie Garrison's our producer. You heard from John Nolan and Bria Goss in that first half, and this is how that first half sounded across the Old National Bank Radio Network.
9: Greetings from downtown Seattle and the shadows of the Space Needle, and down the road from Pike's Place Market along Lake Union. Tonight, inside Climate Pledge Arena, the Fever visit the Storm. Pass over on the right side to Mitchell. Now to Boston, left arc, hand off to Mitchell. 10 on the shot clock. Caitlin comes around a screen, catches, shoots, and down a three straight on. Billings skies for the rebound. Pitches it to Clark. Goes to the right baseline. Bounce pass. Billings. And she scores left of the basket. 24-14 Indiana. As the Fever now get a stop, Zaya Cook misses the layup on the right side. Clark between the rings. On the bounce. Chest pass. Cunningham. Long three right side. It rattles in. Samuelson misses.

0: It's a three ball. Pinballs around. Ty Harris comes away with it. Harris, near corner, pass to Cunningham. Three. Got another. Clark gambling against Cook, who gets Byer, but then is blocked by the eraser, K.K. Timpson. In transition, right wing three. Sophie on fire. Oh! 37-22. Cunningham in front of the Fever bench, driving around Johnson, skip pass. Boston, open three. Bullseye! Boston up top, driving right lane. Aggressive and scores! What a take by A.B. And the Fever up by 20 a minute into the second quarter. It's 46-33 Fever. Caitlin, left wing for three. Purple rain in Seattle! With the Caitlin ones on. At the half, it's the Fever 58, the Storm 47.
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1: 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The Indiana Fever out west today lead the Seattle Storm 58-47 as the Fever look to improve to 18-10 on the season after the All-Star break. They've won a few games in a row, trying to keep it rolling on the first of three straight games away from Gainbridge Fieldhouse. First half numbers, Mo Billings led the way, 12.7 rebounds in 16 minutes. Aaliyah Boston left after 11 minutes and 11 points. Kelsey Mitchell, 8 points. With 3-for-7 from the field, Caitlin Clark, 14 points on 4-for-4 from the free throw line, also chipped in 4 assists. Sophie Cunningham, how about this? At 11 points in 3 minutes, the first 3 minutes she came off the bench, played 11 total, and had 11 and 2 assists. Fever shot 53%, 64% from outside. 58-47 lead over Seattle at halftime. Quick check around the W. It is a pretty full slate across the league today. Mystics beat the Sun 92-84. Lynx have won 8 straight with a 193 victory over the Tempo. Sparks on top of the Liberty 54-51 almost at halftime. And the Aces controlling a 49-37 advantage almost at half against the Fire. 58-47, Fever lead the Storm. Back to John and Bria for the second half.
0: All right, thank you very much, Mick. Yeah, we are, well, funny enough, the halftime clock took a while to get started, and now it has stopped at 1:03. Okay, somebody hit the button again. And we're about a minute away from the third quarter inside Climate Pledge Arena, this place that seats around 18,000 for basketball. They got a lot of history here. It originally opened in 1962. There have been many updates in the year since. Most recently in 2021, it reopened to become the home of the Kraken and the NHL. And I've heard multiple people say that there is a locker room here already dedicated for an NBA team.
9: Hey.
0: And I think it's going to be in the next month or so that Adam Silver and the NBA determine whether or not they are going to expand, and likely to be two teams, and everyone presumes it'll be Las Vegas and Seattle.
9: Uh-oh.
0: That's a conversation for another time.
9: It's crazy.
0: Here, conversations right now. Leah Boston is back on the bench. She is not going to be on the floor to start this second half, so instead it's KK Timpson who's out there with the other four starters. We did have a chance to look at the replay again from when Aaliyah left the game 7:14 to go in the second quarter. It looked like it was a hard fall.
9: Yeah.
0: Her right knee crashing into the court.
9: Right.
0: And so it is a good sign that she's sitting on the bench with her teammates now. Seattle ball to begin the third quarter and a quick turnover. Mitchell a steal against Melvin, and now Mitchell driving, misses a runner, left lane, rebound Storm. 58-47 Fever, second half just underway. Blaje Johnson, left arc, crosses over left to right, guarded by Clark, spins and the paint, shot off to the left, gets her miss and scores off the backboard. Blaje Johnson's a fun player to watch,
9: yeah.
0: But right now, it's not so fun for the Fever trying to defend her. It's 58-49.
9: Yes, I mean, just never giving up on plays, miss or make, you know, she's that energy type of player.
0: And she's in double figures with 11. Mitchell tees it up. Right wing three. Too strong. Defensive board for the 6'4 Fong. Remember, Seattle playing without the 6'6 Dom Malonga, who dunked in the All-Star game, but out with a back injury. And in a blink, it's Johnson again attacking the rim. Right side, drawing a foul with 8:59 to go in the third. It's 58-49 Fever.
9: Yeah, the Fever, you know, they still have some work to do here as it's early in the third quarter, but so far, the two shots that from Kelsey Mitchell are shots that she's well capable of making. So, got to stay on that attack as Blaje hits that first one.
0: So, the Fever led by as many as 20 in the first half. When Boston departed from the game, the Fever were up 44-28. Second one through for Johnson, and now picks up Clark in the backcourt.
9: Yeah, I'm telling you, energy.
0: Reaching in. Clark gets across the timeline. Step back, right wing three over Melvin. Got it! CC3! And Indiana back up by 10. 61-51, 8:40 to go in the third.
9: That's the match that we want to see.
0: Heidemann now fires one over Clark and answers. Turning into a shootout in Seattle. 61-54, 90 seconds into the third. Clark at the right elbow, spins around. Heidemann has Johnson essentially push her down. Foul is called. Johnson is arguing the call. We got to look at a replay. Actually, we will not hear at the moment.
9: No, just a shootout. Just incredible basketball by two elite players. Clark on one end, and then Heidemann, who just stayed hot. 3-for-5 from the three, 7-11 altogether.
0: Here's an official update from the Fever's public relations team. Aaliyah's status considered questionable to return with a right lower leg injury. Sideline out of bounds. Clark now driving towards the right elbow. Turnaround shot. Rattles in. CC in the mid-range. Hit at 63-54. Fever, 8:10 to go in the third.
9: Go to work. This is go time right here.
0: And Clark up to 19 to lead all scores. Horston, left block, shoots over Billings. Nope, rebound Billings. finds Clark in the backcourt. On the left side, Clark cross-courts it to Hull. Driving on Heidemann, off-balance shot. Back iron, no. Rebound grabbed by Horsten. Kick ahead, far side. Melvin, the point guard, to Pham. Quick ball movement. Heidemann between the rings. Had Billings on her, bit of a mismatch. Pass over to Melvin. Horsten cutting back door, couldn't catch the pass. It's stolen by Clark. Fever in transition. Clark left arc, pumps, gets Melvin in the air. Now passes to Mitchell, back over to Clark, left side. Jabs left, starts to go right. Spinning at the left elbow. Clark trying to finish with the right hand, and she's fouled by Melvin and will shoot two free throws. Caitlin went tumbling towards the stanchion and a little bit slow to get up. I would think perhaps likely just catching her breath more so than any kind of a hard foul in this case. Well, it wasn't even much contact from Melvin.
9: Yeah.
0: Their arms got a bit twisted.
9: Yeah. And you know what? Melvin, who's Australian, those overseas players, they're solid. They move their feet really well side to side. They're not easily taken off the bounds, and that's because of the style of play that's over there, and all of them do it.
0: Yeah, Melbourne, part of the Australian team in the Paris Olympics that earned bronze, and it was just announced that she'll be on the roster for the Opals. That's what they call the women's national basketball team in Australia for the upcoming FIBA World Cup in September. Despite the fans waving towels in the background, Caitlin makes a pair of free throws. Now up to 21 points for number 22. And it's 65-54 Fever with 7:11 to go. And the third, Heidemann driving, draws a foul in front of the foul line. And we'll have two free throws that'll go against Mitchell.
9: This is actually a lot of fun, too, to watch Heidemann, who was more of a role player really all her career, but specifically last year on a very, very good Minnesota Lynx team. And, you know, her and stepping out, and I know there's money that was tossed around and things, but there was a lot of question on whether she'd be able to lead a team. And I mean, if you're watching this game, I would automatically say yes, she has those abilities to lead a team, to have a vocal leader, and the way that she plays, her performance.
0: Pretty shocking that the Lynx are in first place in the W, considering some of the key pieces that they lost after last season. Heidemann good on the first, but misses the second. It's rebounded by Hull. And yeah, Heidemann, who's become famous for her outgoing personality alongside her former teammate Courtney Williams, who's still in Minnesota. But Heidemann's got game as well. Billings trying to post up off ball against Melvin. Instead, Mitchell drives and misses. Rebound Seattle. Storming down the floor, right to left. Heidemann sprays it far corner. Cook tees it up and connects. Fever 65, Storm 58. Seattle won't go away.
9: Yeah, that was such a big shot there.
0: Clark behind the back dribble. Launches a three over. Cook short. Rebound Seattle. Heidemann, like a track star, up and down the court. Leaner is good from in front of the foul line. Timeout, Fever, and Heidemann pops up off the floor after she had fallen down. And with the bright blue hair, getting this crowd on its feet. Timeout for us as well here with 6:25 to go in the third. The Fever clinging to a 65-60 advantage against the Storm here on the Old National Bank Radio Network.
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0: Sophie and the Fever on the road in Seattle, where the crowd just gave a standing ovation to the greatest player in their franchise's history and one of the best in WNBA history, Sue Bird. He was watching courtside down in front of us. We're coming to you from the concourse level, but Natisha Heidemann right now doing her best impersonation of Sue Bird. She has 21 points, and the Fever, who led by 20 in the first half, are now up by just 5, 65-60, and full court pressure from Seattle following the timeout. Timpson inbounds to Clark in the Rebel Red. Everyone else down the floor as Clark is guarded closely by Cook. Bounce pass right wing, Mitchell. Puts it on the floor, goes towards the right corner. Now swerves back to the left. Dishes at the right elbow to Billings. 4 on the shot clock. Billings squares up against Horston. Driving left, lost it out of bounds. Storm ball. 6:02 to go on the third. Fever 65, Storm 60. And again for Indiana, Aaliyah Boston's status is questionable. And frankly, I'd be very surprised if she came back into this game.
9: Yeah, me too. I mean, just the way that she hit the ground, might not want to force it here. They still have 2 on the road.
0: Left wing, bomb for 3. Got it. The 6'4", 20-year-old from Spain makes it 65-63. And then I think a delay of game against the Storm after it went through the net. Anyway, Fever have it left to right, up by 2. Clark, left perimeter, right around a billing screen. Clark, guarded by Cook, crosses over, going to the left, step back at the foul line. Yes! Number 22 has 23 points. And it's 67-63, still 5:22 to go in the third. 45-plus, not out of line.
9: Yeah, not at all. And I mean, that was just a lot of work. Great job to reward herself on that one as she was able to get that shot going.
0: Heidemann, left wing, guarded by Hull. Skip pass, Fobb, 2 on the shot clock, gets Timpson in the air, pivots around her, puts up a prayer, it's an air ball. And it's a shot clock violation or out of bounds. Take your pick. Fever ball with 5:05 to go in the third. Hull and Billings go to the bench. Cunningham and Hines Allen enter.
9: Doing such a good job. I mean, wrist rotation, seeing where we can get some weak points here. They were able to come in, have a quick huddle, refocus, see if they can get something going through the basket.
0: Mitchell, left wing, passes to Clark, who replaces her on the left side. Gets around Palm. Now spinning around Horston, dishes, Hines Allen, handoff, Mitchell, shot clock at 6. Mitchell guarded by the 6'4", Fahm driving against her, draws a foul. Horston had the help defense. Horston has both of her thumbs up right now, trying to indicate she thinks it should have been a jump ball. But it's the third foul of the quarter against the Storm.
9: Offense is looking a little stagnant with the Indiana Fever. Not a lot of ball movement, whether it's inside, out game, going to the paint. A lot of credit here to the Storm. They're not making it easy to go into the paint, but I think the ball is getting stuck too much on one person's hand.
0: So now the lefty from Cincy, Mitchell's first free throw arcs in, and we pause 10 seconds for station identification.
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0: Even as fans wave towels behind the basket, right side, Mitchell swishes the free throw. Fever 69, Storm 63, and the black and bright green on the left side. Heidemann near the Indiana bench, passes to Melvin at the logo. Guarded by Cunningham, picks up the dribble, passes left side, Cook drives into the paint. Awkward shot, no, but a foul called. We have 4:24 left in the third. Fever 69, Storm 63. The foul goes on Clark, third against Indiana in the quarter.
9: A lot of great action there on the defensive end for the Indiana Fever, even though got a little too handsy on the penetration.
0: By the way, foul-wise, Quajay Johnson is on the bench with four fouls for the Storm. First free throw, a swish for Cook, 5'9 guard. Grew up in Toledo, played in college at South Carolina. Second free throw, in and out, and a rebound for Cunningham to Clark in the backcourt. Clark zooms across the logo. Ooh. Cook trying to stick with her. Clark driving right. Blocked by Fromm, and then a foul is called. Kaylee claps her hands. Tell you what, Caitlin, needless to say, has had plenty of times when she was fouled and it goes uncalled.
9: Right.
0: In this case, she might have gotten a friendly whistle on the road.
9: Yeah. Well, and you know, even before then, because like I said, she's working for her buckets right now. Nothing is coming easy for CC. They're able to turn her multiple times from the time that she gets it on one baseline to the next. And I'm not going to say, you know, the intensity isn't good, but definitely handsy on the, just being on the pressure on the ball. It's a lot of hands there anyway.
0: Indeed. Caitlin connects on the free throw, 7 for 7 at the line and the game. My fault if she misses the next one. It's on the way. No jinx. It's good.
9: Oh, God. Not CC. Never rattled.
0: And Clark leading all scorers with 25, although Heidemann has 21 for the Storm, and she has the ball between the rings. Cunningham trying to get her to go right. She's left-handed, picks up her dribble, passes to the right side. Palm defended by Timpson. Back to her cut. Heidemann misses. Rebound, Hines Allen. Shovel pass, Cunningham. Bounce pass in the backcourt to Clark. Up ahead, Cunningham. Catch and shoot three near the Seattle bench. She rushed the shot. Now Melvin boxing out Hines Allen. Ball out of bounds underneath. Fever ball. With 3:40 to go in the third quarter, Fever ball. Cunningham airballed the three.
9: Yep.
0: Melvin kind of looked like a soccer player. Near a corner flag, just trying to shield a player. Ooh. For some reason, just didn't grab the rebound. And Hines Allen's hustle pays off. But now the inbounds pass goes to Mitchell, and she misses a three right wing. Rebound Seattle. Fever up by 7 on defense left side. Cook pick and roll with Fromm. Uh-oh. Guarded by Mitchell, but she passes in the corner. Melvin can't hit a three. Gets her own miss, though. Driving right. Trying to wrap the shot up around Timpson. Off to the right. Rebound Fever. Well, that's a mistake by the young Fromm who had Mitchell on her. Caitlin now shoots over the 6'4 Fromm and drills the three. Deep on the left side. Timeout Storm. Ooh. Fever back up double digits. It's 74-64 with 3:05 to go in the third. And the Seattle Storm simply cannot guard Caitlin Clark.
9: Listen, 28 points, 3:05 left to go in the third quarter. I mean, it's gearing up to be what it was in Gamebridge right now. I'm going to go ahead and call it. But like you said, that on that offensive possession for the Seattle Storm, Fromm had a much smaller Kelsey Mitchell, who does have three fouls at that. Like, you have got to go down there and punish her. We definitely got lucky on that one, and then we made them pay on that opposite end. Is right now they have no answer for CC.
0: Caitlin has her 28 points on 8 of 12 efficient shooting, including 4 for 6 from 3. And here again is Aaliyah Boston, left this game around the midpoint of the second quarter. So without a 17-point-a-game scorer out there, and with Kelsey having, by her standards, an off performance. Although, again, Kelsey Mitchell's standard is like best scoring card in the WNBA. She is that right now.
9: Yeah.
0: Asia Wilson leads the league in scoring as a forward slash center.
9: Yep.
0: And Kelsey Mitchell second in the league in scoring. And Kelsey has another double-digit game, and she has 10 points currently. So she has had 10-plus points every game, not just this season, but going back to the later part of last season.
9: Yeah.
0: 40-some-odd games.
9: Yeah, she's doing some incredible things. She continues to break these barriers.
0: All right, the Seattle team, though, has proven to be pretty pesky and resilient, so we'll see how they answer after this timeout. Heidemann driving in the lane, misses. Offensive rebound, Dolson, and the backup big is fouled with 2:52 to go in the third. 74-64 Fever.
9: Yeah, Fever have to do a better job just keeping Heidemann outside of that paint. She's getting into the middle too much, and it's really hard to help, and then on top of that, rebound after that. So you got to be able to keep her in contain.
0: Simple as that. Horston, right block, defended by Hines Allen. Quick ball movement, near corner, Samuelson. Fever scramble a bit, one on the shot clock. Cook, Hail Mary answered. She shot it off 1 foot up top, and it's Fever 74, Storm 67.
9: Oh, it's a good shot. Great defense. We were scrambling right there, but great offense.
0: Cunningham right arc, hands it off to Clark at the Climate Pledge logo. Caitlin, step back three over Horston. Not that time. Rebound Samuelson. Quickly finds Heidemann in the backcourt. Brings it across the logo. A little bit of a shake towards the foul line. Low dribble, steps back, launches over Billings. No, but a foul as Billings' feet got tangled with Heidemann's on a fadeaway. It's the fourth foul on Billings. And it stops the clock with 2:06 remaining in the third. And the officials will review this for a potential upgrade to a flagrant for a landing space violation.
9: Yeah, on the replay, it was a different angle. Couldn't really see what the feet were doing, but I understand the overcommitment from Mobile as she contested that shot from Heidemann. I mean, she's been hot and 3-for-5 from the three. You want to be able to get, you know, your hands high. Got to be a little bit more disciplined. Let her land. See if you guys can get the rebound and go.
0: 2:06 remaining in the third. The broadcast on WTHR Channel 13 in Central Indiana shows a replay. In my personal opinion, this is a situation where Heidemann really extended that front leg.
9: Oh, see?
0: To the point where it's not the shooter's landing space anymore.
9: Well, so
0: this is where, again, it's so tough for the officials. This stuff can be subjective.
9: Well, in the, so Heidemann actually came down on, or sorry, Monique Billings came down on Heidemann's right there. Or maybe I didn't see that right. But can't be landing space because that, like you said, that foot was definitely extended. So how do you determine, one, if even that was a foul? She goes, she does a great step back, has a separation. Her foot
0: their
9: is
0: feet
9: down.
0: Were meeting at the pretty much the same time, but
9: Mo's foot is on. Oh, yeah, I know what you mean, so she probably pushed down on it. Interesting.
0: Well, right now, though, it's a question of if it's just three free throws or if it's three free throws plus they maintain possession. Right. Two of the officials have looked at it. Now the third, the rookie official, Josh Reed, coming over. Reed recently working three seasons in the NBA G League and also NCAA men's college basketball. One of five new officials in the league this season. Fever 74, Storm 67. Indiana has won three in a row, preceding the All-Star break. They're 17-10 on the season, currently in fifth in the WNBA standings. The Storm, who honestly probably didn't even have aspirations of making the playoffs this year with such a young roster. Tonight, for example, starting a couple of rookies. At times, they have started multiple 20-year-old players.
9: Yeah.
0: International, you couldn't even have 20-year-olds coming from here.
9: Right.
0: They're 6-23, have lost six in a row. Though they typically are in games and have just had a tough time winning the close ones.
9: Yeah, no, they really do just rise to every level of occasion, so.
0: All right, the officials are done looking and talking it through. They're communicating word to the scorer's table, and momentarily the PA announcer will decipher the verdict to this big crowd that's definitely close in range to a sellout for the Beavers' only visit here this season.
9: Can't really tell the body language of Steph White and...
0: Yeah, no upgrade to a landing space violation. But it does stay as a foul on Billings.
9: Yeah, I think...
0: And Monique's the first Fever player with four fouls. For the Storm, Johnson's missed most of this quarter with four fouls herself. Heidemann knocks down the first.
9: Yeah, with Johnson out, they haven't really skipped a beat here. It's just multiple players have just decided to step up.
0: Second one also good. By the way, revisiting Caitlin's crazy 45-point 10-assist game. Did that in 29 minutes. She was still on something of a minutes restriction then.
9: I
0: believe there's no reining her in here tonight. And she's already played 25 minutes. Still out there with 2:06 to go in the third as Heidemann threw on all three. Fever have Clark Harrison off the bench, Cunningham in off the bench, Hines Allen in off the bench, and Timpson in off the bench. So CC the only starter. Harris driving towards the right elbow, passes top of the key. Hines Allen quarterbacks it onto the right side. Timpson out to Hines Allen. Five on the shot clock. Hines Allen rumbling down the right lane. Underneath the basket to Clark at the foul line. One on the shot clock. Hines Allen lets it fly short. And it's a shot clock violation. Oddly, there was no audible point for the shot clock violation. But the officials, Ryan Sassano in particular, he was right on it and tapped his head to indicate shot clock violation.
9: Yeah.
0: That was the correct call.
9: Just the three, or just the lights on the backboard there. That's our indication.
0: Fairly rare mistake by Caitlin to pass that with such little time on the shot clock.
9: Right.
0: But now Heidemann misses a three up top. It's rebounded by Clark. Speeding across the logo. Horston reaching in, it's uncalled. Pass to Hines Allen. Back to Clark. Bumped by Tolson. At the Climate Pledge logo, right wing, 10 on the shot clock, needs help. Hines Allen comes and gets it between the rings. Drives to the left elbow, up top, Harris for three, contested by Cook, plank off the back rim. Heidemann has an outlet, deflected by Harris, right to Tolson.
9: Nice.
0: Now to Heidemann, active hands there by Ty.
9: Yeah, because that was going to be a wide open layup there for Cook.
0: Yeah, now Cook has it, perimeter right, 10 on the Seattle shot clock, they're down by four. Cook on the left side, shot no good. It was acrobatic off glass. Offensive rebound, Tolson sends it up top. Samuelson, touch pass, Heidemann, shot fake, underhand pass, near corner, Cook a three. Off to the weak side, ball out of bounds, off Timpson as Tolson claps her hands. She was battling Timpson for it. Seattle there with some quality looks that didn't go.
9: Yeah, boy, do they have the momentum right now. I mean, they are... Anything that they do, it just looks like, whether miss or make, they just have so much confidence, they believe in themselves, and they've just got to find a way to get over this hump here.
0: And they have a big home crowd on their side. And now a tie-up and an offensive foul. Harris and Cook were tied up around the right elbow, and it's an offensive foul on Cook as Harris grimaces through some pain. It was, I guess actually, it was the offensive foul line of Dolson setting a screen as Harris was chasing Cook.
9: Which we've seen, you know, our own Leah Boston do that same screen multiple times, but not nearly as strategic. You got to be able to get in there, know when to stick the butt out so that your player can go right across the screen and get a wide open layup.
0: Half minute to go in the third quarter. Fever ball up by four on the right side. 8 second difference, shot to game clock. Harris, skip pass, Clark, left wing, shot fake, drives into the paint. Leaner, no, gets her miss, and a late whistle comes in. It's a foul on the Storm.
9: You know, this is good. This is good. Still, you know, every time Caitlin gets the ball, you know, the hands are high, and as soon as she puts it on the ground, it's almost like every single eyeball in a black jersey just looks straight at her here. So
0: she was hacked by Horston.
9: Yeah.
0: Two free throws for Caitlin on the right side as the fans behind the basket there now break out their towels and start to twirl them in the air. They're green and yellow on one side, white on the other. First free throw. Good. Caitlin has 29 points with 10 minutes and 18 seconds left. Second one on the way. Yeah.
9: She's cooking. Right now, I think Seattle is okay with letting her go off in the sense and then just shutting everybody else down. I think that's just part of their game plan.
0: Caitlin's got a 30 ball through three quarters. Shot clock off for the Storm. Cook driving against Clark. Leaner in front of the foul line. No, and then a suspect kind of makeup call against Caitlin with 3.8 to go in the third quarter. Not a lot there. By the way, as Caitlin sort of per usual complains about the call. There has been reporting by the Indy Star since this broadcast began that the seventh technical against Caitlin last week versus Connecticut is not being rescinded. The league has decided that after the Fever appeal.
9: Yeah.
0: It's when she said scoreboard to Sanaya Rivers.
9: I mean, something is... I mean, we were saying that when we were in elementary school, you know, and well within rights. I think they both ended up getting texts, but it was just so senseless.
0: Cook connects on both. 3.8 seconds to go in the third. Caitlin, deep pass down the court to Timpson, who lets it fly too quickly. Misses to the left, and that's it for the third quarter. That was a heads-up pass by Caitlin. KK rushed the shot. She still had 3 seconds to work with. Could have put the ball on the floor. Had space to drive right lane.
9: She had no idea how much time was on that clock right here.
0: Yeah, so with one quarter to go, it's the Fever 76 and the Storm 72. We're back with Mick after this. 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
1: Lexi Holm, the Indiana Fever lead the Seattle Storm 76-72 after three quarters. Vic Tidrow from downtown Indianapolis in our studios. Out-of-town scores, the Aces lead the Fire 68-58 midway through the third quarter. The Sparks on top of the Liberty 73-64, while the Mystics beat the Sun 92-84. And the Lynx have now won 8 straight, 193 win over Toronto. Fourth quarter finish with John Abria, Seattle.
4: Thank you very much, Nick. By the way, a quick hello to Matt among those staying up late listening in here. Glad to have you with us. Fourth quarter now, Fever ball. Caitlin getting a breather. Ty Harris running the show. Sprays it. Hines Allen right wing. Top of the key back to Harris right side. Timpson is posting, doesn't get it. Instead, up top, Hines Allen. 4-3!
9: She's a shooter. I don't care. Maybe we should have had her in the three-point contest. Man, it's so fun coming up big with some really big threes in the last few games.
4: With the white headband on, extends the Fever lead to 79-72. 40 seconds gone by now. Fourth quarter, Seattle ball left side. Tolson ball above her head. Snaps a pass to a cutting Melvin, who scores left of the basket. That was impressive offense by the Storm. Mitchell pops a three up top. Oh, yeah.
9: All right now.
4: 82-74, Fever, a minute into the fourth quarter, and Kate Mitch up to 13.
9: Yeah, she was really caught sleeping on that defensive end and just made it up in a big way, hitting that three ball.
4: Her second triple of the night. She's had 11 straight games with three threes. Here's a mid-range shot at the foul line for Samuelson, who was with the Fever a couple years ago. Caitlin's rookie year. Mitchell, right wing, lines it up. Got another!
9: There it is.
4: 12 games in a row for Kelsey Mitchell with at least three threes, extending her own all-time WNBA record.
9: She's had 10 points all game, just hit two back-to-back threes in this fourth quarter, taking over.
4: CC and K-Mitch, so lethal. Now Fahm, this is a runner, rebound, Fever in transition. Numbers, Hines Allen, left of the hoop, can't finish the bunny. Rebound, Seattle. 8 and change to go. Fever on defense, up by 9. Near the left elbow, Melvin, the guard, passes outside. Samuelson, a 3. Front iron, no. Rebound, ripped by Hines Allen. Cross courts it on the far side to Harris. Looking for Mitchell cutting. No angle there. It's stolen by Samuelson. Outlet to Cook. No numbers for her. She spins and attacks and misses the fadeaway mid-range shot. Offensive rebound. Tolson finds Melvin. Left side three. Way short. And the ball goes out of bounds on the green painted baseline. Fever will have it with 7:34 to go. And Monique Billings coming back into the game with 4 fouls. And in similar fashion, Kwajae Johnson to the scorer's table for the Storm. And the official, Josh Reed, is saying they're not allowed to make the sub in this case, and Johnson has come back out of the game. She has not played in a while since she got her fourth foul.
9: Yeah, and again, it did not by any means, the energy just did not switch from the Storm. I think they've been doing a good job, you know, without her, but, you know, they're definitely a lot better with her and just the tenacity that she brings.
4: She came out at the 5:05 mark of the third.
9: Yeah.
4: Mitchell cutting off ball. Called for an offensive foul as she and Melvin look like a wide receiver versus a cornerback around the line of scrimmage, bumping and shoving. And Steph right now is really adamant that the officials got that call wrong.
9: Yeah, she can't even, you're talking about the freedom of movement. Now, Kelsey did push off at the end of it, though. She was trying to get her off of her, which she's well within her rights to do, and it just, I don't know.
4: Yeah, that was a questionable whistle. Fever still up by 9. Fahm, right post. Misses it off the backboard. Nice contest by Hines Allen. Rebound, Billings. Fever quickly left to right. Mitchell near the Seattle bench. Defended by Melvin. Kelsey, step back shot over Melvin. She makes it. Top of the key. It's 87-76 Fever. And now Mitchell up to 18 points. Johnson near corner three. No. Nice closeout by Cunningham. The ball, though. Pass towards Johnson. She scores.
9: What?
4: And she's fouled right on the rim with 6:39 to go. The Seattle Storm. They're like zombies. You can't get rid of them.
9: Talk about just right place, right time. Not giving up. Shot the three. went to go get to her bucket, and just too many jerseys in red staring and looking at the ball.
4: Oh, yeah. Ty Harris tapped it, but unfortunately tapped it underneath the basket. Her team's defending. Harris out now. Clark back in. So the Fever have Clark, Mitchell, Hull, Hines Allen, and Billing. So it's the starting five with the exception of Hines Allen in for the injured Boston. Johnson converts at the line. Old-fashioned three-point play. Fever 87, Storm 79. Mitchell gets it. Right arc guarded by Melbourne. Kelsey Mitchell. Ooh, hard screen by Hines Allen. Pick and roll. Oh! K-Mitch to Hines Allen. Banking it in right of the rim. 89-79 with 6:17 to go.
9: What in the world? How did that even get there? Find the open player.
4: Heidemann, a three left wing over Mitchell. Short. Loose ball, though. Squirts out towards Melbourne near the logo.
9: Getting killed on the offensive boards here, or sorry, the defensive boards, as they picked up their 13th offensive rebound.
4: Four on their shot clock. Johnson, three ball left side. Short. There's another offensive rebound claimed by Tolson. Another reset. Palm at the logo. Hands it off to Heidemann. Pass to Johnson. Caitlin Campbell. Johnson gets around. Her gets around. Billings. Wild shot missed. Rebound Fever. Johnson behind the play.
9: Got numbers.
4: Caitlin driving against Melbourne. Kicks it. Far corner. Hall. No. Hines Allen. Offensive rebound. Misses the bunny. Loose ball. Heidemann secures it for Seattle. 5:25 to go. Fever on defense. Up by 10. Melbourne to the left elbow. Passes. Left wing. Heidemann a three. Mitchell wasting no time and drawing a foul against Melbourne around the foul line on the right side of the court as Heidemann up to 24 points for the Storm. And we have a break of the action with 5:12 left. Fever 89, Storm 82. 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
9: Yeah.
4: 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That Aces squad with three Fighting Irish alums, including Jackie Young. We like Bria, former Miss Basketball.
9: Yes. A couple years younger, but dominant nonetheless.
4: One state over to the east, Kelsey Mitchell, one of the best hoopers ever out of Ohio, shooting two. Good on the first and the second. Rims in as well. So with 5:10 to go, Fever 91, Storm 82. Fever trying to extend their winning streak to four. Storm trying to snap a six-game skid. Heidemann having a night so far. On the dribble, left side, passes to Johnson. Shot clock down to seven. Johnson driving, dishes, right side, Tolson. One more back to Johnson. Three on the shot clock, guarded by Clark. Driving right baseline, tough shot, no. Ball knocked out of bounds underneath. Fever get it with 4:46 left. Fever ball up by nine.
9: And a great job forcing that into the help. Caitlin Clark just didn't have the step there to cut Plage Johnson off, but she was able to trust the that backside and without fouling, just forced her into a terrible shot.
4: Johnson now reaching in on Clark at the logo. Clark bounce pass, Mitchell left side, blow by, and the bucket.
9: What?
4: Off the backboard. 4.5 minutes to go. Fever up 93-82, and inching towards history that we'll tell you about in a moment.
9: Yeah, I mean, Kelsey Mitchell, 10 points this quarter.
4: After CeCe had 16 in the third, Heidemann misses in the middle of the paint. Offensive rebound, though, for Pham. Horston gets it near the Fever bench. Can't stick the three. Rebound, Clark. Outlet, Timpson down the floor. Oh. Elevates and lays it in. Was ready for her to dunk it.
9: Yeah.
4: But they'll take the two no matter what.
9: You guys,
4: under four to go. It's 95-82 Indiana.
9: You guys can't see John Nolan, but he was up out of his seat ready for the slam, baby.
4: She grabbed the rim at practice yesterday. Tolson near corner three. Nothing but net. Timeout, Steph White. And a timeout for us as well. 3:45 to go. Fever 95. 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
4: Clark gambling against Cook, who gets fired, but that is blocked by the eraser, K.K. Timpson. In transition, right wing three, Sophie on fire! Oh!

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3: Leah Boston available. She left midway through the second quarter with a right knee injury.
4: Sorry, the words of Debbie Antonelli, shoot till your arm falls off, Kelsey Mitchell, as she's just filling it. And that basket gets as big as the ocean. There's not much you can do but just hope and pray she misses.
3: Seattle ball left side. Johnson passes near corner. Heideman, Mitchell containing, crouched in a stance. Shot clock rolls to 7. Bounce pass left post. Fahm backing down. Timpson. Fahm shoots over her off the backboard. No. Cunningham corrals the rebound. Hands it off to Clark. 3 and change to go. Fever in a good spot here, up by 13. Clark left side, defended by Horston. Driving. Hand of the paint on the baseline. Dishes near corner. Cunningham guarded too tightly by Johnson, who reached in and is called for her 5th foul. She's 1 away from fouling out.
4: Yeah. She's only got one. She's got to be careful here. She's just fired up talking to the refs to argue her case. But sending somebody to the scores table. Yep, and she'll probably come out for a little bit.
3: It's an interesting decision by Sonia Rahman, because there's only a little bit of time left in this game. They're down by 13 with 2:52 remaining.
4: Yeah, and it always leaves a bad taste in your mouth as well, as hadn't had the night she's wanted.
3: Sideline out of bounds. Here comes Mitchell, left side, leaner, no. Timpson rising for an offensive rebound, but instead Dolson has it, passes to Heideman. It was almost intercepted by Cunningham. Now Heideman lets it fly. Good! And she's fouled by Kelsey. 2:35 to go. Fever still up by 10, but Heideman will have a chance to make it a 9-point game. And the officials are going to the monitor to review this for a potential landing space violation against Mitchell. And Kelsey, who recently had a 4-point play herself in consecutive games, unofficially, unfortunately, I think also leads the Fever in fouling 3-point shooters on the other end.
4: Yeah, that, you know, hand is high. You just got to make that adjustment of, you know, of course you want to contest and not get anything easy. Right now, Heideman, who's on a tear of just being able to...
3: This one should not be overturned, though.
4: Yeah, I agree.
3: We just got to look at the WTHR Channel 13 replay. Heideman landed already, and then she just spilled over backwards. So, again, she will get a free throw, but will likely here not get to keep the ball after that. Well, we got a second, though. And with 2:35 remaining, it's the Fever 98 and the Storm 88. So... And a pretty quick review there by the officials. Good job. It's not being upgraded to a flagrant one. But Kelsey is now just the 5th player in WNBA history to score 20-plus points in at least a dozen games in a row. She is now in the same class as Brianna Stewart and Arike Ogunbowale, who have also had these 12-game stretches. Diana Taurasi, about 20 years ago, had 20-plus points and 13 consecutive games, and Asia Wilson, the all-time record, 20 consecutive games with 20-plus points across the 2023 and 24 seasons. And if the Fever can score a field goal, they will break a team record for Wilson's 23 Aces squad, most 100-point games in a season in league history. Free throw missed. Fever rebounded. Indiana half court right side. 2:18 to go. Up by 10. At the logo, Mitchell defended tightly by Horston, almost lost it, got it back. Carves through the defense. Layup good. And one, Kelsey Mitchell. What a hooper. And it's history. The Fever, another 100-point game. They're 12th already this season, more than any team in the history of the WNBA.
4: What did I just witness? What looked like a broken... I mean, she was up, toes are straddling or right by the half-court line with less than 4 seconds to go, and she was able to lightning quick go downhill and make a play, and one at that.

0: Free throw. Rainbows in. She split two defenders there through a window as tight as a phone booth.
1: Yeah, seriously.
0: 2:05 left. It's 101-88. Heinemann, unreal. Right side three. It's 101-91. Exactly 2 minutes left. Full court press. Caitlin quickly beats it towards the left elbow. Changing speeds and directions. Lays it in.
1: Yeah, don't forget about CC there.
0: She's got 32. It's 103-91. And until recently, 32 was her career high in the W.
1: Wow.
0: Bob, right elbow. Nice pass down low. Horston, left block, banks it in. 95 seconds to go. Fever ball up 103-93. Clark across the logo. Angling right. Double teams. Timeout calls. The timeouts here on the video screens are depicted by lightning bolts. I believe, yes. One lightning bolt just wiped off the screen. So the Fever have one timeout left. The Storm have two timeouts left. Both teams also have what's referred to as a reset timeout, when you can stop the game, but you can't huddle, and you can advance the ball into the front court. Both teams, three fouls against here at this point. With 1:25 left, so they got one foul to give apiece.
1: Yeah. All right, just wanted to settle some things down. And again, you see the constant pressure that's on CC as she continues to bring the ball down. But they're just doing such a good job getting the hot hand, feeding the hot hand, not panicking, not being rushed. So huge kudos to the guards right now.
0: By the way, stick with us here following the final buzzer. We're going to have continuing post-game coverage hosted by Nick Tidrow. And right after the game ends, assuming the Fever can hang on, we're going to be joined by Monique Billings, who not only has 12 points tonight, but also a game-high 11 rebounds.
1: Mm.
0: A double-double.
1: Yeah, that's, you know, and she was talking about how, you know, she never wants to take for granted the presence of being in the Big Three's, you know, practice and seeing them every single day. And you can definitely tell as she gets more and more comfortable, we're going to continue to see performances just like this. And I know that 12 points came kind of early, but she never let up when it came to staying on the boards.
0: Yeah, they really needed the rebounding, especially in the absence of Boston for more than half this game. Sideline out of bounds. Mitchell inbounding. Near side. Floats it into Timpson, who catches it near the logo. Hands it off to Clark. 10 on the shot clock. Clark guarded by Johnson. Behind the back dribble. Johnson reaches in. Clark picks it up. A whistle. And if it's a foul, Johnson's night is over.
1: Yeah, that's,
0: it's a foul. And Johnson is fouled out with 1:15 remaining.
1: Why even... Yeah, that was tough. And that's as, you know, as the rookie continues to grow in this league, maybe he just doesn't need to chance it. But then again, you got to have some kind of pressure when it comes to CC, or she's going to see light shoot it right over you.
0: Absolutely. So Seattle without a starter, with the standout rookie fouling out. Johnson tonight, 16 points. Three rebounds, two assists, two steals.
1: Yeah.
0: Mitchell into the paint. Passes up top to Billings. Not on the shot clock. Billings puts it on the floor, looking for help. Caitlin cutting off ball. And a travel call against Billings, who is trying to pivot around Fahm, who's 6'4", has a wingspan closer to a 7-footer.
1: Yeah, seriously. I mean, a lot of pressure, and there's been, even not only the pressure on the ball, but the denial from the support cast who was off the ball was really good, too.
0: So Seattle ball down by 10. Final minute. Caitlin now reaching in on Cook at midcourt, called for a foul, and for Clark, that's her fourth. Mitchell's got five fouls, by the way, but with only 56 seconds to go, and Indiana up by 10, that shouldn't be a major concern.
1: Yeah, just stay in it, stay disciplined. Don't give up anything easy, but also don't be foolish.
0: Heidemann near the Indiana bench, guarded by Mitchell. Bounce pass, Dolson left wing. Cross-court it, Horston, open look, off to the left. Offensive rebound, Fahm, power dribble. Splitting defender, shot blocked, but a foul is called. Steph who, under most situations, is as kind of a person as you could come across right now, doesn't look particularly friendly as she stares down one of the officials.
1: Yeah, no, she's one of those big-time competitors, and, you know, whether you're up by 1, 2, or 30, 40, it doesn't matter. She's going to come with that same energy of, you know, holding these refs accountable.
0: And Baum puts in the first free throw.
1: We mentioned earlier, Fom, last time when she was in Gamebridge, 4 for 4. Ended up 4 for 5, I believe. And tonight, just 1 for 5 from the three. So, has the ability to shoot the ball. Just did not have that today.
0: Does make that free throw now. Reset timeout here by the Fever, who lead 103-95 with 42 seconds to go. So, this is a spot where they don't huddle, but they will inbound in the front court on the right side. Caitlin with the purple shoes on will be the inbounder. Out there with Cunningham, Mitchell, Timpson, and Billings. Mitchell got bumped as she cut. Clark inbounds to Mitchell. Back to Clark. 38 seconds to go. Clark on the dribble at the logo. Passing for Cunningham. It's deflected out by Heidemann, who, by the way, has a career-high 33 points tonight. Her previous high was 31. Mm. But despite the heroic performance for Heidemann, her team still down by 8 with 32 seconds left.
1: Yep.
0: Clark inbounding near sideline, floats it into Billings, shovels it back to Clark, and Fom fouled Billings as she was making the pass. And now it'll be two free throws for Billings on the right side with 30 seconds to go.
1: And it didn't look like that was intentional, trying to stop the clock there, as Fom argued her case about the foul, but Sidmo can knock him down.
0: First one.
1: Butter.
0: I think Mo so focused on health and wellness, I'm not sure how much butter she puts on
1: butter
0: food.
1: No, it's butter.
0: Okay. Oh, in that case, then, sure. Second one, swish.
1: Butter.
0: Mo loves a good farmer's market.
1: There you go.
0: Timeout call by the Storm as the Fever lead by 10 with 30 seconds to go. Appreciate you being up late with us if you're listening in the Eastern time zone or anywhere east of here.
1: Yeah.
0: Fever out west this week. Hope you can be with us even later on Friday. Tonight's game started at 9:30 local time in Indy. Friday will start at 10. That means our pregame coverage will start at 9:30. And if you're planning ahead on Sunday, that'll be a 1 o'clock Eastern time start at Minnesota.
1: Yeah, you know what? And coming out here, getting this first win always just kind of sets the tempo for a multiple game, you know, road trip. And definitely happy to see this one, as, you know, there's 30 seconds left on the clock, so I don't want to say it, get too far ahead of myself, but do want to point out that the Indiana Fever have scored 29 points this quarter, and 18 of them coming from Kelsey Mitchell, which is just
0: pretty wild. I mean, basically, Caitlin put the team on her back in the third when they only scored 18 as a group, and she had 16 of them.
1: Right.
0: And now, passing the baton off to Kelsey. It kind of, here as we are in the fourth quarter, kind of feels like a 4x100 relay on the track.
1: Pass the baton.
0: And when others are fading, they're accelerating and blowing by people.
1: 1,000%. And, you know, you can't stop everything, you know, in a sense. And if you put your best defender on CC, then Kelsey Mitchell has an opportunity to go off. And then if it's vice versa, because one is hot and the other is not, then you'll switch the defender and the other one starts going off. So it's just so fun to watch.
0: No doubt. Melbourne inbounds to Fom. Three right side, no good. Rebound Mitchell. About a 3 second difference. Shot clock to game clock. Fever up by 10. We'll see if they foul. Mitchell trying to avoid defenders like it's a game of tag. Throws it cross court to Billings, and a timeout called by Steph with 16 seconds left. Just trying to get the group organized. Caitlin was out of the game on that last possession defensively. And so now, a good chunk of the sellout crowd here, more than 18,000. And for context, remember, Gamebridge Fieldhouse seats 17,274. So this is a larger venue by about 1,100 seats.
1: Which is crazy, because I just don't see it. I don't know what it is. I've said that, I feel like, a few times in some of these arenas. And
0: I think the lower bowl is a bit steeper
1: than
0: it is at Gamebridge Fieldhouse. So I think they can fit more fans in their lower bowl.
1: Got it.
0: otherwise, you're right, it's pretty comparable in terms of the suites being in the middle and then balcony area up top. Again, this is home to the Kraken, the favorite team of our producer, Eddie Garrison. What's your favorite NHL team, Bria?
1: The Blackhawks.
0: Nice.
1: Yeah.
0: Yeah, with the Fuel as their affiliate in the ECHL in Indy.
1: I just threw that out there. I'm not even sure if there's a Blackhawks team.
0: Bria very quickly just ordered a new Patrick Kane jersey, too.
1: That was impressive.
0: Yes, it was. I put you under pressure. You did a good job of improvising.
1: Thank you. Oh, man. That's...
0: Yes, and Blackhawks.
1: Yes.
0: Cunningham inbounds to Clark. 3 second difference shot to game clock. Seattle drops off. Clark will dribble out the shot clock as the head coaches shake hands. Shot clock violation with 3.3 seconds to go. The ESPN camera crew guys onto the court have to be waved off almost like over-anxious college students waiting to storm the court.
1: They're not being patient.
0: Seattle inbounds, and that's that. Final score, Fever 105, Storm 95, and make it four in a row for Indiana.
1: Man, that one was a tough one. And any capacity, I don't care who the team is, it's so incredibly difficult to beat a team three times in the same season. And, you know, we've seen it time and time again. It's really about getting down to your principles, those details. And I think that's what they've been able to do. So, Indiana Fever, congratulations on this one. Get some rest because we got another one coming up in a few days.
0: Especially rest for Aaliyah Boston.
1: Yeah.
0: Caitlin and Wajay with a quick hug at midcourt. Caitlin also saying hi to Katie Lou Samuelson. Now the Fever as a team get together and some other players who are friendly with each other exchange some hugs or smiles.
1: Yeah, the...
0: And Monique Billings is ready for us. Mo, Bria, and John up across the way. Congratulations on another win. Hey, let's make this like a usual segment here.
2: I know, right? I'm
1: podcast.
2: A regular.
1: Right.
0: Yes, but very well deserved to be a regular here again tonight. A double-double for Mo. 14 points and 11 rebounds. Most importantly, the team gets the win. What did it take for your group to accomplish this tonight against the Seattle team that never quits?
2: Thank you. I would just say it took all of us. We were resilient. It wasn't the prettiest game, but we figured it out. People had big moments. Kels went off, I think, third, fourth quarter. People made plays when we needed them to. So we were the better team tonight.
1: Yeah, and you know what? As you guys continue to come out with these big leads, and, of course, you know, runs are a part of the game. How do you guys just still stay, you know, mentally focused and in it? Because it could have went one way or the other. You guys still were able to overcome that deficit and get this win. So you, your individual performance and the team, just what was that thing that mentally got you guys over this one?
2: Just one play at a time. Yeah. Keep making plays. Don't get too far ahead. Try to win every quarter as much as we can. And be steady in the highs and lows. Be steady Bettys.
1: Yeah, I love that.
0: Yeah, and unfortunately, of course, one of the aspects of tonight was seeing Aaliyah go down. How does a team stay together and overcome that?
2: We got to get it done for her. That was what we said in the huddle. She's a tough cookie, so I know she'll be okay. But yeah, when a player goes down, it makes us want to go harder for them, get that win for them for sure.
0: And just real quick, last thing, what's the mindset now looking ahead as the road trip continues in Portland?
2: One game at a time. I know we got two more on the road, but getting some recovery. We got an off day tomorrow, so recovery, taking care of our bodies, mind and soul as well, and then come back ready to hit it. I don't even know what day of the week it is right now, but the day after tomorrow, come back and get ready.
0: Perfect. Well, always appreciate you joining us, Mo. Congrats again, and we'll talk to you again after the game on Friday.
2: Regular. Let's start a pod.
0: Let's lock it in, all right?
2: Bye, y'all. Thank you.
1: Thanks so much.
0: Thanks to Mo for her time. Thanks to our engineer here, Brenna Rogers, for making that possible as well. By the way, I'd shouted out one of our listeners, Matt, before. And Matt, who sometimes is working late at night here and able to listen to us. Other times he's working on the security and usher staff at Cambridge Fieldhouse. He got to run into Mo, actually, over the weekend when Mo went to the Brickyard.
1: Oh, see?
0: She was there on Saturday over the 400 weekend.
1: Hey, shout out to you, man. That's awesome.
0: And shout out to everyone who's still alive and listening to I us know. Here at this hour, including my mom.
1: Yeah.
0: My pastor bedtime mom.
1: Yes. Yep, same. I know Belinda's listening. Maybe not my dad, but, you know.
0: So the Fever win tonight, 105-95. By the way, I highlighted when the Fever became the first team in WNBA history to have more than 11 games of 100-plus points. Also, like another, I don't want to say footnote, because it should still be almost a headline, too.
1: Yep.
0: First team in WNBA history now to have four consecutive games of 100-plus
1: points. That's insane. The offense, I mean, coming out and 37 points in that first quarter really just set the tempo, and you know, you just keep on chucking along as, you know, the defense, you know, starts to adjust, and we try to find ways and different ways to score, whether that's, you know, inside-out game, getting 2 feet into the paint, you know, going from one person to the other. You have Sophie Cunningham coming off and going off in 3 minutes with 11 points. Just phenomenal basketball here.
0: 100%. Fever entered this game averaging 95.5 points per game, so after this, they're going to be close to averaging 96 points a game. And remember, WNBA games are 40 minutes, not 48 minutes like they are in the NBA. You know, one of the all-time great teams in NBA history, the 2015-16 Golden State Warriors, who had the best record ever, led by Steph Curry. Yeah. They went 73-9. They averaged around 114 points per game. That is what the Fever would be averaging if their games were 48 minutes.
1: 1,000%, maybe even more in the 120, 125 range, the way that we're shooting the ball. And just, again, just scoring from multiple different people is always going to be helpful, but that big three leading the way.
0: So the Fever, with the win, improved to 18-10 on the season. They're matching their longest winning streak of the season at 4, while the Storm dropped to 6-24. Another hard-fought L for them as they have dropped 7 straight.
1: Yeah, but really got to give it to Natisha Heidemann, who is just doing everything she possibly can in her power to, you know, get some wins behind this team. 33 points, 11 for 20 for shooting, but 6 for 10 from the three-point line. Are you kidding me?
0: Yeah, a lot of numbers to highlight from this one, and lucky for us, we got Nick Tidrow to help us do that ahead here on our post-game coverage that'll be going here tonight for a good while longer. But first, let's pause 10 seconds to allow stations to identify themselves here on the Old National Bank Radio Network.
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0: W After Dark, happy Wednesday to you if you're listening in Indy or anywhere else in the Eastern time zone or further east. Yeah, we have Fever fans all around the world,
1: yeah,
0: so thank you for finding us here. So 105-95, Indiana over Seattle. Coming up post-game, also hear from head coach Stephanie White and from probably a couple other Fever players as well. Magic 8-Ball says Monique Billings and Caitlin Clark in all likelihood. So get their reaction to this one as well as Caitlin tonight. Not only the 32 points, but also a casual 7 assists and 4 rebounds and a steal and a blocked shot. All right, Bria's going to have more with Mick, but you got anything else for the moment?
1: No, not at the moment. Just way to go, Fever girls, getting this one done on the road and really setting the tempo for how this trip is going to go.
0: All right, so Bria's going to join Mick. I'm done for tonight, but I hope you can join me tomorrow night at 6:30 for Fever Weekly, 6:30 to 7 tomorrow night. Lexi Hull will be a special guest. We're going to hear from Debbie Antonelli and Pat Boylan and have a whole lot more fun. So no one brings you audio coverage in the WNBA like we do here. Thanks to Pacers Sports and Entertainment and the Indiana Fever. 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All right, Bria, we'll be back with Mick in a moment after a 105-95 Fever win at Seattle. Post game coming up.
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12: The Indiana Fever get the job done out west. 105-95 victory against the Seattle Storm in the first of three games on the road post All-Star break. 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Mick Tidrow from our downtown Indianapolis studios. Eddie Garrison producing. John Nolan and Bria Goss had the call out in Seattle. Let's go back out to Seattle. Bring in Bria Goss to chat out the 105-95 Fever victory over the Storm. Bria, this was a game defined by a hot first quarter and then a closeout fourth quarter from the Fever today. What did you see?
1: Yeah, man, that was some incredible basketball down the line. Not a perfect game, but it's really about the grittiness of how this team was able to get this one done and just never quitting, even when on the road, backs against the wall. I think they cut it down to as much as 4 points after being up by 20. So we've did a really good job battling back and hitting some big shots.
12: You talk about big shots. There's one player in particular that hit a lot of big shots in that fourth quarter. Kelsey Mitchell with 18 in that final frame. How did you see her take over?
1: That's insane. I mean, it's just insane at this point. I have no words outside of just unbelievable, remarkable. Just never replicated, just is able to just put her team on her back. And, you know, got to give a lot of credit to CC too, as she just completely took over and has 16 points in that third quarter. So they both are just on a different planet at the moment.
12: 105-95, Fever take down the Storm. That's now 12 games this season in just 27 games with at least 100 points. New W record. Bria, the offense is humming, even without AB for the majority of the day. Can you put into context with how impressive this season's been so far offensively?
1: I can try. honestly, I mean, even when we got the free agency movements that we did before the season started, you know, you could just tell the versatility that this team is going to have on the offensive end. And, you know, our defense still isn't great, but as we continue to play, that's going to continue to get better, but our offense is going to continue to stay right where it's at. And so we're just able to play off of each other. Looks like we've been playing with each other for years at this point.
12: You know what's going to make head coach Stephanie White super happy with everything?
1: What's that?
12: 26 of 26 at the free throw line. How about that for the Fever tonight?
1: Wow, that is incredible, 100%. And 10 of them coming from CC. Two other players had six, and you know, that's just complete focus, especially after the All-Star break. That's good stuff.
12: 105-95, 26 of those points coming at the free throw line and in some clutch spots. How did you see the team rally after AB went down? Because the Storm did make that run in the middle quarters, and then the Fever pulled away again.
1: Yeah, no, I think the rally, you know, it came later, right? So, unfortunately, they were still in the run. They had the crowd behind them. The momentum was definitely in the Storm way, and, you know, it took us a while to really get our footing. And even when it came to the boards, like, we were losing on the boards there for a second. Actually, we ended up tying, but they just had way too many. They had 16 offensive rebounds, so that was a big post presence that we lost from AB. We just got to continue to, as time goes on, whether she plays on Friday or she doesn't, we got to know that we got to take care of the paint.
12: 105-95, Fever defeat the Storm. We're chatting with Bria Goss here postgame from our downtown Indy studios. You said it, Caitlin Clark, 32 points in 33 minutes. It felt like a quiet 32, as much as 32 can be quiet, just because CC was just so consistent throughout the entire game, and then Kelsey Mitchell took over in the fourth. How did you see Caitlin really just start to dominate from the beginning and then take over when she needed to?
1: Yeah, she was just getting to her spots, right? She was just, I mean, she was working for every single bucket, probably outside of that first one. That first one that she knocked on, that three, that might not have been a bucket that she had to work too hard for. That was just great execution. But every single else, one of them, they were, I mean, just top to bottom. You know, they were turning her, making sure that, you know, she wasn't having any straight line drives. And they were throwing multiple people at her, which is multiple bodies, which means that people got to rest. And then on top of that, once she did get into the paint, you know, there was not hands, fingers, toes, and eyes looking at her. So, you know, just a tough, tough player that's going to continue to, you know, set the bar high for this league.
12: And both Kelsey Mitchell and Caitlin Clark remain in the top four in points per game offensively in the W. Mm-hmm. That tandem continues to do it at different levels than anybody else. And today, Kelsey Mitchell 28, Caitlin Clark with 32. All right, Bria, we'll get you rested up and ready to go for Friday at Portland. Always appreciate you joining us here on Postgame.
1: Yeah, thanks for having me.
12: That's Bria Goss after the Fever 105-95 victory on the road against Seattle. Fever now 18-10 on the season, 7-5 away from Gainbridge Fieldhouse. Seattle falls to 6-24, 4-11 at home. We'll step aside, come back, and check out how this one sounded. It's the Indiana Fever winning it again on the road. Four straight dubs for Indiana on the Old National Bank Radio Network.
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12: Indiana Fever are rolling after the All-Star break, a 105-95 victory against the Seattle Storm out in Seattle. Mick Tidrow from downtown Indy. Eddie Garrison's our producer. You heard from John Nolan and Bria Goss on the call. They'll also have the call Friday in Portland. Tip off 10 o'clock Eastern, 9:30 pregame start in that one. Well, another 10-point win for the Indiana Fever. 12 times they've had at least 100 points on the season. That's a new WNBA record, and guess what? 128 games through the season. This is how it sounded across the Old National Bank Radio Network.
0: Greetings from downtown Seattle and the shadows of the Space Needle, and down the road from Pike's Place Market along Lake Union. Tonight, inside Climate Pledge Arena, the Fever visit the Storm.
17: Pass over on the right side to Mitchell. Now to Boston, left arc. Hand off to Mitchell. 10 on the shot clock. Caitlin comes around a screen, catches, shoots, and knocks down a three straight on. Samuelson misses a three ball, pinballs around. Ty Harris comes away with it. Harris, near corner, pass to Cunningham, three, got another! Clark gambling against Cook, who gets by her, but then is blocked by the eraser, K.K. Timpson. In transition, right wing three, Sophie on fire! Oh! 37-22. Cunningham in front of the Fever bench, driving around Johnson, skip pass. Boston, open three, bullseye! It's 46-33 Fever. Caitlin, left wing for three. Purple rain in Seattle with the Caitlin ones on. At the half, it's the Fever 58, the Storm 47. Clark gets across the timeline. Step back, right wing three over Melvin. Got it! Caitlin now shoots over the 6-4 bomb and drills the three deep on the left side. Timeout, Storm. Fever back up double digits. It's 74-64 with 3:05 to go in the third. Fourth quarter now. Fever ball. Caitlin getting a breather. Ty Harris running the show. Sprays it. Hines Allen right wing. Top of the key back to Harris right side. Timpson is posting. Doesn't get it. Instead up top. Hines Allen. 4-3.
1: She's a shooter.
17: Mitchell right wing lines it up. Got another.
1: There it is.
17: 12 games in a row for Kelsey Mitchell, with at least three threes, extending her own all-time WNBA record. Orston gets it near the Fever bench. Can't stick the three. Rebound, Clark. Outlet, Timpson down the floor. Oh. Elevates and lays it in. Fever in the Rebel red, left to right. Clark passes to Mitchell, left wing. Step back three over Orston. Money Mitchell! 98-85. 3.5 to go. Indiana half court right side. 2:18 to go. Up by 10. At the logo, Mitchell defended tightly by Horst and almost lost it. Got it back. Carves through the defense. Layup good. And one, Kelsey Mitchell. What a hooper. And it's history. The Fever, another 100-point game. Their 12th already this season. More than any team in the history of the WNBA. Seattle inbounds, and that's that. Final score, Fever 105, Storm 95. And make it four in a row for Indiana.
12: And the Fever, yes, four wins in a row, but they are now 8-2 in the last 10 games, dating back to June 27th, when they beat Los Angeles 111-87. That started this stretch. The only two losses in the last 10, at Los Angeles on July 8th, and then against Golden State on July 15th. And there's been some marquee wins mixed into that stretch. Won two at Vegas and took 3 of 4 on that four-game West Coast trip. And then won three straight after the Golden State loss at home. And now this first of three games in a row on the road post All-Star break. Get the win against Seattle, 105-95. More post-game coverage from downtown Indy as the Indiana Fever win it by 10. 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

0: Jazz. It's now 12:20 Eastern. The Indiana Fever defeat the Seattle Storm 105-95. We've been 18-10 on the season. Mick Tudra with you from downtown Indy. Eddie Garrison's our producer here tonight. You heard John Nolan, Bria Goss on the call out in Seattle. And here's head coach Stephanie White after the win against the Storm.
1: Kelsey, for you, I guess, just once you hit that first three-pointer there in the fourth quarter, could you kind of feel things kind of coming along? Did you feel it? Feel that kind of heat wave coming on?
2: No, just stay confident. My job is to not give up. My job is to stay resilient. My job is to always be confident, be ready for the next shot. And I think that's what you guys saw.
1: I think you mentioned maybe just on the broadcast there, but Caitlin in the third quarter there, you described it as just kind of being in a flow state. If you could just tell us what it's like getting to experience that and getting to play alongside her when she goes on here like she did there in the third.
2: I'm just kind of filling a gap for her. She's one of the best for a reason. And I think the best thing for me is trying to just be there for what she needs, what I need to cut, what I need to make sure I get off of it. Just kind of be ready and be steady.
1: Monique, for you there in the first quarter, just what is your mentality? What is your approach coming into these games? It seemed like you activated early and then just kind of maintained that momentum through the entire game.
3: Attack mode. I mean, we got a couple of days off, so I was feeling a little bouncy, feeling good coming into this game. And, I just wanted to set the tone for the second half of the season.
1: How has your, mentality or confidence kind of shifted and built here? Just even over the past couple of weeks, you've...
3: I'm still figuring it out. There's a learning curve, and it's a slow burn, but I'm being patient, getting in where I fit in, continuing to build chemistry, and stay positive.
4: Michael Bobo?
5: This is for Coach. Steph, can you give us any update on Aaliyah? I know you probably haven't really had that much of a chance. It looked like she was getting up on the bench and stuff, but if you could give us any update on her, and then could you just talk about how the team came together even when she was out to be able to hold off Seattle?
4: Yeah, no update other than, it wasn't really worth the risk for us in the second half. Just want to be very conservative and make sure that she's good to go. Our team came together. They were talking about it in the timeout together. I think our communication in huddles before we get in there as coaches has been really, really good. Holding each other down and lifting each other up and talking about, being there for AB. And everybody has to do just a little bit more. And I think our team did that.
5: And then if I could just have one for Kelsey. The fact that you guys have this sort of, I guess you would say, ability, when you lose a player like that to still fight for a win on the road. What does that say about just the mentality of this team?
2: I think it says a lot about our culture. I think Steph has been hammering home since our training camp started the week over me. And we'd like to think that we actually take that serious. Obviously, you don't want to see a person like AB go down in any capacity, but I think that next man up mentality kind of gives people the confidence to go and be who they are. And so you still expect greatness from Aisha. From Mo and KK, and I think that they did an awesome job of filling in those gaps, especially with a big presence as Lawless and AB.
6: For Mo, you guys have won 8 out of your last 11 now. What do you feel is working so well?
3: I think we're building connectedness, our chemistry, just reps, having reps together, building confidence off of these wins, and staying in the moment, staying present, just taking it game by game.
7: Kelsey, Steph, when you talk about playing together, what just jumps out is some of the key things when you're not playing together versus what you want?
4: I think offensively, the thing that jumps out at me is we dribble too much when we're not playing together. The ball's not moving. When we are playing together, the ball is moving side to side. It's attacking the paint. It's finding the next pass. It's the ball finding the right shot. Multiple players on the floor getting touches, forcing defenses to rotate. Defensively, It's communication, it's activity, it's execution. You can see, it's basketball is kind of like a dance, right? Like everybody's kind of got to be in sync and everybody's got to kind of be together. And you can tell when we're not, and you can tell when you are. And I think as players, you feel it in those moments too. And we've just got to find more consistency in those moments.
0: That's head coach Stephanie White, Monique Billings, and Kelsey Mitchell joining at the media postgame after the Indiana Fever won it 105-95 in Seattle to improve to 18-10 on the season. And more importantly, four straight wins, 8-2 over the last 10 games. Indiana Fever are an unstoppable offensive force right now with 12 games of at least 100 points this season to break the W record. We'll wrap up postgame coverage next from downtown Indy on the Old National Bank Radio Network.
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0: Thanks for hanging out with us late into the night. It's almost 12:30 Eastern time from downtown Indianapolis. The Indiana Fever win it in Seattle, 105-95. Mick Tidrow with you. Postgame coverage of the Fever's victory. Eddie Garrison's our producer. John Nolan, Bria Goss had the call. They also have the call 10 o'clock Friday night as the Fever are back on the road against the Portland Fire. Quick out-of-town scores as we talk about the Fire. They fall today to the Aces 98-83. That was a close one for a while. Las Vegas did what Las Vegas does, pulls away, and wins it. Liberty come back and beat the Sparks 113-109 behind a big second half in a four-point victory on the road. The Lynx have now won eight straight, 193 victory over the Tempo, and the Mystics hold on to beat the Sun 92-84. To move to 15-12. Fever win at 105-95 against Seattle. Caitlin Clark leads the way, 32 points, 7 assists, 4 rebounds, a perfect 10 of 10 from the free throw line as well, and 4 of 7 each for Kelsey Mitchell and CC from 3. Mitchell poured in 28 points on 9 of 18 shooting in this one. The Fever, a perfect 26 of 26 at the free throw line tonight. Next home game is August 6th. 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Fire and Lynx are up next for the Fever. Until then, it's a 105-95 victory for the Fever over the Storm today. For our entire crew of John Nolan, Bria Goss, and producer Eddie Garrison, I'm Mick Tidrow. 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
2: A dirty, stinking honest.
3: Like, they get on a little bit of a winning streak.
4: Yeah, I think the eight is the eight, though. The teams that are right now currently in playoff spots, I think, you know, there'll be some shuffling and some moving around. We just saw in 24 hours the Valkyries go from second to third. And I think, you know, the Wings, they're just a game behind both the Aces and the Valkyrie. And the Fever, 4.5 game. Like, there's so, it's kind of congested, you know, right there. So I think the seeding will change. But I think we know who the top eight teams in the W are.
3: Yeah, well, it's no surprise that seven of the eight teams, the top eight teams, are all either on a winning streak or just won a game, right? Mm-hmm. The only team that has not won are the Valkyries, who, as you just mentioned, dropped a little bit of a spot, right? So
4: right. The Lynx, and they're 9-1 in their last 10, by the
3: way. Exactly. So the Lynx are on an eight-game winning streak. The Aces won one. The Valkyries lost one. Wings won one. Fever won four. Dream won three. Liberty won three. Mystics won three. Like, everyone in those top eight is winning right now. And like you said, the Valkyries, the only team that has an L, 9-1 in the last 10.
4: Yeah, they've been feeding on the bottom half of the league, because the Storm have lost seven in a row. The Sun have lost three, right. Sky two. So yeah, and that's what you got to do when you're better than the team. You got to beat them, because you know that you're going to run into some tough competition. You know, just on a night in, night out basis, you got to make the most of your opportunities. And you know what, the Fire and the Temple aren't easy outs.
3: No,
4: you know, they're tough games too.
3: You know, and I always look at what a team's record is at home, but for Minnesota, who's the number one team, I'm impressed with their record on the road.
4: Yeah, only two losses?
3: Man. Yeah, 12-2. That means that in a series, you can go on the road and you can still feel confident that it don't matter what environment you go into, you got a good chance of getting it done.
4: Yeah, and that happens when you have a veteran team and a rookie that is clearly the best rookie in the NBA. You know, and it's, you think that there would just be, oh, there's a couple of women that might be able to win the rookie of the year. This is not a contest.
3: No. See, Olivia Miles, she soaked that up and she sealed that away a long time ago. So that was our little roundup going around the WNBA as they're back in action, going for the second half and the closeout of their season on their way to the playoffs. He's Emmett Golden. I'm Q Myers. It's game night here on ESPN Radio. Coming up next, we show love to the ones that deserve it. It's game night on ESPN Radio, the all-new ESPN app, SiriusXM Channel 80, and tune in.
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12: Hey, this is Rich Eisen coming up on Wednesday. Monday Night Football's Joe Buck. We'll give you a Cincinnati Bengals 4-down preview. And Jeremy Swift, the man who plays Higgins in Ted Lasso, 93.5 and 1.

0: in the major leagues in 17 at-bats.
1: Yeah, how about that introduction to the big leagues? 14-0 your final, the call from 97 won the ticket. The Tigers, just the second team in the modern era to shut out an opponent and score in every inning. So they get the win. Are they doing enough to think about trading Skubal or hanging on to him? What's the deadline plan? ESPN's Jeff Passan on the balance that the Tigers have to strike.
2: It seems like every contender these days needs a catcher. The Yankees, the Red Sox, the Rays, the Texas Rangers, even the Dodgers looking for a backup. And there's a plethora of options. If you're looking just in the rental market, Ryan Jeffers with Minnesota is available, as is Tyler Stevenson with the Cincinnati Reds. If you want to go a little bit longer term, Hunter Goodman with Colorado, 30-plus home runs. The price is high there. Adley Rutschman got another year and change before he's a free agent. Price is high there, too. The Los Angeles Angels, on the other hand, are an interesting group and the team that a lot of those big swings are focused on right now, because John Mozeliak, the interim general manager, needs to make a decision. Does he trade Zach Neto? Does he trade Reed Detmers? Does he trade Jose Soriano? Is it all three? Is it one? Is it two? Or is it none? That remains to be seen. And the teams that we know are dealing, the New York Mets and the San Francisco Giants. And the Mets might have the most trades of any team by the end of the deadline, whether it's Clay Holmes, Freddie Peralta, Luke Weaver, Tyrone Taylor, Luis Robert. You can go on and on about the guys who can move there. And with the San Francisco Giants, you know it's going to be Luis Arraez. You know it's going to be Robbie Ray. Beyond that, Casey Schmidt, who was on the market, went on the injured list today. That's taking him out of it. But the Giants are just looking to recoup anything, much like the Mets guys, from this lost season that both teams have had.
1: Yeah, shaping up to be a fascinating trade deadline. Up next, volume up for Tuesday Top Sound. 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
22: 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Coming up on Wednesday, Monday Night Football's Joe Buck. 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And Jeremy Swift, the man who plays Higgins in Ted Lasso, joins us in studio. 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
25: Number five.
1: Set for some Tuesday top sound on a busy day in baseball. Start in L.A. where Shohei Ohtani began the game with a bang on AM 570 L.A. Sports.
27: The 2-2 is a high fly ball to center field. It's on its way and it is gone. Shohei Ohtani, his 23rd home run of the season. And with one swing of the bat, the Dodgers won and the Mariners nothing.
25: Number four.
1: The Guardians trying to close a win in Cincinnati. Angel Martinez laying out for a W on WTAM 1100.
28: The next pitch, swung on, line to right field. Coming on, diving Martinez. He made the catch! Ball game! A great diving catch in right field by Angel Martinez. And Cleveland takes game one today on the banks of the Ohio River.
25: Number three.
1: Pirates down and out against the D-backs. 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
29: The high fly ball to right center field. Approaching the wall. And it's tied! It's tied! This game is tied! B-Ray has tied it with a home run. Unbelievable Bucks! The unbelievable Bucks have tied it in the ninth inning!
25: Number two.
1: In Minnesota, the Twins walk-off winners on the Treasure Island Baseball Network.
30: Swung on and hit high in the air. Deep right center field. It's got a chance, Thomas, at the wall, and it is off the wall, and it bounces by both fielders. Caratini scores. Lee's got a score. Royce Lewis has tripled home the winning runs, and the Minnesota Twins are back to 500 in the most dramatic fashion of all.
25: Number one.
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28: Swung on in the air, right center field and deep. Back goes the center fielder, leaping at the wall. It is caught! Oh, I don't believe it! What a catch by Dane Myers! Leaping into the wall in right center field. Myers makes a sensational catch to save the game.
1: Yeah, lots of really good stuff. Shohei Ohtani, another leadoff homer. Not enough. Mariners take their opener in the series 7-6. Busy night in the WNBA. Start with a big-time performance from Caitlin Clark. The Fever over the Storm, 105-95. Clark scoring 32. Kelsey Mitchell adding 28. Clark 9-14 from the field. 4 3-pointers made, all 10 of her free throws, adding 7 assists. 9th time she scored 30-plus with 5 assists. Happened only 8 other times in the team's history. The Liberty get a win over the Sparks, 113-109. Brianna Stewart had 29 points. Sabrina Ionescu scoring 27. Stewart made 11 of 19 shots, scored 19 points in the second half. After the Liberty were down 3 at the break, she added 7 assists, 4 rebounds, and 4 steals as well. Up next, Big Tuesday in baseball. Training camps underway in the NFL. This is SportsCenter All Night here on ESPN Radio.
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6: After I got out of the Marine Corps, coming back home, it was just a mental breakdown for me. I was on the verge of giving up. That chapter, that season in my life was over. 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I lost it. I had heard about the Wounded Warrior Project. 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I can embrace the brokenness.
7: You wouldn't go into battle alone. 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

0: Tigers have to strike.
1: It seems like every contender these days needs a catcher. The Yankees, the Red Sox, the Rays, the Texas Rangers, even the Dodgers looking for a backup. And there's a plethora of options. If you're looking just in the rental market, Ryan Jeffers with Minnesota is available, as is Tyler Stevenson with the Cincinnati Reds. If you want to go a little bit longer term, Hunter Goodman with Colorado, 30-plus home runs. The price is high there. Adley Rutschman got another year and change before he's a free agent. Price is high there, too. The Los Angeles Angels, on the other hand, are an interesting group and the team that a lot of those big swings are focused on right now, because John Mozeliak, the interim general manager, needs to make a decision. Does he trade Zach Neto? Does he trade Reed Detmers? Does he trade Jose Soriano? Is it all three? Is it one? Is it two? Or is it none? That remains to be seen. And the teams that we know are dealing, the New York Mets and the San Francisco Giants. And the Mets might have the most trades of any team by the end of the deadline, whether it's Clay Holmes, Freddy Peralta, Luke Weaver, Tyrone Taylor, Luis Robert. You can go on and on about the guys who can move there. And with the San Francisco Giants, you know it's going to be Luis Arraez. You know it's going to be Robbie Ray. Beyond that, Casey Schmidt, who was on the market, went on the injured list today. That's taking him out of it. But the Giants are just looking to recoup anything, much like the Mets guys, from this lost season that both teams have had.
0: Yeah, shaping up to be a fascinating trade deadline. Up next, volume up for Tuesday Top Sound. 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
0: 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The Betrayal of Shohei Ohtani is presented by Gusto. Lots of Tuesday action in baseball. 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
0: Set for some Tuesday top sound on a busy day in baseball. Start in L.A. where Shohei Ohtani began the game with a bang on AM 570 L.A. Sports.
23: The 2-2 is a high fly ball to center field. It's on its way, and it is gone! Shohei Ohtani, his 23rd home run of the season, and with one swing of the bat, the Dodgers won, and the Mariners nothing.
7: Number 4.
0: The Guardians trying to close a win in Cincinnati. Angel Martinez laying out for a W on WTAM 1100.
24: The next pitch. Swung on, line to right field. Coming on, diving Martinez. He made the catch! Ball game! A great diving catch in right field by Angel Martinez. And Cleveland takes game one today on the banks of the Ohio River.
7: Number 3.
0: Pirates down and out against the D-backs. 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
25: A high fly ball to right center field. Approaching the wall. And it's tied! It's tied! This game is tied! B-Ray has tied it with a home run! Unbelievable, Bucks! The unbelievable Bucks!
7: Number 2.
0: In Minnesota, the Twins walk-off winners on the Treasure Island Baseball Network.
26: Swung on and hit high in the air. Deep right center field. It's got a chance, Thomas, at the wall, and it is off the wall, and it bounces by both fielders. Caratini scores. Lee's got a score. Royce Lewis has tripled home the winning runs, and the Minnesota Twins are back to 500 in the most dramatic fashion of all.
7: Number 1.
0: And our top sound from Cincinnati, Dane Myers flashing leather to end it on 700 WLW.
24: Swung on in the air, right center field and deep. Back goes the center fielder, leaping at the wall. It is caught! Oh, I don't believe it! What a catch by Dane Myers! Leaping into the wall in right center field. Myers makes a sensational catch to save the game.
0: Yeah, lots of really good stuff. Shohei Ohtani, another leadoff homer. Not enough. Mariners take their opener in the series 7-6. Busy night in the WNBA. Start with a big-time performance from Caitlin Clark. The Fever over the Storm, 105-95. Clark scoring 32. Kelsey Mitchell adding 28. Clark 9-of-14 from the field. 4 3-pointers made. All 10 of her free throws, adding 7 assists. 9th time she scored 30-plus with 5 assists. Happened only 8 other times in the team's history. The Liberty get a win over the Sparks, 113-109. Brianna Stewart had 29 points. Sabrina Ionescu scoring 27. Stewart made 11 of 19 shots, scored 19 points in the second half. After the Liberty were down 3 at the break, she added 7 assists, 4 rebounds, and 4 steals as well. Up next, Big Tuesday in baseball. Training camps underway in the NFL. This is SportsCenter All Night here on ESPN Radio.
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0: Tom Ozalock, the interim general manager, needs to make a decision. Does he trade Zach Neto? Does he trade Reed Detmers? Does he trade Jose Soriano? Is it all three? Is it one? Is it two? Or is it none? That remains to be seen. And the teams that we know are dealing, the New York Mets and the San Francisco Giants. And the Mets might have the most trades of any team by the end of the deadline, whether it's Clay Holmes, Freddie Peralta, Luke Weaver, Tyrone Taylor, Luis Robert. You can go on and on about the guys who can move there. And with the San Francisco Giants, you know it's going to be Luis Arraez. You know it's going to be Robbie Ray. Beyond that, Casey Schmidt, who was on the market, went on the injured list today. That's taking him out of it. But the Giants are just looking to recoup anything, much like the Mets guys, from this lost season that both teams have had.
1: Yeah, shaping up to be a fascinating trade deadline. Up next, volume up for Tuesday Top Sound. 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
8: 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Why take a chance? 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

0: going to be Luis Arraez. You know it's going to be Robbie Ray. Beyond that, Casey Schmidt, who was on the market, went on the injured list today. That's taking him out of it. But the Giants are just looking to recoup anything, much like the Mets guys, from this lost season that both teams have had.
1: Yeah, shaping up to be a fascinating trade deadline. 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
1: 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The Betrayal of Shohei Ohtani is presented by Gusto. Lots of Tuesday action in baseball. 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
2: Number five.
1: Set for some Tuesday top sound on a busy day in baseball. Start in L.A. where Shohei Ohtani began the game with a bang on AM 570 L.A. Sports.
6: The 2-2 is a high fly ball to center field. It's on its way and it is gone. Shohei Ohtani, his 23rd home run of the season. And with one swing of the bat, the Dodgers won and the Mariners nothing.
2: Number four.
1: The Guardians trying to close a win in Cincinnati. Angel Martinez laying out for a W on WTAM 1100.
18: The next pitch, swung on, line to right field. Coming on, diving Martinez. He made the catch! Ball game! A great diving catch in right field by Angel Martinez. And Cleveland takes game one today on the banks of the Ohio River.
2: Number three.
1: Pirates down and out against the D-backs. 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
24: A high fly ball to right center field. Approaching the wall. And it's tied! It's tied! This game is tied! B-Ray has tied it with a home run! Unbelievable, Bucks! The unbelievable Bucks have tied it in the ninth inning!
2: Number two.
1: In Minnesota, the Twins walk-off winners on the Treasure Island Baseball Network.
25: Swung on and hit high in the air. Deep right center field. It's got a chance, Thomas, at the wall, and it is off the wall, and it bounces by both fielders. Caratini scores. Lee's got a score. Royce Lewis has tripled home the winning runs, and the Minnesota Twins are back to 500 in the most dramatic fashion of all.
2: Number one.
1: And our top sound from Cincinnati, Dane Myers flashing leather to end it on 700 WLW.
18: Swung on in the air, right center field and deep. Back goes the center fielder, leaping at the wall. It is caught! Oh, I don't believe it! What a catch by Dane Myers! Leaping into the wall in right center field. Myers makes a sensational catch to save the game.
1: Yeah, lots of really good stuff. Shohei Ohtani, another leadoff homer. Not enough. Mariners take their opener in the series 7-6. Busy night in the WNBA. Start with a big time performance from Caitlin Clark. The Fever over the Storm, 105-95. Clark scoring 32. Kelsey Mitchell adding 28. Clark 9-of-14 from the field. 4 3-pointers made, all 10 of her free throws, adding 7 assists. 9th time she scored 30 plus with 5 assists. Happened only 8 other times in the team's history. The Liberty get a win over the Sparks, 113-109. Brianna Stewart had 29 points. Sabrina Ionescu scoring 27. Stewart made 11 of 19 shots, scored 19 points in the second half after the Liberty were down 3 at the break. She added 7 assists, 4 rebounds, and 4 steals as well. Up next, Big Tuesday in baseball. Training camps underway in the NFL. This is SportsCenter All Night here on ESPN Radio.
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0: 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Michelle Smallman, ESPN Radio Rank'em Series, gave us her top 5 surprise teams in the NFL this year. Number 1, Titans. Number 2, Saints. Number 3, Colts. Number 4, Raiders. Number 5, Panthers. Objections and omissions, CC.
14: No, I think it's a really solid list. I, of course, love the Saints in number 2.
15: Yes.
14: I mean, Tyler Shuck, one of the best quarterbacks in the second half of last season. He was absolutely phenomenal. Love the list.
15: Thank you, CC.
14: Yeah, 10 out of 10, no notes.
16: I have one huge beef with it.
15: Oh, geez, okay.
16: Well, I wouldn't have unless you walked us into it. Whoever, number 1 on the biggest surprise team this year in the NFL is whoever it is that you have in the AFC West finishing in last place. Because you specifically noted, I don't think the Raiders are going to be in last place, which means one of Kansas City, the Chargers, and the Broncos have to be in last place. To me, before you reveal who it is, whoever that team is a bigger surprise than success from any of these teams.
15: It's the Chiefs.
16: Oh, my God. You think they're going to be in last place in the AFC West?
15: There's a lot of issues in Kansas City.
16: Wait a minute. I hear them. We know you're going on First Take next week.
14: This is a pre-take.
16: Are you on First Take today?
15: I am not.
14: She's launching a pre-take
16: a
14: week in advance.
15: And as the host, I don't even think I give takes.
14: Yeah, no, you do. You give takes. You do.
15: Okay, great.
16: You do?
15: Here
16: I'm speaking like I'm some expert now. I've done it 3 times. Like, hey, let me tell you, Quaker, watch out. I mean, like, seriously. Shout out to Quaker, by the way. First Take producer.
14: He's awesome.
16: Awesome guy. Big time guy. Loves this show.

0: So thank you, Kwaku. Anyway,
1: thank you, Kwaku. The graphics ready, because I got to take.
0: Oh, now she's giving orders for next week. Wow.
1: I'm totally kidding.
0: No, go ahead. Explain. How would that not be? I guess you took surprise as positive. Top prize surprise.
1: Yes, I took it as a positive.
0: Smalls, are you're really going to say they're going to be in last place in the AFC West?
1: We don't know when Patrick Mahomes is coming back from injury. We don't know. I mean, hold
0: Game
1: on.
0: One.
1: I know, but we don't know when he's back is what I'm saying. We don't know what he's going to look like when he comes back and what version of him we're going to get. Who's his offensive coordinator? When is Eric Bieniemy going to be back? Is he going to be back? Travis
2: Andy
1: Kelce.
2: He's got Andy Reid.
1: I understand. But you guys, you can't say part of the reason why you think they're going to be back to contending for Super Bowl is because they have the guy as an offensive coordinator that brought them to three and they won two, and then remove him from the equation and think it's going to be totally fine. They were not good last year when Mahomes was healthy. You have Travis Kelce with another year under his belt. They have questions on the offensive line, questions about the defense. I don't think they're as formidable as we are giving them credit for. And so much of it is that we default to 15 and he's coming back a different version of himself.
2: So you think last season was more of a true indicator of who they will be into the future as opposed to an aberration?
1: Yes. It's very hard to sustain success in the NFL.
2: Okay.
0: But they wouldn't be a last place team unless you think, like, they were 6-8 when he was bounced because of injury. So let's just say they're two games under 500, right? Which I guess you can't be in a 17 game season, right?
2: But I get what you're saying.
0: So they're either a 7 or 8 win team in your scenario.
1: So maybe they should have been the surprise team in a negative way.
0: That's what I'm saying. So that means you would have the Raiders as more than 7 or 8 wins based on the pacing.
2: The Raiders as a 9 win, as a winning record?
0: If we're saying last year is the norm and we're pacing, correct me if I'm wrong, Kim, in Vegas East, I believe they were 6-8 at the time he got hurt.
2: They were.
0: Okay. So that's a 14-game sample size. So you know what, Smalls? Let's do this. Let's say they lose the next 3 as pacing the same way, but they go 6-11. The Raiders are a 7-win team?
1: I think they could be.
0: I don't know how we could sit here and say.
2: I mean, if the Raiders win 7 games in that division, Clint Kubiak is coach of the year.
0: Undoubtedly. Undoubtedly. We don't need to do the first or second place team.
2: He's the coach of the year.
0: the Seahawks could go 17-0. 17-0. And I would vote for Clint Kubiak for coach of the year over Mike McDonald if they got to 7 wins this year and finished above the Chiefs. I'm like, my mind is going to explode right now. This is ridiculous. We would have to rethink everything we have said about Mahomes and Reed if they're together for 17 games and finish in last place behind the Raiders this year.
2: Yeah, I'd agree with that. But there's somebody that agrees with Smalls.
0: James in Missouri, listening on 810 in Missouri. Surprise teams. Good morning, James.
3: Hey, guys. You know what, Smalls? You stole my thunder, because that is the team I think is going to finish in last place. And I'll give you 3 reasons. First of all, you got Andy Reid, the head coach. He doesn't know anything about running backs. He's got a great one, and he doesn't know how to use them. They have no wide receivers. Patrick Mahomes hurt. Their defense is full of rookies. Good luck, Kansas City.
2: Did you just say Andy Reid knows nothing about running backs? Has he never heard of Deuce Staley and Ryan Westbrook? He's never heard of those guys?
0: He also takes undrafted guys and 7th-round guys and makes them into really good players. They also just got the Super Bowl MVP in Kenneth Walker. He doesn't have to know anything other than, here, handoff.
2: But the notion that Andy Reid doesn't know anything about running backs.
0: What did he do to
2: Deuce Staley and Ryan Westbrook. That is insane to me.
4: That was 25 years ago.
0: Andy Reid's been crazy.
2: What about Kareem Hunt in 2017?
1: Can we look?
2: Kareem Hunt was awesome.
1: Can I go back to last year? And let's look at the teams that the Kansas City Chiefs beat, because you want to go to the record. The teams that they beat last year, the New York Giants, were they a playoff team?
0: No.
1: The Baltimore Ravens, were they a playoff team?
0: Oh, now we're going to downgrade a Ravens.
1: Were they a playoff team?
0: No.
1: The Detroit Lions, were they a playoff team?
0: No, not last year.
1: The Las Vegas Raiders, were they a playoff team?
0: Nope.
1: The Washington Commanders, were they a playoff team?
0: Nope. This is hard to
1: beat. And finally, the Indianapolis Colts, were they a playoff team? And they won that game in overtime, and that was week 12. Pretty sure Daniel Jones wasn't there.
0: You just talked about how the positives of Indianapolis, so we got to be careful.
1: No, but I'm saying, you are going back to last year and looking at the record when Mahomes was healthy and saying that you think it's just going to be fine. They didn't beat one playoff team last year.
0: May I counter that with something?
1: Go ahead.
0: You're high on your team, the Green Bay Packers.
1: Sure am.
0: Last year, they beat the Detroit Lions. Were they a playoff team?
1: Nope.
0: The Washington Commanders, were they a playoff team?
1: Cincinnati
0: Bengals, were they a playoff team? Arizona Cardinals, were they a playoff team? They beat Pittsburgh, they were a playoff team. New York Giants, were they a playoff team? Minnesota Vikings, were they a playoff team? Detroit Lions, were they a playoff team? And the Chicago Bears, they were. They beat two. And you have the Packers as so great this year. If we're going to use last year into this year, so you're up 2-0 on the Packers-Chiefs debate. You're winning. I'm not doubting that. But
1: two's better than zero.
0: Understood. You know what is good? Neither of those two, if we're going to be honest about that one. Oh, my God. Mitchell and Indy listening on 107.5 in Indy, the surprise team.
3: I agree with Smalls about the Raiders. I think you got to remember that Max Crosby was flown all the way over the other side of the country, and he had to go all the way back. So I think he's going to have quite the big chip on his shoulder and help out the offense that needs a lot of help. And I think the Panthers would be an honorable mention. And I put the Steelers up there because Mike McCarthy and Aaron Rodgers know each other, and they had quite a few additions on offense that I think are going unsung in a division that has too many head coach changes that it's just anyone's for the taking. I think the Steelers are in the best position to win that division.
0: That's a good one. You know, the Steelers are an interesting team. Mike McCarthy obviously wins a ton, as we know.
2: If they won the division, they would be a surprise team. No question.
1: Big time.
2: No question.
0: They did make a good addition at the wide receiver.
2: Can I ask you a question? Because we're looking at a surprise team in a positive way, except for the Kansas City Chiefs. Is there another team that everybody is expecting to be good that won't be this year? I'm just asking.
1: Good question.
0: I don't agree with this, but I feel like a lot of people think the Patriots.
5: Say the Rams, coward.
2: I'm just saying, a team everybody thinks is going to win may not win.
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11: I'm Kirk Darling. 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General Manager Chris Ballard on quarterback Daniel Jones.
12: Daniel Jones cleared. He's good to go. He's worked his butt off. 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
11: He was also asked if he was looking for a contract extension, to which he replied he wouldn't accept one right now if offered. 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
13: I think our communication in huddles before we get in there as coaches has been really, really good. 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
18: Big home for Jonathan Taylor. There he goes again. 50, 40, down the far sideline. He might do it again. 10, 5, touchdown. INDY.
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22: Well, good morning from Westfield, Indiana. That is where we are. Grand Park, specifically summer vacation. Over. Move-in day yesterday for the Colts. And at 10 a.m. today, they will be on these practice fields that we are overlooking currently. The dew-swept morning fields out there. The sun rising over our left shoulders. It looks pristine. It looks immaculate. It looks like football weather. Kevin Bowen, James Boy coming at you. Fan Morning Show here on this Wednesday. And James, I don't know if I've ever done this before. Currently, you and I, about 6 inches apart. We couldn't be closer. We're brothers.
23: Yeah.
22: Who knows when we last showered? I apologize. But we are currently on the old speakerphone here. We should be up and running in about 10 or 15 minutes. YouTube stream, the whole shebang. Apologies for some late technical difficulties on this Wednesday morning. But nonetheless, I hope it sounds good. Mark Dykton, I hope you can hear us.
24: You guys do sound good. If you can hear me, you do sound good.
22: Oh, Mark Dykton, great to hear your voice. So we do sound good?
24: You sound good so far. I haven't heard James yet, except in the background, but so far, crystal clear. So despite the technical difficulties, which is not on me, by the way, let me just make that clear, because I know I'll hear that in the comments. Oh, he took the day off, and now the radio show's gone to hell. No, not on me, but we are making it work so far.
23: Yes, I am here as well. Kevin's currently holding the phone next to me. I feel like I'm like the president or something, where I don't have to touch things or do anything. But nevertheless, practice starts today. We're out here, and we're excited to get on the grass and get you all the latest updates on the team.
22: Boy, I do feel kind of secretive with this mission right now as you and I are holding the phone here, just again, inches apart. They're setting up Colt City right now. James Boyd's dew footprints, the only thing that I can really see out there on the field. Again, 10 a.m. each of the next 3 days. We have plenty to get to, and we will get to a lot of it today. Honestly, a good amount of audio. I do want to play a couple of those clips. We had Josh Downs to close out the show yesterday. So I want to play that. DeForest Buckner, again, the 9 o'clock hour brought some really good news, I thought, for the Colts yesterday to round things out. And then we heard from Chris Ballard, year 10 for the Colts general manager. So certainly want to get to some of that audio from him. But again, the schedule for today, 10 a.m., practice start time. They're setting up Colt City as we speak. That is a 9 a.m. gates open here for training camp, and I know weather looks pretty good here the next few days. So a lot of news items to get to. The Fever offensive explosion once again on display last night. I thought Caitlin Clark was outstanding, particularly early. Kelsey Mitchell slammed the door shut of any game that looked to be getting somewhat close, and now we await an injury update on Aaliyah Boston. But outside of that, Mark Dykton, how was your final day of summer with the girls.
24: Good. So, yeah, enjoy the last day of summer. First day of school in a matter of hours here. So, yeah, enjoyed it. Did a couple shopping ventures at the last second. Got some, they wanted Happy Meals for their last meal before summer ended. So I was like, okay, let's go. And just kind of enjoyed it. So, yeah, first day of school for the Dykton girls and everyone out in Brownsburg. So, yeah, short summer, but enjoyable.
23: Mark, you know I love the teachers. We've tried to make amends from last week. But I will say, if you need me to show up at a school board meeting to say school should be pushed back to August as God intended, you let me know.
24: Well, I think you just need to text Mike Wells. I'm pretty sure he's on the school board. We need to get him on the phone. I have damning audio, as we already know, so I can make that even worse.
23: The things that Mike Wells has said on this radio show, I do not think they would help us, you know, for trying to get some things done, sort of like in a court of law or in the court of public appearance. I don't know about that one.
22: Mark, the biggest question from yesterday, rank these. Zaxby's, Arby's, Wendy's. Rank them 1 to 3.
24: Okay, give me that. Zaxby's, Arby's, and what was the third?
22: Wendy's.
24: Ooh. I'm going to go Zaxby's third. I'm going to say Arby's second, because Arby's is sneaky good. I just had it the other day. I haven't had it in a long time. And I'll go Wendy's first.
22: James Boyd thinks Arby's smells like my armpit about 2 feet away from James right now.
24: Oh, he and Ashley will get along swimmingly, as they already have. But, yeah, I
22: table for three. Pottle Ward can sit with them at Arby's.
24: That's right. Yeah. No, Arby's, I can't usually get it too much because Ashley doesn't like it. So, like, on the rare occasions I can get it, I'll get it. And I had it the other day, and I was like, oh. That hits so good. It's like White Castle and every. You can't have it every day, but when you have it, and it hits so good.
22: Well, thanks for clarifying. You can't have White Castle every day.
24: Well, you could, but it's not going to do well for you.
22: Well, yeah. Don't think you'd be around very often.
23: I definitely wouldn't be sitting this close to Kevin if he was eating that every day. Good Lord.
22: Again, we got a lot of Colts items that we want to get to here on this Wednesday morning. They will ease some things into practice. I know one topic of yesterday that, you know, certainly you were curious about, James, you've brought up before, and Chris Bauer did clarify, Jonathan Taylor is expected to practice today. So, you know, any sort of hold-in, hold-out drama, that is not expected to be happening. I think Ballard made that pretty clear. Again, Daniel Jones is expected to progress to team drills. And then for our 7 o'clock audience that missed it yesterday, James, I just think that DeForest Buckner news, you know, when we talk about this season and how this season could go, and again, we're a long ways away from, you know, Buckner still, okay, is he back from the neck fully, et cetera, et cetera? Is he still that all-pro self at whatever he is, 32 years old? The fact that he is going to practice, I assume, as early as today, I think is a huge, in my mind, a bit of a surprising news item from yesterday, but certainly in the good column.
23: Yeah, DeForest was, I thought, very candid about everything he had kind of gone through. We finally got confirmation on when he exactly had surgery, and he said it was New Year's Eve of last year, and then he told us later on, couldn't pick up his kids, couldn't really even be like a family dad, let alone be a football player, and there he is now, basically calling the first day of training camp his graduation day, where he got cleared on Monday, going to practice today for the first time in months. He did say there'll be a ramp-up period, you know, want to ease them back into it. But as you pointed out, Kevin, great, great news for the Colts. And now it's just all about saying, okay, how close can he get to being that star player that he's been for this team? Because I would argue throughout the year, since he's been traded here in 2020, he has, for the most part, delivered for this group. But obviously, where they are right now, they need him to be a big piece, a big focal point of that defense.
22: Two things. One, Mark, could we get some vitamin C graduation at some point today?
24: Of course. Sure.
22: Okay. All right. Sure. I feel like that's a jam. And then two, James, could you document what this opening segment looks like? Could you go a little, I don't know, selfie video, selfie picture here? This is, you know, this is blue collar as blue collar gets.
24: You guys,
22: this is
24: like
22: training camp life. Right now, here we are on the speakerphone. Shout out to Clean Feed. Looking good, right?
23: Yes, looking good, looking good.
22: And most importantly, I think we sound halfway decent. So, Mark, we're going a little selfie video right now. And
23: here we go.
22: I hope the opening segment is coming across well on the airwaves.
24: I'm just picturing you guys look like Lady and the Tramp with the spaghetti, and the spaghetti and meatballs is the phone in between you two.
22: Well, we do have a banana or two. I don't think we're going to go there. But look, I mean, the sun's right there. I mean, look at this. This is Grand Park, baby. This is beautiful.
23: This is brotherhood, Mark. This is what it's all about. We
0: chemistry.
23: Made it work, okay?
0: Camping.
23: See?
0: Right here.
23: I got the bucket hat on.
22: Early in the morning, day one. Oh, by the way, I meant to tell you, I do have a bucket hat. I didn't want to wear it on day one, but I'm going to go. I think I'm going to go bucket hat tomorrow.
23: Okay.
22: Now, are you going bucket hat every day?
23: I'm going bucket hat every day, and I'm also seeing right now, because I'm thirsty for it, they're setting up the 40-yard dash. Mm,
22: yeah, so yeah.
23: At this point, it's
22: flip that camera around so people can see this. Yeah, yeah, we're going 40-yard dash here. Colt City is being set up. Again, 9 a.m. start time, gates open there, and then 10 a.m. on these practice fields. So, honestly, the news items yesterday from Chris Ballard, I know it's something we'll hit on a lot, James, but I didn't think anything too newsy. You know, the Alec Pierce situation, probably a week or two from Chris Ballard, so a little bit of a timetable there. Again, C.J. Allen reiterated, doesn't expect the absence to be too long. The Colts didn't make any other roster moves yesterday. So 10 a.m. today, it should be relatively status quo. The Anthony Richardson trade request is still on the table. But Ballard, which he typically has done this, he seems a little bit more open-minded. Granted, how much of that is just, you know, he wants to speak to all 31 teams and talking, but he seems open-minded to carrying Anthony Richardson on the roster come September 13th.
23: Yeah, that part, I'm still a little bit like, wow, it's very weird to have requested a trade in February to not rescind it and still be with this team. And he did say, he being Chris Ballard, look, we might actually go into this season with all three quarterbacks, those three being Daniel, Anthony, and Riley. So we'll see how things shake out. But for the most part, Kevin, it sounds like it will stay status quo as far as the reps and how they split them up with the backups. But it's still such a unique situation because Ballard kind of slipped in there yesterday. Yeah, when we drafted him so high, we wanted him to kind of be the savior, and it didn't happen. And this is just a different developmental plan. But I have to ask, and I'd be lying if I said, well, what development plan includes him still being here if he does not want to be here? And I think that's something that's very nuanced. They're saying, okay, he's a good teammate, he's a good dude, yet he still wants out. So I've never really covered a situation like this, and it's new, and we'll have to just kind of see where things go from here.
22: I'm going to be honest, and I you know, want to be very clear here. I don't think this is a reflection of our marriage by any sense. But I would say I just spent the last 10 minutes closer to James Boyd than I did Matty Bowen in bed last night.
23: Oh.
24: I'm just imagining, like, someone walking by Westfield right now. I'm like, man, those two guys are awfully close to each other right now. Like, why are they so close off in the distance?
22: Yeah, you know, James and I have offered the Midwest wave, you know, the casual head nod here early in the morning, and I think a few have kind of done some double takes, like, oh boy, let me just do my morning job here, and I don't want to look to see what's going on over there. So we should be up and running. We should be up on the YouTube stream coming up here on the other side. So apologies for a little bit of technical difficulties, but thank you to Mark for getting us going here via clean feed. Plenty to get to on this Wednesday morning. Wednesdays with Stephen Holder. We'll get those started back up at 8 o'clock. And a lot of audio to get to from yesterday, as report day is always a busy one. I'm Kevin Bowen, James Boyd, alongside on-site engineer Cam is with us, and thank you to Mark Dykton back in studio. Good Wednesday morning to you. Colts camp, day one is here, live in Westfield. It's the Fan Morning Show.
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2: All right, live here in Westfield, it is The Fan Morning Show. Day one of Colts training camp is here. It is a 10 a.m. start time on the fields we are overlooking currently. Should be up and running on YouTube here in the next couple of minutes, so apologies on that front. But once we do, you will see the dew-swept fields and the sun rising here just north of Indianapolis. James, morning practices each of the next 3 days. Biggest news item from yesterday for you was what?
23: It has to be that DeForest Buckner is cleared to practice. This was something that wasn't the case in the spring. He underwent neck surgery to fix a herniated disc in his neck way back in December and really hadn't done much since. So the fact that he's going to be able to practice, ramp up, and hopefully get back to the DeForest that we know is a very good sign for the Colts and what they hope to accomplish with their defense this season.
2: So, again, a morning practice coming up today, tomorrow, Friday. Those are 10 a.m. start times, Saturday at 4, and then an off day on Sunday.
23: Kevin, you're too far.
2: I'm too far away. You got to send that video to Mark. Mark, tweet this out from the show account. This is a great, you know, just a behind the scenes look at what the opening segment was like here. Hey, sometimes you got to adjust a little bit there. And
23: yeah,
2: I think we did the best we could there through the first 10 minutes of the show. Speaking of the show, it was an offensive display once again from the Indiana Fever last night. That's four in a row for them. They beat the worst team in the league. That would be the Seattle Storm. 105 to 95, something like that. Caitlin Clark, outstanding, particularly early. Kelsey Mitchell slamming the door shut in the fourth quarter. Just Great, great work. And I thought Mo Billings was big as well. I mean, we can get into the Leah Boston injury, but I thought Mo Billings really stepped up for the Fever last night. And, James, this is, I would say, their best stretch of the season here over the last handful of games.
23: Yeah, they've now won four straight. That was the first one after the All-Star break, obviously. But for Caitlin to go off in that third quarter, I think 16 points, and then Kelsey Mitchell with 18 in the fourth quarter just shows you how potent that dynamic duo is. And they also set the record, Kevin, if I'm not mistaken, for most games in a season scoring at least 100 points. I think they're at 12 now, and they quite literally, and I'm not saying this as an exaggeration, they have the best offense of all time, the most points per game in WNBA history.
2: The Leah Boston injury, we await kind of a bigger update on that. She tripped on a pick and roll, looked incidental there as she was rolling to the basket. Caitlin Clark trying to feed her one of those kind of patented Caitlin Clark, Leah Boston two-man game sorts of plays there. Seemed to slam kind of that right knee pretty hard on the ground there. Definitely walked gingerly, needing some help into the locker room. For what it's worth, she was never ruled out, just listed as questionable, and still rocked the jersey on the bench there in the second half, but no update on a Leah Boston post-game there. So nothing for the Fever until Friday. Then they'll have one more game on this road trip Sunday in Minnesota. Major League Baseball from yesterday. Mark, the bats for your Cubbies seem to be alive and well, right?
24: Red hot, and boy, do the Cardinals stink. So I hope that stays the way the second half of the season. All those Cardinals fans, kick rocks. Your team stinks. And yeah, if only they can catch the Brewers a little bit, because it seems like every time the Cubs win, the Brewers win. So the gap in the NL Central, still pretty mighty, despite the Cubs having the best second half record in the MLB so far.
2: Mark, Ken, the wonderful staff member here at Grand Park, who delivers, IHSA official as well.
23: Yes.
2: He delivers us morning waters each morning. They're ice cold. Mark, he's gone 2 for 2 on Blue Powerades.
24: Oh my goodness. You must be. You might want to get as close to him as you were with James momentarily.
2: Who needs a fourth kid when you can just have a Blue Powerade and hold that each morning?
24: Duh, I'm jealous. Blue Powerades, those hit as well as Arby's do every single day.
23: Oh, my gosh. See, that's where I draw the line.
2: Just beautiful right here. Big Ten Media Days continue. I believe it's the Purdue contingent today. Barry Odom, Ryan Brown at quarterback. I think the Correa, the linebacker, and then I believe it's one of their wideouts that will be chatting with the media coming up today. Kurt Cignetti will take to the mic coming up tomorrow. I saw Tony Petitti, the Big Ten commissioner, spoke yesterday. You see those three national championship trophies he made sure to have
23: yeah.
2: Right next to him up there?
23: Smart man. One of them we're pretty familiar with.
2: Yeah, he knows full well what he's trying to do there as a little message to those down south as we were getting closer to the start of college football season. That was about it. Do we fall for the Twitter dupe yesterday that said Pacers Knicks on Christmas? Was that fake?
23: I think it is fake, but I tend to not try to get into the scheduling releases that are not official, because I have seen the official cold schedule and it's kind of been embargoed for however long until it officially comes out, and there's people who just put out things, and I'm like, oh, these fans are going to be so annoyed. So never book your travel around a leaked schedule.
2: Do they usually announce the Christmas games before the official announcement, right?
23: Yeah, I feel like we always get, like, opening night, Christmas, and maybe a couple other, like, holiday type of games before we get the full thing. But I am excited. You know, LeBron's made his decision. Curious to see when he comes to Indiana for the first time. And just beyond that, I just want to know, who will Halliburton be facing in his first game in over a year?
2: Well,
24: James,
2: and again,
24: I should cancel my ticket to Guam for Colts Cowboys in week 23.
23: I'm just saying, man. And seriously, even this past year, Mark, no joke, I had the legit Colts schedule maybe about, I don't know, an hour or two before it was supposed to be released. And one of the games had one of the schedules that had been leaked had the bye week wrong. And I was thinking, boy, just imagine, again, you're booking something to go somewhere, and yeah, they're not playing that week. Got to be careful.
2: Now, again, with the Pacers in-season tournament, we know full well they will play LeBron, they will play Giannis, they will play the Knicks early in the season. Where and when those games are, obviously, remains to be seen. And
23: I still hate those courts, by the way. Just too much going on with the
2: tournament
23: coats. Yeah, I mean,
2: I'm always confused, like, what's city uniform night, what's, you know, Nike night, what's, yeah, I'm always confused. I can't really follow it all. Some of the jerseys I actually do like, and the Pacers really liked those uniforms that year, didn't they? Didn't they always wear, Halliburton wanted to wear those in the playoffs, didn't he?
8: I know. We were actually talking about, will they bring the pinstripes back?
2: No, you know, sign me up for that.
8: I'm all for it.
2: Sign me up for that. We are signed up in Westfield, Indiana. We are here the rest of the week. Grand Park, our location. Just something about, you know, I've said this before, when we're like in arenas early in the morning, something about watching an arena come to life. I kind of feel the same way when we're out here. You see the practice field come to life, the Gatorade machine, the jugs machine. I see the play clock currently being rolled in here at Grand Park, and they're starting to set up Colt City for a 10 a.m. start time to practice each of the next 3 mornings. Report day was yesterday. It brought some news items. We need to hit on several of those on the other side. Mark, before we get to that, how about a little weather update here on this Wednesday morning?
9: We're going to see plenty of sunshine today with seasonal highs, and it will feel less humid. We'll have a high near 84 degrees this afternoon. For tonight, mostly clear and quiet. Lows will drop into the mid-60s. I'm Fox 59 meteorologist Amber Hardwick for The Fan.
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1: Is this what was playing when DeForest Buckner passed his physical yesterday? A little vitamin C graduation. Do kids still sign yearbooks? You think it's still a thing?
2: As a dad with kids, yes, they do still sign yearbooks.
1: Do you put the acronym HAGS in there? Have a good summer.
2: No, I don't know about that. I don't think the young ones are fresh with that one yet. So I'm not sure. I'll pass it along for 2027 though.
3: Yeah, I just imagine them signing their name and then 6-7 at the end of it or something like that.
1: Yeah. Who am I kidding? That's exactly what they're doing. we are out in Westfield. It is Grand Park again, training camp day one. It is a 10 a.m. start time, practice one of 13 here in Westfield. James Boyd, we played that song right there, a little graduation from Vitamin C, because DeForest Buckner called yesterday graduation day, and this goes back to New Year's Eve, is that right for Buckner?
3: Yes, he said he had the procedure done on New Year's Eve, couldn't do much after work, couldn't even lift up his young kids, and this is a guy we're talking about who lifts up grown men on a regular basis when he's getting to the quarterback, so to see him kind of make such a significant step in his progress, you could tell the relief for him. He also said later on, Kevin, that he knows he has a lot to prove, because he's going into a contract year. He is getting up there in age. He's had injury problems the last couple of years. And so he was very candid in acknowledging, look, I know people might have doubts about who I am and what I can do at this stage of my career, but I want to prove that I can still play at a very high level. Will that ultimately be the case? Time will tell, but he is headed in the right direction.
1: Yeah, you know, usually with guys like him, 10 years in the league, 11 years in the league, 32 years old, super accomplished, it's kind of just like, yeah, get to week one. Whatever you feel like you need in the month of July and August, figure it out. If you've got some maintenance days, if you've got some rest days, so be it. But I think that news item yesterday of him being able to practice today, and again, they will work him in slowly, but I think that's huge. Like, I don't group him in with the rest of maybe the 10-year guys, because you know, he's been very honest this offseason about this is new for him. You know, he's really never been a big injury guy at all in his career. And, you know, he's, I don't want to say he's learning to play the game again, but like he's learning some new techniques and things like that. So I think practice time for him, especially when the full pads come on next week and the joint practices, we'll see about preseason games. He has played in the preseason before, but I think it's just so important that he gets out there, because that's one of these, James, that I classify in kind of the, what could change positively about this season? You know, we had the question yesterday from the listener, what is there to be excited about? And, you know, when you list a couple things, Jonathan Taylor, Tyler Warren, I'd argue the cornerback duo of Sauce Gardner and Javarius Ward could be really, really potent. If Buckner is able to get back to his normal self, because he also missed virtually every game in the final 2 months of the season, that's one of those that can change the trajectory of the season. We're still a long ways away,
3: yeah,
1: I think, from him proving that, but still, that's one of those that's on that teeter line. That's one of those 50-50 bets, if you will, that this team desperately needs to hit.
3: So I know you mentioned some of the injury history that has popped up for him in recent years, Kevin, so I have some stats for you. Through his first 8 years as a pro, DeForest Buckner missed one game due to injury, and that was during his rookie season with the 49ers. Over the last 2 years, he's missed 12 games. He missed five in 2024 due to a high ankle sprain that landed him on the injured reserve list. And then last year, it was the neck injury that knocked him out for 7 games. So 12 missed games in the last 2 years versus one through his first 8. So, yes, he is human. That is par for the course. You could argue that he had kind of been fortunate. He even mentioned it himself at times that he was lucky to not have, like, the fluke kind of weird play, Kevin, where you see guys even in, it happens sometimes in training camp where you're in the pile and you get rolled up on, and there you are. You're out for a couple of weeks. But nevertheless, you hit it on the head there. I think it could go the opposite way, too, where if he isn't the DeForest Buckner we're used to seeing and they need him to be, then that to me becomes a bigger problem for the rest of the defensive line, because then he's no longer warranting those double teams and triple teams at times to free up other guys on the D-line.
1: So good news on Buckner. Again, Daniel Jones, when they get out here for 11-on-11 work today, the expectation is he will be the starting quarterback. And James, I didn't get the impression from Chris Bauer yesterday that this is going to be like, hey, when day three hits on Friday or even day four hits on Saturday, that'll be a scheduled maintenance day. Like, I remember with Andrew Luck in the shoulder, some of that was, kind of planned. Even Anthony Richardson, some of that was planned. With Jones, I don't get the impression that they're looking at these 13 practices and they're saying, day off that day, day off that day, day off this day.
3: No, I didn't get that impression at all, which, again, I think is a good sign for what you're trying to do to kick off the start of training camp. You want to have as many horses out there, no pun intended, as possible to build that camaraderie, that chemistry that teams, I think, really try to use as a stepping stone heading into the season.
1: Again, we are live here at Grand Park. You can hear some of the mowers and the equipment in the background as they're starting to get the practice fields set up here in Westfield. Stephen Holder going to join us here coming up at 8 o'clock. Again, Jonathan Taylor is going to practice today. I know that was a news item some people were curious about. Would there be any hold out, hold in from the Colts running back? Really, Chris Ballard didn't seem worried whatsoever.
3: No, he basically told me to shut up. In his response about that, Kevin, he was like, yeah, people use the past to try to determine what's going to happen. Nah. And I'm like, well, the past is all we have to go off of. So I did see that the Colts posted from their social media account JT showing up in a JT shirt, smiling and looking pretty happy. That was not the case 3 years ago when he went through his first contract negotiation with this team. I do think he's going to be a vital part of their offense, obviously. And so we'll see how the rest of the offense kind of shakes out. Because I think even behind him, Kevin, I'm still curious to see who earns that backup role, because I don't want to sit here and act like JT is just some indestructible player. Of course, the Colts would love that. He basically was that last year, never appearing on the injury report. But even just from a relief standpoint, he can't play 100% of the snaps. So who wins that backup role between Seth McGowan and DJ Giddens to allow themselves to perhaps alleviate some pressure on JT? We know he'll be the bell cow. We know he'll be in there when, you're trying to go out there and close the game. But you have to have other horses in the stable to give him a little bit of a break.
1: We should be up and running here from Grand Park. Again, apologies for a little bit on the technical side to begin the show, but we should be good here from a stream standpoint and get you up on YouTube and ready. Again, Stephen Holder going to join us here coming up at 8 o'clock, and this is practice 1 of 13 here. If you stayed up last night, you watched really another offensive clinic from the Indiana Fever. 37 in the opening quarter from them. They got off to a great, great start out there in Seattle. I thought Caitlin Clark was really good, particularly early in the game. And then as things moved along, Kelsey Mitchell, if there was any doubt she'd hit 20 points, she said, let me play out that fourth quarter. I think she had 18
3: yes.
1: in the final quarter there. And again, this is without Aaliyah Boston. They pretty much played the final, I think Boston played 10 minutes in the game, so final 2.5 quarters without Aaliyah Boston.
3: Yeah, I am concerned about Aaliyah. I will say, Kevin, watching the second half of that game, she did seem to be in good spirits there on the bench. She was kind of the biggest cheerleader for her dynamic duo in the backcourt with Kelsey and Caitlin, trading turns, getting buckets there in the third and fourth quarter, respectively. But she has been someone that's been a little banged up this year, dealing with a right leg injury. This might be something different to probably compound some of those issues, but I think it alludes to some of the conversation we had on and off air, I believe yesterday, Kevin, where that World Cup break is kind of coming up for Team USA on the women's side. I think it's fair to ask, should Kelsey, should Caitlin, should Aaliyah play for Team USA? Because in my mind, it might be better, especially when it comes to Caitlin and Aaliyah having dealt with injuries this year, for them to kind of miss that, get ready for the playoffs, and try to go get your ultimate goal of winning a WNBA championship.
1: Hell, are they just going to sit everybody then?
3: No, but at the same time, hey, we're supposed to be the best basketball country in the world on the women's side by far. So I'm sure there's other teams that could step up and send some players. I'm not saying that they have to just volunteer to sit out, but in your mind, Kevin, should it be at least part of the conversation?
1: Yeah, I mean, no, I obviously hear you out, but, like, I'm probably thinking if I'm any team in the W right now, and, you know, if I'm one of these frontline Team USA players, why would you play a month before the season's about to end in a non-Olympic year? It just seems so odd to me, the timing of it. Again, for those unfamiliar, what is it, a World Cup? Is that what it is?
3: Yes, World Cup.
1: So, you know, again, we're not LA Olympics 2028 here, and it occurs in a month. It's multiple weeks away from the W. There will be no games played for a couple of weeks stretch there, and then you come back and you have, I think it's 4 regular season games, and then the playoffs.
3: Yeah.
1: So I just, I don't really, yeah, the whole timing of it seems very odd to me here, and again, I get you're at the mercy of just kind of the international calendar, but it seems a bit odd. But nonetheless, great work by the Fever. Last night, the Storm is the worst team in the league, but still, you were able to overcome. One of the stud buds was great last night.
3: Natisha Heidemann.
1: Yeah, she was great.
3: I think it was her career high, 33 points, and so they made a lot of jokes about how, I don't know if you saw how much of the stud bud stream, Kevin, but she needed an IV to get through All-Star Weekend, and people were saying she's still feeling pretty good from the IV with a game like that against the Fever. No, don't get me wrong. A lot of people score a lot of points against the Fever as well. But, Kevin, it just goes back to, one, can you stay healthy with your big three? And, two, can your defense just be passable to allow your offense to carry you to very, I think, big heights that this team can reach?
1: Man, I had to go sunglasses early in the morning. That sun is just beaming.
3: I know. I think I'm going to go put my contacts in during one of these commercial breaks and then throw my sunglasses on as well.
1: Just beaming down on us. We went through the injury updates.
3: We love it, though.
1: Oh, I mean, right? Trust me.
3: This is so scenic. I must, seriously, excellent. Watching the sun rise at the farm in the back.
1: Yeah.
3: You're the field on the other side.
1: You're just waiting for Mellencamp to come out of the 50-yard
3: exactly.
1: line at this point. That's
3: what
1: about the only thing
3: playing for?
2: Some Marvin Gaye. It's been quite the romantic start to the show today. You got the sun rising very beautifully. You guys shared.
1: Did you send Mark the video?
3: Oh, I do have to send him the video. Yes.
1: Mark, you need
2: a tweet.
1: I'm
2: waiting with bated breath to see this video.
1: You know, again, we just look like two dudes in the foxhole together.
3: Yeah.
1: You know, isn't there a cliche there? There's some sort of coaching cliche. You can start off here with training camp. Training camp is getting set up here at Grand Park. I'm Kevin Bowen, James Boyd alongside, and Mark Dykton back in studio as his girls begin the school year today in the Brownsburg School District, Westfield, where we are at. We started with kind of the good injury news, James. I guess on the other side of it, Alec Pierce, Chris Bauer did throw a timetable out there. Probably a week or two for Pierce when the thought of week one of the NFL season was brought up. Chris didn't really want to even entertain that thought. I think there's some PTSD and projecting injuries in his past that probably has him a little reluctant on that end. But if you want to play that out, 13 practices here at Grand Park for the Colts. If Pierce is to miss a week, he'd miss 6 practices.
3: Yes.
1: If you stretch that to 2 weeks, you get into the joint practice in New England, which is, I think, on a Tuesday. That would be about 9 practices. So, again, it's a front-loaded stay here at Grand Park, but, you know, that's a little bit of the timetable on the Alec Pierce. And, according to Ballard, while they are still considering adding a veteran wideout, he was pretty adamant yesterday that the health of Pierce is not necessarily an indicator
3: right.
1: of their urgency to make that move. It's more of we want to see what we have and then potentially make a move off of that.
3: Yes, but I also think that could change, Kevin, depending on if and when Alec Pierce returns. I can't sit here and say that any general manager would just watch their wide receiver room kind of flounder if they know their top guy might not be ready, and you're just thinking, oh, well, you know, we'll just figure it out when we get there. I think that's part of the equation, but it was good to hear from him basically kind of shoot down the notion that Alec Pierce is going to have a super lingering injury or injury recovery from his surgery. But at the same time, like you said, these reps are very vital, and so already missing a week of practice perhaps is not ideal, and I'm curious to see how he looks when he comes back, Kevin, because I don't want to sit here and also pretend like just because you come back to practice means that you're automatically going to do everything that you would do if you were fully ready to go. I would imagine there's a ramp-up period for Alex. So even then, it's not going to be, I think, fully who he's supposed to be in this offense during these practices, probably for a few weeks, not just one or two.
1: I guess I'd add one more, too, on Pierce. I mentioned this yesterday, but you know he is now at the level financially depth chart-wise, where he can't just be like a 4 or 5-target guy, boom, you throw him 3 deep balls a game, and you hope he comes down with 1 or 2 of them, and you hope he draws a pass interference on the other. It's a beautiful trade. It's a special trade. It's a unique one. But that can't just be his game.
3: Yeah.
1: He's got to round it out, if you want to continue the baseball analogy. He's got to hit a couple, you know, to the opposite field and get on base when the home run is not there. So that is the one injury it looks like we're going to monitor here into the month of August. C.J. Allen, again, he is on PUP, the rookie linebacker out of Georgia. Doesn't sound like that absence is supposed to be too severe. Stephen Holder going to join us coming up at 8 o'clock. Are you going to test out this 40-yard dash? Have they got the clock set up?
3: I don't think they have it set up just yet. Typically,
1: you're one banana in. How many more do we need before you feel good?
3: I probably need about one more. I played a lot of basketball last night with JMV. I do not regret it, but the body's feeling it, the effects this morning. So bananas are basically what I eat all day in preparation to play basketball, the recovery from basketball, in preparation for the 40 now this morning.
1: The only person I know that eats as many bananas as you is Max Bowen. He went 2 in about a 6-minute stretch last night.
3: Me and Max are locked in. We're athletes, baby. Now, Max might be like running away from dinosaurs in his imagination and things like that, but I'm just trying to run away from big people on the basketball court.
1: Yeah, I was trying to encourage him to save it for today, and that really wasn't registering in his, you know.
3: Can you save a banana? Like,
1: well, I was like, you know, how about tomorrow morning? Have that for breakfast.
3: Oh, okay.
1: Have that when
3: I thought you meant he already
1: Sophia,
3: cracked
1: the babysitter,
3: open, and I'm like,
1: No. He already had one, and I'm okay. Like, great, you know. I mean, he's asking for another banana. He's not asking for, you know, another, you know, wad of big league chew to throw in. So, you know, I was very grateful for that aspect to it here. Life is beginning to happen here at Grand Park as they're setting up the practice fields and getting ready here. These beautiful Bermuda fields at Grand Park. Let's get a little bit more into Chris Ballard, James. Just overall, what did you make of Ballard yesterday? Again, the news items maybe not as clear and obvious as they have been in some other years. You don't obviously have the, I guess you still have some Anthony Richardson drama to play out, but not top of mind. So what did you make of the Colts GM speaking for, who knows, when the next time we'll hear from him in a Colts setting will be?
3: It could be the last time we hear from him if things go poorly, but the weirdest exchange was the one you had with him, Kevin, asking him if he expects to sign an extension before the season. We all know that he will not. Why would you extend him? But the response he gave you was unique, and I'm not sure if Mark has that audio queued up, and if you want to get into that, Kevin, but I think
2: I got it.
3: If we're, Mark, go ahead.
1: Well, let me set up a little bit of context here, because

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1: Sure. I know my own thoughts on that, but, you know, there is part of me that's like, hell, they've kept him around for 9 years. Who's to say they won't just throw an extension out to him? I mean, I know it sounds it sounds absurd to some people to ask such a question, but I'd argue the resume sounds pretty absurd to be given it a 10th year.
2: Yes.
1: So, just a little bit of context. And again, the question was asked yesterday to Chris Ballard. Mark, I hope the audio can pick up all of this. So go ahead and cue it up and we'll fill in as need be.
3: No. No. I wouldn't do one.
1: Why not?
3: I'm in the last year of my deal. We need to win. We need to win.
1: So when he says I wouldn't do one, James, that is him saying I would not sign an extension if presented to me?
2: That's how I interpret it, Kevin. And that's why I was like, that doesn't really make a whole lot of sense to me. Now, perhaps we should have followed up and kind of hammered out what he exactly meant by that. But if that's what he meant, I just think that that's a lot more performative than it is reality. Like, who wouldn't give themselves job security if they had the ability to do so?
1: Yeah. I mean, that's certainly one way.
2: Like, it sounds honorable. Like, oh, yeah, man, I haven't really like done my part, so no, I wouldn't do that to myself because I haven't really delivered. Brother, I would love to give myself an extension for a job that I haven't exactly exceeded at that's also very high paying.
1: Well,
2: I mean, come on now.
1: See, and that's where I kind of walked away from that tent thinking about that answer. It's like, so you're telling me you don't think you deserve an extension, right? That's more or less what he just said.
2: Yeah, that's kind of how I interpreted it.
1: If you're his boss and you don't think that individual feels like they deserve a contract extension, what does that say about what that individual has done
2: in his or her current
1: position? Like, that's kind of where I went with it. You know, you imagine if David Wood, our boss, you know, called us in and, you know, handed you and, you know, I don't know, maybe you want to take it more from the athletic angle, but, you know, your boss there, my boss here, all of a sudden said, here's a contract extension, and I push it back across the table and be like, nah, I don't think I've done a good enough job. So they're going to be like, well, okay, let's dust off those resumes that are in the
2: exactly.
1: In the old top drawer there.
2: I'm like, look, Kevin, we all have bosses, and yes, we do have the same ones here at Radio 1. I would like to think that if they sit us in a room or separately or together, I'm going to say I still want to be on the morning show with you. So it's just a unique answer. I think it's more performative than anything. But at the same time, for the actual football-related questions, roster, things like that, it more or less was what we expected to hear, Kevin. Nothing truly out of the ordinary. And from that standpoint, I know it can get redundant for the fan base, but I don't feel the need to, you know, hammer Chris Ballard over the head with his resume, what he hasn't accomplished and things like that, just because we've been here before in years past. And I do think without that contract extension, there is perhaps real pressure to deliver. And if not, it could be or else at the end of this thing. Because then it gets into the whole conversation of, well, we parted ways with Chris Ballard because you can't really fire anyone that you don't retain because their contract expired. You know,
1: all the semantics
2: and things like that. But bottom line is, if he doesn't deliver this year, I do think there's a unique caveat to the equation of, hey, well, your contract is also up, so financially we could just move on.
1: Yeah, and you know, there was a lot I kind of walked away from yesterday with Ballard, like, boy, I'd love to hear from Carly Ursay Gordon.
2: Oh, yes. Oh, yes.
1: And it's not just Ballard's job status. Frankly, James, I'd love to hear from her why this operation at Grand Park is no longer going to be happening.
2: Yeah, because he started his opening statement with part of that.
1: And I don't, to me, that's not really a Ballard answer. Like,
2: no, he doesn't make that decision.
1: He's in a contract year. He's not the one that potentially could be, you know, the GM of training camps for the next handful of years. To me, that's an ownership

0: sort of situation because, you know, this complex is incredible. I mean, we watched Kalen Jackson have a huge presence here at Grand Park during the flag football championships
1: yes.
0: over the weekend that were taking place on the other side of these trees where we are at right here. You can see on the YouTube stream. Can we turn that camera a little bit here, maybe get some of the field action in the back? They don't want to see James and I's ugly mugs here.
1: Hey, speak for yourself.
0: On this Wednesday morning.
1: I'm going to call me handsome.
0: Mark, by the way, did you get the video from us in the opening segment?
2: Got it and posted it. So I feel like you guys are staring into my soul with the direct eye contact.
1: I know. Any closer to Kevin, I would have to sit in his lap. And I think Maddie would have got a little jealous.
0: How about that? You would talk about just a great therapy session that we had those first 10 minutes of the show today, sharing the speakerphone. Shout out to Clean Feet. That was some good audio it sounded like there. So appreciate, Mark, you helping us out on that. But, you know, again, gosh, the access is just so good here, and these facilities are unbelievable. I get logistically, and I understand the NFL is doing this. Like, the Colts are one of what, a half a dozen teams left, still camping off-site. I understand that aspect to it, but I just think it's so great for your fan base, and not every NFL team is blessed with this 20 minutes from their own facility.
1: Right.
0: Like, we'll watch the Atlanta Falcons come here in a few weeks, James. Every single year, when these NFL teams come to Westfield, Indiana, they're always sharing how blown away they are by this complex, by this facility. So, you know, again, that's a question that's a little bit more organizational. To me, that's a little bit more ownership-driven there. But, you know, to get back to your point, as far as the football questions were concerned, Daniel Jones, starter today in 11-on-11. Jonathan Taylor, don't expect any hoodie 2.0 from him. And then we had Josh Downs late in the show yesterday, and maybe we can get to his audio in the 8 o'clock hour, James, because I thought his answer contractually was an interesting one as he plays out the final year. And he did offer up when we asked him about the Colts recently were in Florida, their offensive skill players, we should say. Daniel Jones hosted a mini camp down there. Sounded like a very nice resort. Sounded like Daniel Jones. A nice payday out of his pocket for that. But Josh just kind of offered up, if I didn't know any better, I would not know that he was injured. Like, he's throwing the ball velocity-wise that well.
1: And that was a sentiment that was shared by a few people. You heard Bernard Raimann praise Daniel Jones for how he's looked throughout his rehab. The same thing for Jalen Travis. And so he has the respect of the locker room. I think he earned that pretty early on last year with how diligent he was just in preparation. But now, after seeing him go through some adversity, that's probably been strengthened even more, that bond of who their leader is going to be. And he's in a unique spot too, Kevin, because this time last year, a lot of our conversation here on these airwaves was who's going to be the starting quarterback, Daniel Jones or Anthony Richardson, whereas this year it's kind of, I don't want to use the word boring, but just less eventful. Because it's been solidified already, this is your quarterback, this is the dude, even though he's coming off one of the more, I guess, decimating injuries in all of major sports. So we'll see how he looks when he gets out here today. I wouldn't expect anything crazy, alarming to make us, you know, think differently about him. But I am curious, Kevin, when they get into some of those, like, okay, the route's kind of covered up, you scrambled, will he be allowed to scramble, keep plays alive, throw on the run? That's something that we didn't see throughout the spring. And then the last thing I'll throw out there, Kevin, is I did get a chance to follow up with Chris Ballard about Daniel being quote-unquote cleared and just ask him, hey, do you think there's a difference between being cleared and being himself? And he mentioned that, yes, he does think there's a difference between those two things, and he used the term or the phrase, Kevin, new normal. So what does Daniel's new normal look like with this now a part of his body, a part of his injury history coming off the Achilles?
0: Yeah, I thought Tyler Warren even hinted at that with us yesterday. You know, I think it's pretty obvious. We all watched it unfold the second half of the year, but even Tyler, who, you know, I don't consider him a super expansive guy when it comes to a lot of questions, but I think, you know, he acknowledged that the offense did have some differences, limitations for sure, when Daniel was playing those few games before he got hurt. Live in Westfield, Indiana, Mark, just two sports guys alone in a tent sharing a phone at 7 a.m. Ain't that the truth?
2: And maybe a blue Powerade if you're lucky.
0: I know. Gosh, the blue Powerade tastes so good right now. People tell me Powerade's bad for me. Is that true?
1: Don't listen to those people, because I think when you hear that from people, unless you're just drinking it like it's water, Kevin, I mean, what you have two and 48 hours, you'll be fine. But there's always something wrong with everything we eat, right? I feel like my mom is kind of like that, where she's like, don't eat that because that could have this in it. And I'm like, woman, can you, like, let me just indulge in a little bit? I don't want to live forever. I want to just live long enough to have a good time.
2: Powerade's got to be better for you than, like, slamming a Mountain Dew at 7 a.m. or something.
1: That's probably true.
2: Got electrolytes, Mark, at least.
0: Mark, I always feel that way when I go to the doctor for the old annual checkup, and they're like, so, how many alcoholic drinks do you have a week? And I'm like, oh, jeez. Oh, man, is there a lie detector on this thing right here? Like, what? Okay. Are you going to judge me on this one here?
3: So I wanted it in my mouth.
2: What was that?
1: Whoa.
0: Wait, what, was that AI? That had to be AI. Are you doing the AI audio again?
2: God, Kevin, you didn't have to go that far.
3: I did. I'm not ashamed to say it.
2: You weren't ashamed to say it.
0: Mark, come on, boy. Now, man. Is that necessary on this Wednesday morning?
2: I'm just your love for Powerade.
0: Stephen Holder going to join us here in 5 minutes. What did he make of report day for the Colts? We are 2 hours and a little bit of change away from the Colts getting on the practice field here at Grand Park. James, write it down right now. The first Colts player you're going to see on this practice field.
1: Ooh, that is a good question. I'm going to go with the specialist. Spencer Schrader.
0: Okay. In my mind, I thought Luke Rhodes.
1: Okay. So we're thinking the same ballpark.
0: Yeah. But now I'm going to go, who's the undrafted center out of Penn State? Geno something or other. I'm going to switch gears here. Chris Ballard says backup center is a position battle that he's watching. So Geno's got three names if I remember. Yeah. Geno Vandermark. Hell, maybe that's four. I'm going there. Geno, what number is Geno? 63. Look at that. Jeff Saturday. Shout out right there. So Geno Vandermark. That's going to be my, wait, did I say Penn State? He's from Alabama. I was wrong on that. I think they have another undrafted, offensive lineman from Penn State. We got you set here for the next couple of hours. Some audio that we still want to get to. Other DeForest Buckner had some interesting comments in regards to his rehab and where he is at. We will get to that. Some good news, certainly from yesterday. And again, Stephen Holder coming up on the other side. Fan Morning Show, Westfield, Indiana, Grand Park, our location. Kevin Bowen, James Boyd, Cam, our on-site engineer, Mark Dykton back in studio. Thanks for starting your Wednesday morning with us.
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0: Fan Morning Show with Kevin Bowen and James Boyd.
1: Well, it looks to be a glorious day here in Westfield. Day one of Colts training camp. The practice fields beginning to come to life. Colts City adjacent here also beginning to come to life. Gates open at 9 o'clock, 10 to 11 each of the next 2 days. I think we stretch that to 11:15 on Friday, Saturday. 4 o'clock start time, and then the first off day of camp coming up on Sunday. He was here yesterday for a busy report day. He will be here coming up later today. Wednesday's at 8 o'clock. Been a while since we've chatted with Stephen Holder. We try to be very respectful of summertime.
2: I don't. Not with him.
1: One of our favorite guests. Let's head to the hotline right now. Stephen Holder, to be clear, that was James Boyd's voice. Hello. Mark, we got him?
3: We got him. He muted himself. Unmute, Stephen. Hold on. Let me see if I can do
2: it. Oh, my goodness.
4: Man, is this 2020 Zoom?
3: Well, we're trying to do the clean feed with himself, but I think he muted himself, so we might have to go the old-fashioned phone route. So give us.
1: Yeah, the clean feed, the one thing that's difficult about that, you can't be scouring other apps while you're using the old clean feed.
3: I didn't give that heads up, so maybe I should give him that heads up. Let's see.
1: I learned that at 6:59.
3: See if he's there.
5: Hello?
1: Stephen Holder, you got us loud and clear?
5: All right, yeah. I can hear you guys. You got me?
1: Well, we do. And honestly, the one thing you missed was James Boyd taking a shot at you.
5: Oh, I heard it. Just completely disrespectful. completely disrespectful. Unfortunately for him, I heard it. Yep.
2: Well, yeah. Worry about getting your technology together, brother.
5: Listen, man. I should charge you guys more for this. You know what I mean?
1: That is abundantly
5: abuse,
1: true.
5: Okay.
2: So, put it on KB's tab. He's got it.
5: Yeah. I've never used this app before, and I didn't even do anything. I literally plugged in my headphones and it stopped working. So anyway.
1: Yeah, I know. I said it to Mark, Stephen. It's one of those apps where you can't toggle through other apps, FYI.
5: Yeah.
1: So if you get a text message or something, apologies, but it'll have to wait until after the segment.
2: We're gonna scoop him on some injury related news. He's on this app.
1: Hey, if we got injury related news at 8:03 on day one of training camp, just stop the season. Now, again, Stephen Holder with us here on the Hotline ESPN, where you can find his work. Stephen, I actually want to start here. We had a listener send in a question yesterday about this time. What should get me excited for this Colts season? So if you were going to throw a couple of items in the excitable department about this 2026 Colts season, where would you begin?
5: Well, okay. First off, in terms of injuries at 8:03 on day one, I mean, you got me scared there. I thought Carson Wentz broke his foot again.
1: Oh my gosh!
5: Remember that? Anyway,
1: what was that guy's name? David Sanders. Who was the doctor that was doing all those foot surgeries that year? David Porter. Yeah, didn't Quentin Nelson have the same thing?
5: He did. Like 2 days later, I think Dr.
6: Carson
5: Porter
6: has
5: still
6: a nice touch on his balls.
1: Oh, gosh, Mark. Jeez.
3: No, you mentioned Carson Wentz and Mike Wells.
5: What just happened?
1: Oh, I know. Unbelievable. First day of school in Brownsburg, Stephen, and Mark's pulling that out. Mike Wells is trying to greet kids going into the local elementary, and Mark's trying to send them into the HR office.
5: That sounds like the kind of guy who you don't permit in the school at all. That's the kind of parent when you go on the field trip and you got to submit the background check. They did not. Sir, we're going to not allow you to go on Billy's field trip. We're sorry.
1: I was going to say, you're not going to ride the yellow school bus with the other kids on this Wednesday morning.
5: No. All right. So what should you be excited about? That is actually a great question, because I only sense apprehension from everybody, like my neighbors, the guy at Costco, getting my produce at Kroger. All I ever hear is apprehension. Like, I don't know, man. I don't know. That's all I hear right now. And I understand it. I totally understand it. I actually agree to a large degree. But I guess what you have to hang your hat on is healthy Daniel Jones. Hopefully he stays that way. But what you saw from Daniel Jones when healthy last year is the best quarterback play we have seen here. I don't know. I guess maybe since the first version of Phillip Rivers. And frankly, he was better than that, I think. So that's really saying something. I think you'd have to go back to...
1: Oh, boy. Mark, is that us again?
3: It says he's connected, so I'm not sure exactly what happened. I think he dropped out, so we can just try the old
2: so no janky so Wi-Fi he go got in his house.
3: No, I'll get him back on the phone.
1: Again, apologies for the technical difficulties on that front. You know, I don't know if we're here yet, but again, to go back to, I think, the best news from yesterday, James, like, can DeForest Buckner slot into that excitable category? That is such... it's not the Daniel Jones equivalent, but boy, it's about 1A. You know, when you think about what a healthy Buckner could mean to that defense, and if Latu is taking a jump, and I thought Latu had some very candid comments yesterday about the double-digit sack total and all of that. By the way, did you see Robert Mathis out here yesterday?
2: I did not see Robert Mathis out here yesterday.
1: So I think
2: legendary Colts player.
1: Yeah, Mark, let us know when we have Steven, because I said to you, Ballard was talking at 11 yesterday, and I said to you after the show signed off at 10, I go, do you think I got enough time to get to Wendy's lunch? And you were adamant no.
2: Well, I wasn't adamant no. I was just saying I don't know if they'll have lunch ready for you
1: at 10 a.m.
2: Yeah, 10:02.
1: No one's speaking our language. Well, let me hold that thought. Steven, apologies. That's on us there, but you were sharing about the excitable elements to this Colts season.
4: Yeah, so I mean, I was talking about Daniel Jones and the quarterback play. I don't know how much you heard, but I was just saying like that last year. Whether they can duplicate it, I don't know. But that was the best quarterback play I have seen in Indianapolis since Andrew Luck in 2018. I really believe that. I think Phillip Rivers was great in 2020, but I really think in terms of just playing quarterback and delivering the football and those kinds of things, I thought Daniel Jones was even better last year when he was healthy. And so I think that's something you can hang your hat on. If they can duplicate it, and we just don't know. And I don't think we're going to know for sure until they go play Baltimore on week one. I really don't think so. So that's one thing. And then the other thing I would say is just that secondary, it really does have elite potential. And I was talking to Leatu Latu yesterday, and you know he mentioned having that secondary behind him, and particularly Sauce Gardner, and how he thinks that can make a big difference for him. I wholeheartedly agree with Leatu on this. And what he told me after his podium interview, what he said is that Kansas City game, he said that, if you remember, that's the only game that Sauce Gardner and Mooney Ward played together. It's the only game. I know they lost the game, but that's because the offense just couldn't score in the second half. But he said in that game, he noticed Patrick Mahomes was so frustrated. They could visibly tell, and it was evident that he was absolutely frustrated. And that's going to have to be their meal ticket this year. They're going to have to do that to quarterbacks and let this defensive line have an opportunity to eat.
2: Again, that's the voice of Stephen Holder, Colts reporter for ESPN and a regular here on the show. Stephen, we were talking earlier about DeForest Buckner being cleared to practice. How big of a development do you think that is for DeForest personally and for this defense when considering that for months we really didn't know where he stood after having neck surgery late in December?
4: Yeah, I mean, I was very skeptical, honestly, that he would be out there today. Extremely skeptical. You know, we didn't have any detail on where he was. Where he was at, I should say, you know, in his recovery. And I just having seen him in the offseason not do anything, you know, at least in front of us, it was troubling. As it turns out, he told us, like, he was actually doing a lot of field work during OTAs, but he just wasn't doing it where we could observe it, right? So that's great. That's all good. You know, I think he admitted that he still has a ways to go, right? I mean, I don't think he's certainly not 100%. It doesn't seem like. And he also mentioned this. I mean, you're talking about a neck injury, which always scares the hell out of you, right? And, you know, he's not he's not gone up and taken on Quentin Nelson in the trenches yet, right? And that's going to be sort of the telltale. And he was actually pretty honest about this. He said, you know, one of the challenges when you come off an injury like this is the mental part of it and being confident that you can handle that contact. And I do think that's going to be a process for him, as it is for a lot of players coming off injuries like this. But all in all, I don't think we can overstate the importance of getting DeForest Buckner back.
1: No, I think that is 1,000% true. Stephen Holder with us here again. Start time coming up 10 a.m., day one of Colts training camp. Stephen, have we reached the point with Anthony Richardson that you would now say he's more likely to be here on September 13th than he's not?
4: That's interesting. I don't know. I don't know. I don't know what I think anymore about Anthony Richardson sometimes. Do you realize how much we have had to deal with this for the last 6 months? It's unbelievable.
1: It is true, but like it has definitely gone to the back burner. Like I mean, I waited obviously 10 minutes to ask you something about Anthony Richardson. Like James and I were joking yesterday. Yeah. It took about 2 hours before that topic even got brought up. I almost forgot about it till someone asked Ballard yesterday in there. And I don't know. I mean, I get that he's due the roster bonus coming up later this week, but it just seems like it's a lot closer to 50-50 than me asking you that question back on March 29th.
4: No, you're right. I'm being flippant, but no, you're right. Absolutely right. I do think the prime window for him getting traded was between the combine when the trade request was made and the NFL draft. That was the prime window if something was going to happen. It's less likely now, for sure. I do agree with that. And it's less likely because teams have their quarterback lineups are mostly set. Okay, I think right now it's going to take an injury or two, you know, to kind of really, I think, boost that process. The roster bonus does matter, though. I do think that matters, and that brings it back a little bit to the forefront, just because if you are a team that is inclined to put them on your roster and see what you have, maybe, you know, you'd be much more inclined to do it for, I don't know, $1.2 million, something like that, than for, I don't know, almost $6 million, right? Much more likely. I think you don't have to go ask your owner, you know, hey, is it okay if we sign this $6 million player? If it's $1 million, he's probably going to be okay with it, right? So I think it represents a much different scenario, and it opens the window. But anyway, to your question, is he more likely to be here? I mean, if you believe Chris Ballard, yes. I actually do believe him, because I think he does understand two things. Number one, Daniel Jones always gets hurt. He just does. He has had, in 7 years, he has gone wire to wire twice, okay? Twice. That is remarkable. I don't know how many players I can say that about. And I'm talking about, in some cases, major injuries, right? How many quarterbacks can you say that about, right? Anyway, so that's the first thing. The other thing he understands is that, you know, that there is talent there. I don't think he's ever going to be the Colts franchise quarterback, but, like, there's something there, and Chris understands that. And a lot of the problems in developing Anthony Richardson are on him, but they're certainly on the organization too. So I don't know. It is an interesting thing, and I do think it's much more likely now that he stays here. And I do think Anthony Richardson is more accepting of that possibility at this point too, from my understanding.
2: Again, that's the voice of Stephen Holder, Colts reporter for ESPN. Last one I got for you, Stephen. We did hear from Josh Downs here on these airwaves. He joined us on our show yesterday, and he basically said, hey, look, I would not mind playing this thing out and trying to boost my stock before I get into my payday going into the final year of my contract. But for guys like Jonathan Taylor, Quentin Nelson, those two in particular, they've proven themselves. They're going to get paid, whether it's here or somewhere else. So all that to say, Do you think we see any contract extensions get done for those two? I know Chris Ballard mentioned yesterday that he would like to keep them here in Indy long term.
4: So I asked Chris, you know, about sort of this elephant in the room, which is, you know, what we all know. Like, this is a big year, and there could be changes. I think he kind of acknowledged that. I actually appreciate that he acknowledged that, like, hey, either we're going to get it done or my ass is going to be out of here. Okay? Like, he was honest about that. And so given that, does that impact how you approach the roster building right now? And he was very clear. And in other words, like, will that impact, you know, how you invest in a player right now? And he said, I don't care about that. We're going to do what's best for the Colts. And I would say what is best for the Colts is to have Quentin Nelson under a long-term contract. Okay. So, and as it relates to Jonathan Taylor, I mostly agree there as well. With running backs, it's also, I mean, it's always more delicate, you know, because you have you're waiting for them to sort of start that decline, right? But we haven't seen it with Jonathan Taylor. I've seen no decline at all. In fact, I thought last year, physically, him holding up like he did, I thought that was very impressive. So do you take the chance? I don't know. Maybe there's a middle ground that you can find. You remember the Eagles, the Giants a few years ago, you know, they threw Saquon Barkley a bone and, you know, kind of quieted him down, gave him some extra cash. Maybe there's a way, if you don't want to do the long-term contract with Jonathan Taylor, I think maybe there's a way to meet in the middle. But I do think he wants something. He definitely wants something. He's not holding out, but he wants something. And I think he's earned it. I mean, I think you got to try to at least meet in the middle there and do something for the guy. And we'll see what happens.
1: One thing to note, Steven, I thought that was a good follow-up yesterday from you was, you know, when Ballard mentioned, you know, he wouldn't sign an extension for himself, he did mention that, you know, that sort of philosophical thought on his own situation does not apply to players. You know, so right. You know, whether it's Jonathan Taylor, whether it's Quentin Nelson, he will handle those contract, you know, negotiations as he sees fit for the organization.
2: JT probably told him, look, man, you might not be here, but while you're here, help me get my money.
1: Well, and Jonathan Taylor and Quentin Nelson's resume slightly different, I would say, than Chris Ballard's here through 9 years. Stephen Holder from ESPN live at Grand Park. Oh, he will be out here coming up shortly. Stephen, apologies for the technical issues, and thank you as always.
4: Yeah. All right. Thanks, KB and James. As for you, well, I don't know.
2: Yeah. Oh, see that. See. Okay. Well, I'll see you in a couple hours. Uh huh.
1: He basically told you the anti Mike Wells to Carson Wentz's. You know what?
2: Well, you know what? In that regard, I'll take it.
1: Boy, I didn't realize that's how they get the dew off the field. Like a long, like hose thing.
2: Yeah, it's like a big rope.
1: Man, I feel like that looks like a fun job.
2: Yeah, you know what? All hands are on deck here, which is no surprise.
1: Dude, there's a ton of people here. But, I mean, there's legitimately hundreds of people here getting the setup.
2: Yeah, you know it's going to be a busy day out here at Grand Park. Kevin, when we pull up at, 6:45? And the lot for media and staff parking is already kind of full.
1: Yeah, it was a full one up there. And come out and say hi. If you've never been out here to Grand Park, we're on the northwest end of the field underneath one of these tents out here. You can come up, say, hey, 9 o'clock, gates open, and 10 o'clock, the start time here for Colts practice.
2: Yes, bring your son or daughter. I'll be racing at about 9:57. So if they want to get smoked, let's do it.
1: Gosh, I hope you trip and fall.
2: Why are you hating on me? You're supposed to be supporting me.
1: I hope you trip. You see those cones they're setting up out there? I hope you trip and fall over those. I do need to share that Robert Mathis story. I'll do that coming up on the other side. I did not expect to see him yesterday, and I thought Lyle Tulatu had some interesting comments in regards to maybe a little bit of Robert Mathis and his individual goals setting out for year three. We'll do that coming up in a bit. Mark, before that, let's check it out.
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1: Well, let's actually begin out in the Pacific Northwest last night. And if you stayed up late, you watched quite the offensive night for the Indiana Fever. And we're used to saying that. I would say, James, this is their best stretch of the season. They win last night, north of 100 again. Caitlin Clark, outstanding, 32, I want to say, the final total. For her, Kelsey Mitchell had a huge fourth quarter. The Storm kind of flirted with making that a game there late, but Kelsey Mitchell slam the door shut. The final 105-95 for the Indiana Fever. That's four in a row, and all four north of 100.
2: Yes, you had them go for 60 points combined. Kelsey and Caitlin, they've won four straight. They've won six of their last seven, and they continue to climb, I think, in these standings. I have to check them again this morning, but last time I looked, they were in fifth place, and they have a chance to obviously contend for home court advantage if they get into that top four for the playoffs. So home court advantage in the first round will be very good for this Fever group, and I think they're hitting their stride at the right time, Kevin.
1: Yeah, I would say it's the best stretch of the season for them. Curious, any update on Aaliyah Boston? Do we get here before Friday? She did go down in the second quarter last night, I would say rather hard on her right knee. She's battled a right leg injury throughout this season, was down for several minutes, walked very gingerly, needs some help into the locker room. For what it's worth, she was never ruled out, just listed as questionable in the second half. She did come back to the bench. She was dressed in uniform. So, you know, obviously if it was really, really bad, you know, you probably wouldn't have her, you know, doing that in the second half. But this team is, you know, much different without her. But shout out to Mo Billings, because I thought she played well last night, even before Aaliyah exited the game. So at Portland Friday, at Minnesota, the best team in the league coming up on Sunday. Reminder for Colts training camp, it is a 10 a.m. start time today, tomorrow, and Friday, 4 o'clock on Saturday. So four straight days. It's the longest stretch of camp. Hell, I don't even know if they have many three straight days coming up here. So if you are not the Dykin family and your kids are not going back to school here in late July, first off, thank the Lord. Secondly, you got a great opportunity to come out here to Grand Park in Westfield. What else we got? Major League Baseball, Mark, your Cubs are hitting the cover off it.
3: Yep, and it couldn't happen to a better team because the Cardinals stink.
1: God, boy, I love when you say the Cardinals stink.
3: They do.
1: Have I ever told you that? Man.
3: Alex Golden was trying to make a bet with me. I'm like, fine, five games left. Sure, we'll make a bet. That's fine.
2: He's just giving money away. Lord.
1: Man, that kind of gets me excited when you say that, Mark.
3: They stink. I need the Reds whenever they play the Cardinals again. I need them to take belts to ass. Let's keep that rolling.
1: Boy, Mark is aggressive here. I mean, the guy takes one day off, and all of a sudden he comes back just ready to go.
2: This is real smoke.
1: Red split yesterday with the Guardians. White Sox lost to the Yankees. Indianapolis Indians 5-4 over the Bats. They're in Louisville this week, home to Iowa coming up next week. Big Ten Media Day today. Actually started yesterday. You divide up these 18 teams across 3 days. I guess you saved the best for last, right? Kurt Cignetti in Indiana coming up tomorrow. So for Purdue, it'll be Barry Odom, Ryan Brown, Carlos Correa, the promising young linebacker, and then I think the Morissette kid, the wideout, the former Georgia transfer. So as we are used to with Purdue, it's a very new look, although Ryan Brown is a familiar face at quarterback coming up this season for Barry Odom and company. All right, on the other side, Latu, his critical third season is beyond vital to the Colts in trying to make January a real thing for the first time in 5 years. We'll hit on that. What did Josh Downs have to say about his potential contract extension? And we'll get you set for day one of training camp. What is on the mind of James Boyd as the Colts get out here for an hour-long practice today? We'll hit on all of it right here, live in Westfield. The sun is shining. Mark Dykton, let's get a little weather update for day one of training camp.
7: We're going to see plenty of sunshine today with seasonal highs, and it will feel less humid. We'll have a high near 84 degrees this afternoon. For tonight, mostly clear and quiet. Lows will drop into the mid-60s. I'm Fox 59 meteorologist Amber Hardwick for The Fan.
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1: Tons of Colts topics that we will continue to get to. I did want to sneak this in from Matt. Yeah, I saw renovations coming to Southport, and that has obviously been a very... iconic, I don't want to throw that word around, but has obviously been a mainstay on the rotation from Marion County tournaments to, you know, postseason play from an IHSAA standpoint. And so with that now out of the rotation coming up here in March, I am curious, you know, do you get Hinkle back involved at all with
2: ooh,
1: that?
2: Ooh, okay.
1: You know, what are you looking at from a venue standpoint? Obviously, Southport is such a great setup. I know people have Wi-Fi issues in there, so hopefully the Wi-Fi gets cleaned up.
2: That is the first thing I thought about. I'm not going to lie. I'll never forget Kyle Denver. We were there for
1: the millennial in you immediately going to the Wi-Fi.
2: No, it wasn't the millennial. It was the reporter in me because I was sitting next to Kyle Denver. It was Pike Mount Vernon in a playoff game. Luke Ertl had an amazing performance to get his team through to advance in the state tournament. And Kyle was like, yeah, you know, it was good talking to you. I'll see you in about, you know, an hour, a couple of days, whatever it was. I think there might have been another game that day. But he said, I got to go outside to get my tweets off. Like, wow.
1: That's incredible. And it's so just Kyle Menrip.
2: Yes.
1: You know,
2: yes.
1: I just love that about him. I remember being in there, boy, it's probably over 10 years ago now, Joey Brunk and what was that kid's name? I think Paul, they had a wing that was really good. And they played Evansville Wrights. Evansville Wrights was loaded. That was an awesome game. Just a sold out Saturday afternoon.
2: Well, yeah.
1: I can distinctly remember where I was sitting.
2: Kevin, the last game that I went to there, that Pike Mount Vernon game, it had to be about 5,000 people.
1: Yeah.
2: Standing room only.
1: You know, Hinkle, again, we'll see. Obviously, they're great high school venues in the city, but, you know, Southport is very unique just to that setup and everything. So I'll be curious to see how things, do shift there from a hosting standpoint. I was, so yesterday the show gets over at 10, right? Okay. Chris Ballard's talking at 11. You don't want to be late to that. But your boy is hungry.
2: Yeah.
1: I'm hungry. And we talked Zaxby's, Wendy's, Arby's all morning long, and I am loyal to Dave Thomas. And I needed some Wendy's.
2: Okay.
1: So I said to you, what time do you think Wendy's lunch open. I don't want that BS Wendy's breakfast. I want Wendy's lunch. All right? And you broke my heart, but you were right. You said probably 10:30. So I'm Googling it, and there says some locations open up at 10. I'm like, there's got to be one. You know, Grand Park, you know, I don't know. Maybe an early morning baseball game. Send the kids over there at 10 a.m. lunch. No, it's 10:30. So I'm driving out here. I decided to audible. I just went to the old gas. You know, nothing worse than a gas station lunch. I mean, you know, you're just picking, you know, stuff off the, you know, cheese, pepperoni, and crackers. You know, I mean, just awful there. But I need something to hold me over. But I'm driving out of here, and I'm looking to the right of the parking lot in the grassy field, and I look over there and I go, that's Robert Mathis. And there's Robert Mathis training some high school athlete out there.
2: That's awesome.
1: The side practice field. Now, I believe he does train athletes here at Grand Park, and I assume the Colts probably take over, you know, his normal training location. And I'm pointing this way for those in the YouTube stream because the indoor facility is that way for those that have ever been up here at Grand Park. But to tie all of this together, we heard from Lau Tulatu yesterday. Were you over there for that media session?
2: I did not get a chance to go over there for Lau Tulatu, but I did hear most of it back via YouTube.
1: Yeah, I went back and watched it, and he was very candid about, like, hey, individual goals, double-digit sacks, I need it. And I know that this franchise hasn't had that in a while. And it just is a reminder to me how massively vital. Again, I've said it all off season long. To me, there's no more Colt player important to this season, not named Daniel Jones, than Lau Tulatu. And if he can reach that double-digit sack, consistent pressure has a little bit more gray area. But if he can reach that, James, then I do think January football can be real for this team.
2: Absolutely. And honestly, when you think of Lau, he hasn't had a bad start to his career, Kevin. I think that he's been a pretty solid pick. He had a step forward last year with 8.5 sacks, 3 interceptions, which was kind of crazy. Second on the team, but you need him to be that game wrecker that guys drafted his position are typically drafted that high to be. It's not good enough to just be good enough. He's got to be great for this defense, and so that's what he's aiming for. That's what he's striving for. I don't want to write him off. He's still young, but year 3 is typically what we see these types of jumps, and it is kind of crazy to think that of all the guys they've had come through here, they haven't had one record 10 sacks in a season since 2019 with Justin Houston, if I'm not mistaken.
1: Yeah, Justin Houston in 19, Eric Walden in 16, and those are the two since Mathis, which kind of got me thinking watching Mathis out there.
2: And 10 isn't like a crazy high number.
1: Well, let's add further context to that. I would agree. 10 is not a high number, especially now that we play 17 games in the NFL. So, James, let me ask you this. You said 2019, the last time the Colts had a double-digit sacker?
2: Yes.
1: How many NFL players have recorded double-digit sacks since the Colts last had one?
2: So, do you know the answer?
1: I do.
2: Okay. I'm going to go with 37. That might be high.
1: Mark Dykton, are you on the mic?
3: Oh, I'm here.
1: Now, Mark, last week we asked you.
3: My guesses have been dog blank, so we can try this. I'm sure. Would you say, James, 37?
2: I said 37. I'm trying to think of all the teams in the NFL. How many have double-digit sack guys?
1: Now, Mark,
2: that's probably way too low. I don't know.
1: Mark, you guessed last week. I asked you, Mark, according to my Arnie's menu the other night, there's a blank number of ways you can count change up to a dollar. The answer was 293. I believe you guessed 11.
3: Yeah, thanks for bringing that back up.
1: It was one of the more lower moments, I think, in our show's history here. So as a reprieve, would you like to guess here? How many double-digit sacks have we had in the NFL since the Colts recorded one in 2019? James guessed 37.
3: I'm going to stay try and true and say 11 again. No, I'm just kidding. I'll go, if James said 37.
2: I think I'm too low.
3: Yeah, I don't know where even, I'll say 59.
1: Boy, Cam's over here nodding his head aggressively. Cam, you got one? What'd you say, Mark? 59?
3: 59.
15: I was going to say in the 60s, yeah, because it's been since 2013.
1: 2019.
2: 2019.
15: Oh, 2019.
2: 106. Yeah, I know I was too freaking low.
1: 106 double-digit sack seasons in the NFL since the Colts last had Oon. And again, this stat, I've looked this up a couple times in the offseason, James. It correlates to playoff success. Like, when you look at these teams, the Colts are in a five-year playoff drought. They're in a six-year double-digit sack drought. When you look at the teams that have had the fewest amount of guys get to that number, James, it also leads to watching January football on the couch. It's fascinating to me that that individual stat, particularly a non-quarterback stat, leads directly to you show up in January or you don't.
2: Absolutely. I mean, you can look at these Houston teams the last couple years. Kevin, I know when T.J. Stroud first came on the scene, he really had a great rookie season, but he's kind of regressed a little bit. I think he's come down to earth these last couple years, but it's that defense that continues to carry them throughout the playoffs. There was a playoff game last season, Kevin, I forget who they faced, where C.J. Stroud was awful, but it just didn't matter because Will Anderson Jr. and Danielle Hunter made life hell on the opposing quarterback and just forced so many turnovers. So, yeah, looking at the correlation there, it's hard to deny it, Kevin. And also, I didn't realize, just going back through my notes, that this is the longest drought without being in the playoffs that the Colts have had in over 30 years.
1: Yeah, you weren't even out of the womb, were you?
2: No, I was not. This is the longest it's been since, like, the 90s. I was born in 95, and I want to say, like, back then they might have had, like, a seven-year streak in the 90s where they didn't make the playoffs. But 5 years is tied for the third longest streak in the NFL. So it's kind of crazy that in a league where they have so much parity and you see teams go from outside of the dance all the way in the Super Bowl, like we saw last year, the Colts have kind of been this middling team that just can't get into the dance, let alone get over the hump and actually win a playoff game.
1: Mark, are you dipping your fries in the Frosty at Wendy's?
3: So I tried that. I didn't find it overly enticing when I did it. I was like, maybe I got a bad batch of fries or something like that. But I'm like, it was okay, but I'd rather go with the old-fashioned ketchup, quite honestly.
1: I'm not either.
2: I like the Frosty.
1: Yeah,
3: well,
1: I
3: haven't done the fries and the Frosty.
1: Right, but I just kind of like the Frosty being the Frosty. By the way, I'm drinking my Blue Powerade here. But people are chiming in on the YouTube chat like
2: I told you, don't listen to them.
1: Like, I'm drinking COVID.
2: Don't read it. Because, I mean, all of it just makes it seem like whatever you do, unless you eat, like,
1: I'm not shotgunning a can of dip here. I mean, I'm drinking Powerade.
2: I know. But the dye, Kevin, that's really bad for you.
1: Gosh.
2: And the electrolytes and the sugar and all, just don't listen to it.
1: Man.
2: Enjoy your Blue Powerade,
1: Thank
2: okay?
1: you. Gosh, hey, I needed to hear that. Thank
3: I
1: you,
3: I enjoy a Powerade, too, Kevin. You do you.
1: I'm glad James and I were so close together physically in the first segment of the show today.
3: the day is young, too. Who knows what else could happen if you play your cards right.
2: I know.
1: If you missed that, Mark has retweeted the video. First 10 minutes of the show today, we went off the speakerphone, and we had some great bonding here. Yeah.
2: Made Matty Bowen jealous.
1: The Colts practice fields, plurally, coming to life here at Grand Park. Shout out to the great Casey Vallier showing up. He's always one of the first people here.
2: Yes.
1: Colts Radio Network.
2: Quick question. When do you ever see a wagon outside of Grand Park? I see a lot of wagons up here because they have so much gear to bring, and I think that it's very convenient. But I see wagons for, like, childhood, as people taking their kids around,
1: yeah, I was
2: and
1: say,
2: for gear.
1: The zoo is a popular wagon.
2: Okay.
1: Wagon
2: do you have
1: spot.
2: A wagon?
1: We do. Yeah. We do. I think we've migrated, you know, Nelly, of course, one day will probably be, you know, wagon size. I think we've migrated out of the, like, you know, wagon around the block, per se, you know.
2: Theme parks
1: for sure.
2: Smart.
1: Yeah.
5: That makes total sense.
2: Mm-hmm. So I'm not going to lie. Whenever I've taken my god kids anywhere, especially when they were really little, Kevin, they would always line so they wouldn't get tired. They're getting tired.
1: Todd Grace, thank you, Mr. Grace. Great, great human back at Clay Junior High for me. Matt, Brandon, thank you. Paul Scruggs. Are you too old to remember that name from Southport? Paul Scruggs?
2: I am.
1: Man, him and Joey Bronk, that was a loaded team. Was Kyle Simpson their head coach there, or am I thinking of somebody else who was their head coach? Gosh, now I'm just asking for all the listeners to give me all the answers on this. I kind of forget. Boy, that was a hell of an atmosphere. I remember that. Me and Pat Kennedy behind that goal there. I think Brian Shelbourne might have been with us. That was Southport was rocking on that Saturday afternoon. Speaking of rocking, what is the contract year upcoming for Josh Downs? What is his contract situation? Does he want an extension? Does he want to play things out? I found his interesting, his answer a bit interesting. We'll play that upcoming for you. Again, gates open in here in 20 minutes. I can see fans already lined up here at Grand Park, and practice start time 10 a.m. each of the next three mornings. I'm Kevin Bowen. James Boyd alongside. Thank you to Cam, onside engineer Mark Dighton, back in studio. 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
1: Across the ticker, it honestly just brought up bad memories. I'm seeing here from Tom Bogert, James.
2: Okay.
1: We're your colleague here at The Athletic. He's a soccer insider. He says that Poch, the old U.S. men's national team coach, he's coming back. Poch is close to continuing as the U.S. men's national team coach. Would be a four-year deal. Talks with the U.S. soccer progress and are in a good place, not a done deal yet. I saw that, and all I can think of is how disgusted I was at that performance against Belgium, and it still pisses me off now that I think about it.
3: So
1: that was pathetic that
3: do
1: night.
3: You not look at how they started
1: no,
3: the World Cup?
1: Stop giving me that. I don't know. Should I?
3: I'm not sure. Like, I'm not well-versed in the world
1: neither am I.
3: Other coach options for the World Cup teams or the Olympic teams and things like that. So
1: I'm just still mad about it. I'm not ready to, you know, have these contract extension talks.
3: Yeah, but I don't know. Is he like a Pulisic guy as well? Like, are you out on him too?
1: I don't know. I guess I should be like, oh, they would look kind of good. Didn't we get an easy group? Didn't we get an easy draw?
3: Yeah, but
1: we didn't have to qualify for the thing. We should offer to host it every 4 years so we don't have to qualify. So I guess that means that he would be the coach at the next World Cup.
3: Yes.
1: Here, right? 4 year cycle here. So
3: when Team USA goes on to win the gold.
1: Well, gosh, prayers to say the least there. Speaking of money, speaking of contracts, Josh Downs in a contract year. I don't think Chris Ballard was specifically asked about Downs or mentioned him yesterday. I think in general he was asked about Jonathan Taylor and Quentin Nelson's.
3: Yeah.
1: Potential contract extensions. Basically, the only thing Ballard said of note is, you know, we want both of them to be here long term. But, you know, typically Ballard doesn't get too expansive when it comes to those contract talks. Mark, if you have this, let's go ahead and cue it up. This is Josh Downs with us yesterday in regards to if he wants a contract extension before the start of this upcoming season.
4: I mean, I don't know. Whatever happens is going to happen, but like I'm not like, oh, I need that. Nah. Cuz I'd rather boost my own stock throughout the season, you know. I feel like I can do a lot more. And I want that to show, and then, you know, see where that goes.
1: You know, we had this debate before he got on air with us yesterday, James. You know, how would Downs view it? You know, there is obviously a thought I think a lot of people have, you know, in the NFL world is, you know, you get that guaranteed money when you can get that guaranteed money. But also, the Colts are about to ask Josh Downs to do a whole lot more. And he just came off a relatively quiet third NFL season. So I was not too surprised to hear him say, you know, more or less, I think there's some pros to betting on himself. And look, did the Colts have to pay a little bit more for Alec Pierce? Sure, but again, we got to remind ourselves with contract extensions, it's a two-way street.
3: Yeah.
1: Both parties have got to agree to it. And in Josh Downs' case, I understand if he'd be a little bit willing to bet on himself.
3: Yeah, he's coming off a career low, 566 receiving yards last year. Kind of had his role diminished with the arrival of Tyler Warren, but now this year, with the departure of Pittman and Mitchell, A.D. Mitchell, via trade, that allows, at least in theory, more opportunities for Downs to prove what he can do. And I know you got into it a little bit yesterday with him, Kevin, about the versatility in his role. Can he play outside a little bit more? Can he do a little bit more than just being a slot receiver? But I do think it's probably the smart play for Josh Downs to try to see what he can do this year and then cash in. Because if he just gets to, let's say, 800 receiving yards and five touchdowns, I think that would boost his pay a lot more than to try to sign a deal now. Because if he signs now, Kevin, I think that it would be more for security than it is for, like, the money part of it, because there's no way he would get what he thinks he probably is projected to make.
1: Well, I think Downs has the baseline of, like, quality slot receiver. Like, that to me is his floor. He's already proven in the NFL.
3: Yes.
1: Now the question

0: is there a little bit more? You know, can you be an undersized, productive outside receiver when the Colts do explore those things for him? And just to remind everybody to go back what we discussed in the 7 o'clock hour, James, when the Colts get on this practice field this morning and when the Colts practice here for the next week, possibly a second week at Grand Park, it's going to be Josh Downs, and then you're probably going to be looking at your roster to see who the other wideouts are.
1: Yeah.
0: You know, I was reminded of that a lot during the spring, of when you watch the Colts wide receivers here in 2026 without Alec Pierce, which, again, that update yesterday is he's going to miss probably a week or two, is what Chris Ballard said. It's Josh Downs. It's Ashton Doolin. It's Laquon Treadwell. It's Nick Westbrook-Ikhine. We'll see about Deion Burks factoring in at all. But, you know, really, it is a reminder to me watching the Colts practice in the spring, the handful of times we watched them. Boy, it's Josh Downs and then just a lot of dudes that you're pushing up on the depth chart.
1: Yeah, for sure. For sure.
0: What did you make of the veteran wideout comment yesterday?
1: I thought it was interesting that he didn't tie it to the health of Alec Pierce. And I think it's probably the smart play, Kevin, just for some added insurance. Now, I venture to guess or say who is worth targeting on that veteran free agent market, but I don't mind it at all. I think that it should be smart. They have the cap room to do it. And like you said, if you feel like you're pushing guys into roles that maybe they're not ready for, they're not used to, why not go out and get a guy that's proven himself on the gridiron and you know more or less what to get? And let's be honest, some of these guys aren't trying to sign right now anyway. They don't want to get out here for the dog days of training camp. If they've already proven themselves on Sundays, they're probably waiting a little bit to see, as bogus as it sounds, who gets hurt and then who I can go to get paid the most and things like that.
0: You're not wrong, but there is an element of like, I mean, isn't there, don't you need to build chemistry with the new quarterback?
1: Well, it depends on the receiver.
0: Well, who are you? Are they going out and getting a former New York Giant receiver?
1: No. They're going out and getting Keenan Allen. That's the train that I've been on.
0: Did I miss the Keenan Allen history with Daniel Jones?
1: No, he has it with Shane Steichen. And Shane and Daniel are basically the same person. We've talked about this. They're twins. Or they're basically, you know, what do they call it? Spirit animals of each other. So they're the same person. Daniel Jones, Shane Steichen. But no, I do think chemistry is a part of it. But I also think experience is a part of it, too. Wide receiver, if you're thinking of any position that you can just kind of plug and play, Kevin, wide receiver is the one that I'm probably least worried about.
0: For those that care, Kenny Moore II still remains a free agent, as I think today, by the end of today, right, all 32 teams will have practice?
1: Yes.
0: So, you know, the Colts are, it's a huge batch of teams that today is the, you know, final first day, if you will, of training camp practices around the league. So he remains a free agent here as things get underway. So again, just to get you set here from Grand Park, that is where we are. Gates about to open here at the Westfield facility. Practice fields look immaculate and should be really nice weather here each of the next couple of days. Morning practices, 10 a.m. to 11 coming up today and tomorrow. I believe that stretches to 11:15 on Friday. And then Saturday we'll get a 4 o'clock practice. I kind of forget. Last year, did they do like a little, was it like a firework or a drone show they did with that night practice? Didn't they do something with that night practice too?
1: They had a drone show. That was actually pretty cool stuff, might I add, and had some fireworks. And
0: yeah, I
1: always like that.
0: Cool.
1: I think that it's a very cool environment. Kind of gives you that early game Friday night lights type of feel. It kind of takes me back to covering high school games, Kevin. So I like that. Also, last year, Tyler Warren had a crazy catch in one of those night practices.
0: If you missed it, Tyler Warren was on with us yesterday, as was Josh Downs.
1: You showed him my golf swing against my will.
0: Oh, yeah, Tyler Warren, I did. Yeah. Oh, yeah.
1: Why'd you 100%. Do me like that?
0: 100. Boy, I just wanted to, you know, get some analysis.
1: You
0: pointers.
1: Wanted him to slander me.
0: Oh, pointers.
1: You wanted him to bully me live on the air.
0: I was trying to help you out.
1: Yeah, okay.
0: Tyler Warren's too nice of a guy to go
1: exactly.
0: there, right?
1: I'm glad that he didn't. He didn't entertain your foolishness.
0: Did you see him mumble some stuff once he walked away
1: table there? He did. I think that he was kind of like, man, don't ever, you know, put me in the vicinity of this guy with the club. It might get a little dangerous.
0: James and I have taken bets on the first Colt player out here. James gone with Spencer Schrader. That's probably a very smart bet there. I've gone with Geno Vandermark.
1: You want to fill the people in on who that is?
0: Undrafted center out of Alabama there for the Colts. There goes Kelly Tilly, the head of the Colts cheerleading department. She's been there. One time they had me do the I was part of the judging for the cheerleaders.
1: Oh, how do I sign up for that?
0: Can you, I mean, you want to talk about a fish out of water.
1: Oh, how'd you explain this to Maddie Bowen?
0: And is this the high octane, the drum line here? Are they going to get things started? Are they going to open up the gates?
1: It looks like it's rocking.
0: Man, this place is rocking.
1: I'm looking at the line right now. It is lined up.
0: Come over here and say hi. We're the northwest part of the practice field here at Grand Park. 9 o'clock hour, DeForest Buckner, easily the best news of yesterday, in my opinion. I thought he had some pretty candid comments. We'll play that audio upcoming for you. And, again, get you set. What are we looking for on day one of Colts training camp? Fan Morning Show here, 93.5, 107.5, The Fan, live in Westfield.
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18: This is how we do. We make a move and act the fool while we up in the club. This is how we do.
2: This is the Fan Morning Show with Kevin Bowen and James Boyd.
0: Man, oh man. I think my eyes saw correctly. James Boyd dusting off the sneakers, turning the credential backwards, running the 40-yard dash just now. Mark Dykton, I'll tell you what. I'm glad the Colts got a few faster players than James Boyd.
4: Did he burn the sneakers off?
0: Like, man, he looked like he was stuck in mud trying to get out of the blocks there.
4: No.
0: Man.
1: It was Dewey.
0: Wow, Dewey is going to be his excuse here. Did I see 546 pop up on that black screen?
1: That did happen.
0: Man.
1: Feels good.
0: I was expecting sub 5.
1: I don't think that the lasers are correct. That's just what I'm thinking.
0: Shout out to the great Andy Schwartz.
1: I am. Well, I walked up there and the guy's like, well, the lasers aren't up yet. And I'm like, what do you mean?
0: 5-4-6, man. Gosh, you look like Peyton Manning in the open field on a QB sneak.
1: Do I look slow?
0: I thought you looked fast from over here, and then I saw the screen pop up, and I got a little nervous here. The drum line bringing fans in here at Grand Park. I love that touch here. I feel like we're at a college football tailgate here. I don't remember that. Kind of a cool way to start this Wednesday morning here at Grand Park. That is where we are. It is day one of Colts training camp. Gates open 10 a.m., the practice start time. And, James, as we get things started here in Westfield, number 99, available to practice. And I say that as a bit of a surprise. I thought that was one of the bigger news items from yesterday, and that was DeForest Buckner. Mark, go ahead and cue this up and kind of play off of it. This was DeForest Buckner yesterday. And, James, correct me if I'm wrong. I know you were over there in the media session. This is kind of Buck kind of going over his rehab over the course of the last, New Year's Eve? That was when he had surgery? Is that right? So, again, this is DeForest Buckner yesterday at report day.
5: Good morning. So we didn't see in the spring. Are you ready to roll as far as tomorrow goes, or do you have an expectation when we'll start?
19: Yeah, I'm excited to get back out there, get back on the field. Obviously, I was cleared yesterday. So, obviously, everybody has a plan on, getting me back on the field. And, I'm just excited to get back out there with the guys.
20: Buck, do you have to ramp up at all, or I guess what does that look like if you'd be cleared?
19: Yeah, I'm sure it's going to be, a ramp-up period, acclimation period for me to get back out there. I haven't had contact in the spring and everything like that. And obviously, dealing with my situation, want to be cautious and be smart in what we do. And, like I said, I'm excited for tomorrow.
5: How much of an adjustment has it been not being able to do stuff in the spring, and then you kind of have to adjust those things moving forward this summer?
19: Yeah, I mean, it was definitely frustrating, not being able to get out there and obviously work on my craft. But, on this break that we had, I was able to do a bunch of field work and everything, and do a bunch of D-line drills, go through some pop-up bags, and striking some things and stuff like that, and I've been feeling good. And yeah,
20: how much relief is it to get cleared? I know you said when it first happened
0: from yesterday, Mark. You can go ahead and cue that down. James, just in general, just kind of your takeaways. I know you were over there for a couple minutes yesterday. I think I was chatting with Tyler Warren to start off that interview. What were your takeaways from what Buckner had to say?
1: Number one, just how relieved he was to be back with the team, back doing his thing. And I think part of that was just him being candid about possibly retiring. I think that word hasn't really been brought up enough when it comes to his injury and how serious it was, because this is a guy who, Kevin, at the end of every, seems like DeForest always kind of reveals, oh, yeah, I played through this. This is something he seriously could not play through. And almost to the point he was contemplating continuing his career. So he called it graduation day. He is excited to back out here on the grass. But also, I don't want to put, the cart, before the horse, where you basically want to make sure that he gives himself enough time to also ramp back up, too. Like, I don't think we're going to see super explosive, super twitchy DeForest Buckner right now today, but the hope is that he'll get there before the start of the season.
0: Again, we are live here in Westfield. Grand Park is where we are specifically located. Colts training camp day one. If you hear some drumming in the background, a little high-octane action welcoming Colts fans into the facility here as we get things going here on day one of Colts training camp. Anything you were curious about on the practice field today, James? Obviously, the first couple of days here at Grand Park is still largely a ramp-up period from what the Colts did in the spring, but anything that you are curious about as they get things started here with practice 1 of 13?
1: I'm curious to see the safety spot next to Cam Bynum. I think on paper I have penciled in A.J. Halsey, but at the same time they did sign a few safeties this offseason, one of them being Wanya Thomas, who comes over from the Cowboys, Jonathan Owens, who is the husband of the esteemed Simone Biles, may have heard of her, but also just seeing, okay, where does that kind of land as far as the depth chart? You got A.J. Halsey, who they're very high on, but you got other guys who have played the position and been successful, started games in this league, and have more experience. So I don't know if that's just a foregone conclusion just yet.
0: Yeah, and you know, Chris Ballard mentioned the name of Hunter Waller again yesterday.
1: Another guy, yep.
0: You know, A.J. Halsey is going to be on with Jake here coming up after practice, you know, probably like around 11:30 or so today. But again, Waller continues to be a name that they mentioned, the seventh-round pick out of Wisconsin 2 years ago. And I guess as we kind of run down some of those position battles, James, you know, obviously backup quarterback. You know, again, how many reps can you honestly give Riley Leonard and Anthony Richardson here at Grand Park? That would be a question that I would have. As you transition to wideout, I thought we exited the spring as Ashton Doolin as the leader.
1: Yeah.
0: Is Laquon Treadwell and Nick Westbrook-Ikhine, can they push him at all? You know, is there a battle at right guard? Matt Gonsalves and Jalen Farmer. We're still a few practices away from the full pads being put on here at Grand Park, but does that become a battle? And then as far as today is concerned, and you know, you hope for the Colts' sake it doesn't last very often, but, you know, who is taking the reps for C.J. Allen at that Mike linebacker spot? Is it Bryce Betcher? And is there a chance we could see two rookies start at linebacker here? Because that, to me, is a very wide-open group outside of the obvious of Allen likely being an every-snap guy.
1: Well, Chris didn't rule it out yesterday. We asked point-blank, do you think two rookies could start in this defense? And he said, no, we'll play the best players. And so I think Bryce will have plenty of opportunities now with CJ out to start training camp to kind of prove himself and potentially climb the depth chart. I know that he was a guy who, I want to say, led the Big Ten in tackles last year. Definitely had some splash plays. Might be a little stiffer when it comes to movements and things like that, but a smart player as well. So I'm curious to see how a lot of the other positions that maybe aren't as sexy or as headline-grabbing, how they kind of shake out throughout the rest of this training camp.
0: Can you play a musical instrument?
1: No, I cannot. I was awful at the recorder, and I think that recorders can never sound good. Did I ever tell you that? That's one of my hot takes.
0: That is a hot take.
1: Never heard a recorder sound good in my life.
0: Well, maybe you didn't grease it up enough.
1: No. I don't think that anybody can make a recorder sound good. I think they just did that to troll us as kids.
0: I might need to bring in the recorder and play a little ditty. Play a little hot cross buns for you. One penny, two penny, hot cross buns.
3: I feel like you're turning into Jake, because I feel like Jake promised to play the recorder on air one time. You're becoming Jake Query before our eyes.
1: Are your kids at that stage yet where they're playing? No, they're probably not.
0: Wait, time out. Mark just said I'm becoming Jake Query. Wait, was that a real comment, Mark, or was that an AI?
3: He's threatened to come on air and play the recorder before. Maybe I'm misremembering, but I swear that's been the case.
1: Hey, next thing you know, Mark, he's going to be pulling out Vegemite to put on his banana.
0: Mark, that's where the comparisons need to stop.
3: Kevin,
0: okay?
3: I mean, come on, Swiss watches and, you know, Gucci hair. Good God.
0: Yeah, instead of my beautiful body armor scent on a daily basis, I might just go with a bunch of cologne for you.
3: You could.
0: I might just be rocking that on a daily basis. Fans starting to pour in here at Grand Park, Westfield, Indiana, where we are. And again, day one of Colts training camp practice beginning here, coming up at 10 o'clock. You know, one guy we didn't see in the spring, Chavarius Ward. You know, again, him and Sauce Gardner, that pairing.
1: Yes.
0: James, we really haven't. I remember thought about Sauce Gardner in minicamp. You know, this will be the first time a crowd at Grand Park has seen Sauce Gardner. When we watched the team during minicamp, that was the first time we had really watched him in a practice setting. And
1: yeah,
0: he had that one day during minicamp where he looked like a man amongst boys.
1: Yep.
0: It was varsity versus JV. His frame, if you come out to Grand Park and you watch him practice, I've said this to you before, he looks like the Butler basketball camp line where the sixth grader somehow got grouped with the fourth graders. Like,
1: yeah,
0: that's what Sauce Gardner looks like. He's just so tall and long compared to, and honestly, it's not like the Colts cornerbacks are a bunch of short dudes. They've got length in that position group. But, again, that duo and throw in Justin Wally coming off the torn ACL, you know, on paper, your cornerback group should be getting the better of your wideout group, sans Alec Pierce. And again, Chris Bauer's update yesterday on Pierce was probably 1 to 2 weeks.
1: I'm too busy looking at these kids 40 times trying to figure out who's lying about this time. I felt fast.
0: Mark, James Boy got so rattled. This kid doesn't have an ounce of armpit hair on him. And James got so rattled, he immediately looked at the clock to see if he beat his 5.47 seconds.
1: I'm mad.
3: James is going to forget.
1: There's no way this thing is correct. It's not even on.
3: James is foregoing his athletic duties today and is going to be staring at the 40 times of these children for the rest of the day. I'm like, I need one more.
1: Yeah,
3: I got one more ending.
1: I mean,
3: let me try again.
1: What do you want me to write about today, Mark? The same thing I wrote about last year. Daniel Jones looks exactly like we expected him to look. The Colts have high expectations for this season. But no, jokes aside, I do think that this practice itself will be kind of like a coming out party for the fan base to attach themselves, I guess, quicker and more cleanly to Sauce Gardner. Because the dude is a stud.
0: 6'4", 340 pounds, Grover Stewart at his pro day ran 5.14.
1: Yeah, I would be terrified to try to run away from him. God. World-class athlete.
0: What's your weight?
1: 145.
0: Man, I was expecting more than 5.47 out of you.
1: Okay, so now I'm about to throw it back on you. Let me see you line up. Anybody who got a problem with the time got to put their own time up.
0: I mean, Mark, am I not wrong here? 5.47 from James? I mean, come on now, right?
1: The lasers aren't working correctly.
0: I'm not in the minority here, right? I mean, I understand I could be critical of a golf swing, but, I mean, the 40-yard dash time, come on, James.
3: Maybe we could. Maybe,
1: sorry.
3: Maybe James can.
1: I think that the times are off.
3: Maybe James can run the 20-yard dash and he'll get under a 4, and he'll feel good about himself then.
1: Okay, Mark.
0: I'm a little nervous. Next time he's going to tell us a JMV.
3: 5.4 is what I think I would run in that. I would expect better from James. James is a slight frame. He's more athletic. He plays basketball.
1: Someone
3: every
1: said JMV's going to beat my 40 time.
0: I'm a little nervous. JMV might be pinning you on the backboard next time you play.
3: You let JMV beat you on the 40
1: Never.
3: Time, and you're not coming back from that ever.
1: I think that he will probably talk about it for the next 2 years.
3: I think you. Gotta
1: I will
3: do it
1: say,
3: one more time,
1: it's Dewey
3: James.
1: Out there. I got to do it one more time.
3: I think so.
1: I don't know, boys. We'll see.
0: Mark, will you look into this? Scotty Johnson just sent us this, but the Pacers and their TV rights here for this upcoming season. I know it's been a popular topic here, and Awful Announcing, which for those unfamiliar with that site, it's kind of a big media site that has a bunch of updates on whatever media rights and broadcasters and TV contracts and streaming, et cetera, et cetera. And it sounds like the Pacers could be going with DAZN. That is a London-based streaming platform. So I'm kind of reading this, scrolling through it here on air, but it sounds like several of the local, or I should say kind of smaller market teams, T-Wolves, Cavs, Pacers, Spurs, Grizzlies. So I don't know too much about the zone. I feel like at one point, and Mark, feel free to add anything if you know it, but I think one of the old ESPN, John Skipper, one of their big heads, I think went over there, and I want to say they were kind of more in the martial arts world.
3: Yeah, they did
0: from
3: a lot
0: streaming
3: of UFC
0: standpoint
3: and boxing
0: here.
3: And all that stuff, yeah.
0: So I would be under the impression, and again, feel free, you two, to correct me if I'm wrong, we'd be looking at something similar to kind of what we did with Bally, right? You'd be having to buy a streaming service, in this case, DAZN. I don't know what the monthly rate would be to watch Pacer games, but is that my general impression here?
3: Yeah, I think you're on that platform. At the moment, and I don't know how accurate this is because I don't know what they're actually streaming daily. The Zone's subscription plans start at $24.99 per month or $34.99 per month with a flexible monthly pass. So I don't know exactly if that's just getting bundled. 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I have no idea, but I'm kind of sick of these streaming subscriptions. 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Amazon Prime, now DAZN, ESPN Ultimate. Like, enough's enough. Can we stop that?
1: Look, all I want to know is, are my guys good? Jeremiah Johnson, Chris Denary, shout out to my fellow sportscaster / sports writer of the year for Indiana, and my boy Quinn Buckner. Smothered chicken! I need to hear that on whatever platform I can get. So, to me, as long as you got those guys set, I'll figure it out.
0: Yeah, I'm probably more with Mark on this. I just, and I'm trying to read here, so apologies, but this paragraph from the piece, like with many teams that have chosen to sell their local broadcast rights exclusive to a streamer, it's expected that the teams signing with DAZN could have as many as 15 games or more simulcast on over-the-air broadcast networks in a team's local market, or at least made available in front of the DAZN paywall. So my guess, and again, emphasis on guess, would be, you know, haven't we seen WTHR partner with the Pacers here? And I believe the Fever, if I'm not mistaken, as well. You know, could they be airing some of these games? I was kind of curious about Wish TV. You know, locally, they don't have, I would assume, as many of the requirements to air, you know, like NBC here, WTHR locally. NBC National is going to say, hey, we want you, you have to do The Voice or whatever else NBC airs, you know, on a Tuesday, Wednesday, Thursday night, whereas a TV channel like Wish TV, you know, might not have as many of those, again, national responsibilities to them. So, yeah, we'll wait further clarity on that. So doing familiar with DAZN, though.
3: Doing a quick dive on DAZN, it says you have to sign up for an annual subscription, and that would be either billed up front at $249.99 for the year or $24.99 for a month. If you just want to do a monthly subscription, it's $34.99 a month.
0: I mean, bleep that, man. I mean, that is just, again, Bally was $19.99, and my issue was just, you know, $19.99, and I'm only watching Pacers.
1: Yeah.
0: You know, like, you know, some of these other streaming services.
1: Also, the app wouldn't work.
0: Well, that too. To be fair, I did think they were a little better in the last year, and I get the FanDuel kind of, you know, took over at some point too. But my issue is, you know, how much is Netflix a month?
1: It's probably around the same price, right?
0: But how many different things do you watch on Netflix?
1: Yeah, that's true.
0: That's my argument.
1: Yeah.
0: Like, you know, Apple TV or, you know, even Peacock.
1: Yeah.
0: You know, you're watching multiple things.
1: Oh, Peacock, you get NBC and you get shows and stuff.
0: With Bally, you're literally watching the Pacers.
1: Yeah.
0: You know, you're not watching some sitcom or some series or some movie. Like,
1: right.
0: None of that. And so, boy, Mark, I hope that's wrong, man, because those prices you were throwing out there.
3: That's from their website, and I'm hoping that if they do this NBA package that maybe they have their own pricing tier. But $34.99, oh boy, in this economy, and you're asking people for another streaming service for, like you said, a very niche product that you just want a single team to watch? Yeah, blank that.
0: I'm just here to relay information, and this from texter Brian. James, I'm a 56-year-old beat-up construction worker, and I can beat your 40-yard dash.
1: Oh, my gosh.
0: Time.
1: Somebody asked about
0: 56-year-old beat-up construction worker. Brian chiming in here as 30-year-old, pristine health, eats three bananas before 8 a.m. every morning.
1: That is true.
0: Not throwing any sort of poison in his body. This man gets out of here and runs 5.47 in the 40-yard dash. And he blamed it on the dew.
1: Did you see my first attempt, though? I didn't slip. That was kind of rough. I did get scared for a second.
0: Did you get that on video?
1: Yeah, I got a little scared there for a second.
0: Man.
1: I was like, boy, am I going to pull something? But these are not real times.
0: Oh, stop.
1: They didn't have it ready for me.
0: Stop.
1: I didn't even see my time.
0: That's the same clock they use the 100-meter dash in the Olympics every 4 years.
1: I don't think that's – I think it's a little –
0: It's the same one.
1: Not the same specs, but
0: – 5.47.
1: The clock is right, Ken.
0: Ken is right. No, the clock is right, Ken.
1: I thought he was a P1 listener. He's bringing me – it's his bananas that helped me back.
0: Look at that. Looks like it's time to check it down. Mark, let's go ahead and check it down.
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0: All right, a lot of fans starting to show up here at Grand Park. It is day one of 13 practices here in Westfield. 10 o'clock, the start time for the Colts. They'll go for an hour today. Chris Watt, Tony Sperano walking around the practice field here on this Wednesday morning. The offensive line getting ready. Those are two position coaches that have a pretty good unit, right?
1: Yes, absolutely. You know Tony Sperano is excited to be out here. Same for Mr. Watt. Those guys love ball, and it's here, baby.
0: I saw Brian Mason, special teams coordinator, getting a little jog in around the practice field as we'll get things underway here coming up 10 a.m., the start time today. If you stayed up late last night, you were rewarded once again by the Indiana Fever. That was offensive basketball at the peak. And James, we've said that now for a couple of games. I mean, this is a stretch now dating back to pre-All-Star break where that offense has been humming.
1: Yes, they're averaging the most points per game in WNBA history. No surprise that Kelsey Mitchell and Caitlin Clark are leading the way. Caitlin had 32, Kelsey had 28. So I think that the Fever continue to play some great basketball and are kind of just showing they do have championship level of play within them. But the questions now point to Aaliyah Boston. What's the latest on her status after injuring her leg last night? We're hoping that it's not too serious.
0: Over under on Rick Venturi's 55th NFL training camp.
1: I'll take the slight under, but it's probably close.
6: Slight under.
1: I mean, you're probably closing on 50 years.
0: What do we got?
6: Plus,
0: 28 plus. I guess I'm forgetting about the college ranks.
6: Yeah, I'm just talking. So, CFL, NFL. So it's 16 years plus 28.
0: 44.
1: See, I told you a slight
0: about
1: under.
0: That.
6: And that's not counting the college sports.
0: I was gonna say college ranks as well.
1: Yeah. Coach is in the building.
0: Always
1: baby.
0: Great to see Rick Venturi. Looking great, Coach.
1: Yeah.
0: Looking. Looking healthy. The knees look good.
1: Yeah.
0: I love it.
1: Smoke me in the 40.
0: A couple knee replacements this offseason?
1: There you go.
0: And here you are. I love it. Shout out to Coach Venturi in the building here. Speaking of knees, Aaliyah Boston banged that right knee of her on the hardwood last night. Updates, though, not much, right, postgame?
1: Yeah, that's typically the case for the Fever. They don't really have many of those. We'll kind of have to wait and see. I think their next game is Friday. Kevin, at Portland, and so we should know more about them.
0: Boston did come back to the bench. She stayed in uniform for the second half, did not go back in the game. It was listed as questionable, but that status to monitor, as James said, at Portland Friday, at Minnesota, the best team in the league coming up on Sunday, Major League Baseball. Mark, give me that Cardinals hate one more time. Gosh, that got me excited in the 8 o'clock hour.
3: Belt to ass. That's what the Cubs did to the Cardinals yesterday. It's what they did in game one. Two games left. Alex Golden and other Cardinals fans crying in their cereal this morning. Kick rocks. You guys stink. Sell everybody at the trade deadline. And that's all I do for the Cardinals rant there. They suck.
0: I'm looking at Rick Venturi's scars on his knee. You can't even see him, you know?
1: Yeah, he's a new person.
0: Honestly, it looks like the Cardinals trying to hit the old baseball here last night against the Cubs. Red split with the Guardians. Indianapolis Indians down in Louisville taking on the Bats. They'll be back at home with Iowa, speaking of the Cubs, next week. Big Ten Media Days continuing from up in Chicago. Again, we divide up the 18 Big Ten teams, which sounds like an oxymoron, but we divide them up into three different days. Today, Purdue will be part of the rotation there. So Barry Odom, Ryan Brown, and company there up in Chicago. And coming up on Thursday, it'll be Kurt Cignetti. He's not bringing any of those transfers. Josh Hoover, Nick Marsh, none of them. No. We're going with the mainstays from last year, the Tyreek Tucker, the Carter Smith, the Charlie Becker for Kurt Cignetti here coming up tomorrow. You think Sig will drop the mic tomorrow?
1: No, I think he's probably passed a lot of that.
0: He's got to have an SEC dig in him, right? You can't just let the SEC play that game.
1: That's true.
0: He's got to have one.
1: But I just don't think it'll be like what it was that first year. And probably parts of last season where it was like really, really in your face. I think at this point he's probably like, look, we've won it all. I got a well-oiled machine here. Trust me and I'll get it done.
0: Again, we are live here at Grand Park. It is Colts training camp day number one. 10 a.m. start times each of the next 3 days, 4 o'clock on Saturday for that one. And then Sunday will be the first off day. And then we kind of await official word. Mark, will you fill us in one more time here again? Awful announcing. One of these media sites out there reporting that the Pacers could be part of about six or seven teams with their broadcast airing on DAZN next year.
3: That is the rumor that we got passed along to us. And yeah, I'm looking more into this. And while they're mostly do like boxing or like second tier wrestling and UFC and all that stuff. They have a monthly subscription and they have an annual subscription. And the annual upfront is $249.99 a year. If you want a monthly annual, that's $24.99 a month. Or if you want a non-annual membership, $34.99 billed monthly is what it says. I don't know if they're going to change this. If they get the NBA, they're going to have like an NBA tier. But boy, oh boy, that is that. You're talking about from bad to worse. You're paying more for a single product than you do for probably two streaming services combined.
0: I mean, that's almost double what Bally was. You know, Bally was like $19.99, if I remember correctly, Mark. Yeah, Sebastian here on the Twitter sphere. I pay $14.99 a month for Netflix, $34.99 a month to watch the Pacers is bat bleep crazy. I could not agree with that more. So, again, we await official word on all of that, but the thought was that announcement could come here at some point July into August. Much more coming up on the other side. We're going to get you set. Fans, continue to pour in here into the beautiful Grand Park Complex, Westfield, Indiana, where we are. Daniel Jones, starting quarterback reps, 11-on-11 for the first time this offseason. That will be coming up here in the 10 o'clock hour. 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
8: We have sunshine today with seasonal highs, and it will feel less humid. We'll have a high near 84 degrees this afternoon. For tonight, mostly clear and quiet. Lows will drop into the mid-60s. I'm Fox 59 meteorologist Amber Hardwick for The Fan.
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0: is the Fan Morning Show with Kevin Bowen and James Boyd.
1: All right, we're back here. It is Westfield, Indiana, Grand Park, our location. We got, what do we got, half hour till day one of Colts training camp practice. Starts to commence here. Can't wait. Fans pouring in. You were mingling there during the break. I was chatting with Rick Ventura. Is that our Toledo crew walking away?
2: Yes, yes. Man. They wanted to come visit you.
1: That kid has grown up.
2: I know.
1: Gosh, he's getting big.
2: They were asking you, you were so busy making all this money with live reads, they wanted to meet you, shake a hand.
1: I was chatting with Coach Venturi. I apologize. Man, he looks like he could start a DN for the Colts.
2: That's what I'm saying.
1: God, and I see good Jimmy over there. Did I see Pineapple?
2: So how about this? How about I hold it down for a little bit, me and Mark, and you go take a picture with our Toledo crew.
1: Okay, I got it.
2: Because they were asking for it.
1: Okay. You got it, and then Mark Dykton says he's got a Colts question.
2: Okay.
1: We can get to after that.
2: I'll drive a little bit. So this is day one here out in Westfield for Colts training camp. Mark, one of the things we talked about yesterday with this group is really, at least talking to Chris Ballard, what looks like the other side of that defensive line aside from Laiatu Latu. We heard from him and, you know, what expectations he has for the season. And I think if you look at the rest of the group, there are some opportunities for guys to step up, but I'm curious to see who actually does, because it's just not solidified, Mark. So when you look at Jalen Tuimoloau, when you look at, you know, some of the older guys they signed, Michael Clemens and others, do you feel like this defensive end by committee approach will work or can work?
3: I mean, it could work. Do I think it will work? I don't think so. I also don't think we're going to get a double-digit sack sacker on the Colts like we discussed about going back to 2019. I think that streak is I don't think so. So I think that streak is going to go a bit longer into next year at least. But could they have a complimentary group of guys? Of course they could, and especially if DeForest Buckner is back healthy, he can, and him and Grover Stewart can gum up the works in the middle. But I it's kind of a wait and see approach with that. We know the secondary is solid and is locked down, but can that front seven cause some havoc against opposing offenses? I have to kind of see it to believe it.
2: So, Mark, I'll throw the same thing back at Kevin, who has now rejoined us after mingling with the people. KB, we did get a chance to talk to Chris Ballard yesterday, and he did talk about the possibility of signing a veteran wide receiver. Do you think that same approach should be taken to possibly signing another defensive end? Are you okay with some of the names you threw out there in this defensive end by committee approach?
1: Yeah, I got skepticism. I got skepticism about that position group, but I do think you are right. Like, I didn't get the impression from Ballard yesterday that he's as worried about that position group as I am. You know, he mentioned the two free agent signings of Arden Key and Michael Clemens. Clemens, a guy that can play a little bit more in the interior. And then, you know, I don't know if you guys said it, but boy, was he gushing over Caden Curry yesterday.
2: Yes, he was. He was.
1: Football player is how he described Caden Curry on a couple of different occasions. And mentioned George Gums Jr., the draft pick the round earlier than Caden Curry. So, you know, that is an area. And again, Jalen Tuimoloau, we should also mention there, the second round pick out of Ohio State. But I don't get the same, like, I think in the Colts' eyes, they view wide out and then defensive end as the free agent priority, potentially, here to add. I would certainly have those group closer together, and I might argue I'd have defensive end above wide out. I just think if you manufacture one thing versus the other, it's easier to scheme up a passing game. You know, you got Tyler Warren to kind of help you out a little bit. I don't see where you have the help out of the pass rush.
2: Can I throw this in there, just agreeing with you even further? We've seen Shane Steichen do this, where he's manufactured pretty respectable offenses despite starting, I think, seven different quarterbacks during his first 3 years with this team, despite having guys kind of be in and out of the lineup sometimes at wide receiver. He's done, I think, a decent job of proving he's a top-end offensive mind, but defensively, like you said, I'm just not sure that you can manufacture a dude. And that's also probably ties into the fact that you need DeForest Buckner to be who he is so that at least offset some of the pressure that falls on your edge rushers. And in this case, some of your more unproven edge rushers.
1: A specialist out on the field here at Grand Park, looks like.
2: Was I right?
1: I didn't see them individually walk out, but I have a feeling Spencer Schrader was a smart bet. Yeah, you know, typically those specialists, they come in packs, right? You know, Luke Rhodes, Rigoberto Sanchez,
2: yeah,
1: and a kicker battle. And we say that in all seriousness. Spencer Schrader.
2: Quietly, the Colts have one of the more talented specialist groups in the league.
1: Yeah, a couple wideouts to see out there on the field right now. The wide receivers will be in their white uniforms. Again, a week from Thursday, a week from tomorrow, you'll have a night practice, and then one more week, so 2 weeks from tomorrow, you'll play a preseason game in New England. So it is going to be here before you know it. And, you know, again, these early practices in camp, a little bit on the lighter side. You know, think of it as kind of the spring ramp-up period. We are scheduled to hear from Daniel Jones after practice today, as well as Shane Steichen. You know, one thing again with Shane, you know, how does he view that quarterback two competition? How do those reps get divvied up? We saw that in the springtime that they got divvied up from a 50-50 split. But again, in the spring, Richardson and Leonard were getting the starting reps there. There's the offensive line. You want to talk about a group that also comes out in unison.
2: Boy, it
1: there.
2: Looks like some bison come out of those woods.
1: Man.
2: You saw what that bison did to that man a few weeks ago.
1: Yeah, did I ever. Did I ever. Greg Rakestraw in
2: Rake
1: the building.
2: Rake is in the house.
1: Rake, throw on that headset.
4: Didn't think I was going to.
2: Come on now. Hey,
1: I like that hat, man.
5: Thank you, brother. Appreciate
1: you, that. You look like you're part of an F1 race team with that. Yeah.
5: This is actually a NASCAR hat, believe it or not.
1: Really?
5: Yeah.
1: Okay.
2: Got the ISC gear on as well.
5: I got it big enough so I could pull on my eyes when I fell asleep during the race on Sunday.
1: Yeah. I think you and Scott Dixon and a couple others, I think, were falling
5: asleep. The Dale Jr. picture of saying I wanted to get a picture of Scott before he took his afternoon nap was absolutely
1: very
5: glorious.
1: Good. Very good on that.
5: By the way, nice job bringing like your own identified water bottle here with you. Everybody knew it was yours.
1: Thank you. Yeah, I'm a big water guy on days like
2: today. So did you retire the dented one?
1: Yeah, I did. I think my sister-in-law finally told me that I needed it. But you see, this one's got a few love taps.
2: That's how
1: as well.
2: That's how good you're using it, bro.
1: Yeah, using it. I mean, you know me. I'm trying to. I mean, hell, after people told me I was drinking Powerade, like it was something I was going to cause diseases for me, I've got to make sure I've got the water coming.
5: Did you play in any golf outings over the last week since I last saw you last Monday?
1: No, two golf out. I'm down to two golf outings a year. I'm down to Anthony Calhoun's for Teacher's Treasures, and then Bob Kravitz for ALS.
5: I've got one more for the year before I put the clubs up, and it is tomorrow. So tomorrow's going to be the one day at where I might be bugging you and just walking into the show.
1: Where are we at?
5: And saying hello. So IU Indy's golf outing, which is normally in May, the Michael A. Carroll outing got rained out. And in May, I tell people, May is a great month for a golf outing except for me. The conference championships plus, like, all the action at the Motor Speedway, that means my golf game is non-existent in May. They got rained out, pushed to tomorrow, so I'm going to play tomorrow. But the last three outings I've been in, the teams I have been on have shot a combined 38 under par.
1: Whoa!
5: I know.
1: Well, who's the common thread on those three teams?
5: Me recruiting people. I want to be the worst golfer possible.
1: Now, I'm glad that you did stop by. We talked about this briefly. Obviously, tons of Colts conversation on day one here of training camp.
5: Sources already indicated you talked about Southport Fieldhouse basically not hosting events for the next.
1: Right.
5: Right.
2: Almost got teary-eyed.
5: What happened?
1: Is it too well? Is it
5: James' jumper broke the place. That's what happened.
1: Well,
5: it looks like his golf swing.
1: I think Wi-Fi might have been the issue there. But are we just thinking Hinkle? Are we thinking
5: so
1: – what are we thinking?
5: Good question. And, again, frankly, this has been known for some time.
1: Renovations, right?
5: The folks from Southport had kind of tipped us off in the spring. Hey, listen, we don't think we're hosting next year because where there is ample parking now is going to be basically where, you know, a new field house, not for competition but for practice and training and stuff like that, what all these high schools have, and then the kind of next building wave is those field houses where everybody have practice.
2: Yeah, okay.
5: And so that is what is going in there. And they're going to continue to host their home athletic events. They're going to step back from hosting semi-states, regionals, the Marion County Tournament, the Forum Tip-Off Classic, which is now just the Tip-Off Classic, is going elsewhere. That new location for that event has been determined. It's not been announced yet, so can't say it on the air, but I do know where that one's going in December. Good question in terms of Hinkle. And again, my guess would be is that someplace else in the area, from a high school standpoint, ends up hosting those events. I know there is one college locally that is interested in bringing some of those to their campus. Had a conversation about that this morning.
1: We got a new building, right, at IUND coming up this fall.
5: There is a new building. Here's the one thing that I would tell you, though. You have to be able to make sure you shrink your court down to 84 feet. Okay. Remember in the old days of watching Egelin, My States and Hinkle or Robert Stadium?
1: Taped up court.
5: You have to have 5-foot basket extensions. And it's one thing to have a regular season game on a 94-foot court, probably a little bit different to have a postseason game on a 94-foot floor.
1: So. Are there other high school gyms that I'm not thinking of? I mean, Southport is such a unique setup.
5: Right, not in Marion County to that size. Right. I mean, we have several that are of the 4,500 variety.
1: Yeah.
5: Center Grove can get up to 5 if you went down to Center Grove. If you went a little bit further, the next biggest gym south that probably doesn't get the traffic or traction that it should would be the Stearman Gymnasium at Columbus North, which is like 6,500 to 7,000. You know, and so I'm not sure what their interest level would be in potentially hosting regional or semi-states.
1: You know, Hinkle I was just curious about because obviously Marion County, you could run into some Big East conflicts, you know, in season. But once you got to the tournament.
5: Once you got to the regional round of the tournament, you'd be fine.
1: Would be done, right?
5: Correct.
1: So I was just curious about that.
5: Again, there's also this thing called a rental fee that would come to mind as well.
1: I know it's not as easy as what I'm making out to be. But I'm like, that'd be pretty cool for those high school players to, in the same year that you could have Victor Wembanyama playing in the NBA Cup inside
5: Absolutely.
1: The Fieldhouse to crown a Marion County or a regional or a semi-state champion would be pretty cool as well. Greg Rakestraw with us live here at Grand Park. Fans are filling up this place. Players on the field. The countdown clock reads 17 minutes until practice day one begins. We'll get you set for it all here. One final time here. 93.5, 107.5, The Fan.
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0: This is the Fan Morning Show with Kevin Bowen and James Boyd.
1: I love this from Sam. Freaking love this time of year on the text line of football, baby, indeed. Football season is here. I see the red jerseys out there on the far end of the practice field. That would be one Anthony Richardson. That would be one Daniel Jones, one Riley Leonard, and one Easton Stick. Those are your four quarterbacks right now on the 90-man roster. James, the countdown clock reads under 13 minutes here.
2: Let's go!
1: Day one. You know, I say this each year around this time. I just love finally getting, like, answers to all the stuff we've discussed for 5 or 6 months. And I get it. The offseason to a lot of fans, they're obsessed with.
2: Yes.
1: You know, draft, free agency, you know, try to put your own GM hat on, if you will. I like that part, but this is what I really love. I love starting to get answers. I love the games. I love just seeing the ambiance, the atmosphere, the environment. You know, all these people coming out to Grand Park. Frankly, this is what I'm going to miss about training camp, no longer being here. But I like this time of year, and I'm looking forward to getting things underway here in about 10 minutes.
2: Yeah, this to me is a great environment, an opportunity for us here on the morning show, Kevin, to interact with a bunch of listeners that we normally don't have the opportunity to do so with. So I'm appreciative of it and just looking forward to a great day of training camp, hoping, of course, everyone can stay healthy. And then we just pick up kind of where we left off as far as the football goes. And we got some legends, I must say, in the house. Mike Chappell.
1: We do.
2: Reporting
1: we
2: for
1: do.
2: Duty.
1: We do. We do.
2: Buster Cherie's here. Bob
1: yeah.
2: Kravitz.
1: Kent Sterling in the building.
2: Yeah.
1: Joel A. Erickson. Everybody's out and about here day one.
2: Well, can I tell you an annual tradition I'm looking forward
1: at
2: to?
1: At Grand Park. Yes, yes. What is that?
2: So, I don't know if Kent's listening, but I love Kent Sterling. But whenever I stand next to Kent, he is always, like, a little pessimistic. So, if anybody has a bad rep, he's going to turn to me and say, "This guy can't play," as soon as training camp starts. And then, obviously, that's hyperbole. We'll move on, and then he'll settle in. But that's a yearly tradition, Kent Sterling telling me, "This guy can't play."
1: Both of you rocking the bucket hats.
2: Yes, I will have the bucket hat. I got a new one. The other one was a little worn. It actually, I think, got a little burned out and discolored from the sun. So got a new bucket hat. Got the sunscreen, KB. Are you ready to go as well?
1: Yeah, yeah. I got the sunscreen right here. I meant to.
2: Don't drink that Powerade. You might, you know, get a 5G, you know, or something like
1: shout
2: that.
1: Shout out to listener Brad for delivering me. I thought I had the sunscreen somewhere around here. Shout out to listener Brad for offering me a blue Powerade. Mark, can you imagine two blue Powerades in 3 hours? I mean, I might not be able to stand.
2: I don't know, Mark. I think he's kind of grifting. Well, according to these people, your heart might stop or something. God forbid, you, the man has a Powerade.
1: God, did I lose the sunscreen? I mean, come on, Kevin. Unbelievable by me.
2: Jeez. I can, like, feel Maddie Bowen just rolling her eyes.
1: I know.
2: You better not come home burnt.
1: Well, day one, and I honestly have tried to be a little bit more. I think I have gotten to the point where I don't care about the blue Powerades, but, you know, I do feel like I need to protect the skin. So, yeah, I'll be looking for that here on day one. Again, just to update everything injury-wise, James, we still, you know, 5 minutes before practice, getting ready to start here. It's just two guys on that physically unable to perform list. The update on C.J. Allen, again, expected to be a short-term stay with a muscle strain, the calf. Obviously a word that fans don't want to hear. But not expected to be a long absence for the rookie from Georgia. Still noteworthy considering all the communication responsibility coming his way here in year one. And then Alec Pierce. What did Ballard say? Probably a week or two for Alec Pierce yesterday. That was the update.
2: Yes, and he did kind of stop short of saying he'll be available for week one. I think he's got some scar tissue there, Kevin, from the Andrew Luck

0: timeline way back when, but it does seem like, for the most part, taking it at face value, it was more positive than negative when it came to some of that injury news.
1: Yeah, so things kind of on my mind for today, just seeing Daniel Jones in 11-on-11, you know, we brought this up, you know, do you get him outside of the pocket at all, or is that stuff that you're going to check a little bit later on?
0: Yeah, how full is full?
1: 13 practices, yeah, that's a good way to put it. How full is full? And then again, what is that trickle-down effect of your backup quarterbacks and those reps? We will hear from Shane Steichen afterwards, so he'll shed some light on that. And then, I've labeled 6, 7, 8 position battles. I mean, quite a few. So, you know, how do those continue to play out here as we start to migrate through training camp? You know, in all seriousness, when these kickers do kick out here, those are important days because you typically don't do the kicker competition every day. And typically, it's once every other day, maybe every third day. So when Blake Groupie and Spencer Schrader getting out here to kick, that is something that you definitely take note of out here as we're getting ready for day one of Colts training camp.
0: Yeah, I'm excited for it. We can see some of the attention, I think, ramping up here for the players. People starting to get into the stands. Kevin, still got some kids out here running the 40. I'm mad that I'm at my time. I'm going to get Cam Blankenship to send me the video. I'll post it on Twitter. And we'll see if I run it again.
1: I thought that was pathetic by you, if I'm going to be totally honest.
0: Oh, my gosh. Now we're saying pathetic? Well, I'll have you know, I'm the fastest Colts media member because I'm the only one who actually run the 40. So put your money where your mouth is, Mr. Bowen.
1: Jake Query, you care to guess what James Boyd ran in the old 40-yard dash time here? Jake's got a great Division I frame on him.
0: Yes. Jake, are we sure he's even allowed to be here? Look at this name tag he's got.
1: Jake 6'4". Looks good. It looks like Times New Roman font he wrote on there.
2: That's not my handwriting, just so you know. But at least they had a credential for me, unlike the combine that year. I'm going to guess.
1: He cut 6 kids in line, just to add a little
0: context. Oh, this is lies.
2: James, how old are you?
0: 30.
2: And you are, what, 145, 150 pounds?
0: Right on.
1: Look at that. Okay. Jake, you should go to one of those game shows where you guess people's weight. You'd be so good at that.
0: I feel like that could be a bad
2: moonlight at Kings Island. I'm going to guess, I would say anything over 5'5 is inexcusable at your age.
0: Okay.
1: Man, I mean, he couldn't be closer. 5'4", 7".
2: Yeah, you probably should. I mean, you have a little bit of a beard going.
0: I don't think that the lasers are correct.
2: But you need.
0: I walked up there, and the man told me
2: you need to shave
0: right
2: more
0: now.
2: Than just the whiskers. You need to shave a little time off. Although, you know what?
1: You're trying to blame it on the morning dew.
0: Well, I did slip.
2: He might have tripped on some animal dung that we know too.
1: Well, it was right there.
0: Instead, I didn't pick it up.
1: It was right there where I picked up those grass clippings a few years ago.
0: They were not grass clippings.
1: What did you think it was? You thought it was raccoon feces?
2: It was a coyote. And there was
0: also,
2: no
0: I have you know,
2: by the
0: way, so
2: is the rooster here, by the way?
1: By the way, I did want to share this, Jake. And Mark, I don't know if we can get maybe a moment of silence or, you know, if we could play taps or something here. I've heard the rooster has gone north.
0: Oh, no.
2: Really?
0: No.
3: Oh, yeah, commission. I'm working on commission.
2: So he's not here waking people up?
0: Jeez.
2: Is that Cam's excuse?
1: I have heard the rooster.
2: I'm just saying.
1: I have heard the rooster's looking down on
2: really?
1: Us.
2: Yeah. That's unfortunate.
1: Matt Taylor will give a moment of silence before practice number one on the mic here.
2: Do you think the rooster wasn't sold? He just, is that it?
1: Well, was that part of the deal to go back to West 56th Street?
2: That's right.
1: The rooster was coming too much money for the Ursay Daughters.
2: That's right.
1: So they had to go back to West 56th.
2: He actually, it was a buy one, get one with a Hendrix guitar, to be honest with you. Yeah.
1: Thank you. Thank you, Mark Dykton, for that. Jake Corey's got you 10-1. AJ Halsey, did I hear that, Jake?
2: That is correct, yes.
1: He's a talker, right, James?
0: Yes. Mr. Gimme That. With a nickname like that, you got to be able to
1: talk. How about that nickname? Mr. Gimme That.
2: He's Bob Sanders Part 2.
1: Ooh, okay. That's some big praise.
2: I'm just saying he's short, stout, hits, but probably doesn't have the range. But still, that's what I'm going with.
1: He is the guy that takes the ball away. I think that is the hope there for the Colts. We're out here tomorrow, Friday, Monday, and Tuesday. Stop by, say hello. Jake's got you 10-1, day one, Colts training camp here in Westfield.
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16: All right, stop what you're doing, because I'm about to ruin the image and the style that you're used to. I look funny.
2: We're going to stop what we're doing here. Not necessarily, because we're going to actually obviously continue, but it is an absolutely gorgeous day. A gorgeous start to the day here on a Wednesday, and we are at Grand Park up in Westfield, and it's fascinating to me because I know that today is the opening day for practice for the Colts, and there is certainly a crowd here that would represent and reflect exactly that. But at the same time, they say that practice begins at 10 a.m., and it is a much different NFL. I mean, a much different NFL than it used to be, because like Anthony Calhoun's walking past. Anthony remembers. Anthony recalls back in the day when it was two-a-days and getting here. I mean, it was when you watched guys on the opening day of training camp back, quote, in the day, not to sound old, then literally guys look like a kid did on the first day of school where it's just like, oh, my gosh. Actually, the first day of school wasn't bad. It was the first day back after winter break. That was horrific. When you had like 3 weeks off for Christmas break and New Year's and Hanukkah and everything else, and you got into that rhythm, and then it's pitch blackout, 7 o'clock in the morning, you're going to school on January 3rd, you know that you've got like 7 weeks before spring break. That was brutal. And that's kind of what it used to feel like for NFL training camps. Guys were showing up. You could tell that they knew that it was this long haul, this long slog, and yet, you know, you work your way through it. You're knocking off the rust. A little bit different now in 2026. It is, there's music pumping. There are inflatables. There are kids running 40-yard dashes. There are people everywhere. It has more of a festive, like at the beginning of the school year, the ice cream social type feel. That's what it feels like right now. But practice is allegedly getting underway shortly. Right now, players are going through the motions. They're going through the stretches. They look like Tony Romo getting ready to do himself a sobriety test. That video was released yesterday. But here we are. Attention now moving its way towards the practice fields. Colts getting underway for training camp 2026 at Grand Park in Westfield. Good morning to you. My name is Jake Query. Eddie Garrison, the other voice you will hear on this program. It is Query & Company on 93.5 and 107.5, The Fan. And the epicenter of attention today will certainly be around this Colts training camp and how they look, how Daniel Jones looks. I mean, that's obviously a big question mark. You know, Alec Pierce will not be out on the practice field. But I've heard, you know, there are people that say, like, no, I'm telling you, like, he still has a limp. I know they say that he's a week away, but one of the things that we can monitor. But there are things to get to and discuss beyond just that. We will certainly get a feel for how they look, and it's a little early to assess the specifics from an X's and O's standpoint in terms of how they look. But we can get to the specifics on how individuals look, notably Daniel Jones. For that matter, Anthony Richardson. But Eddie Garrison, I got up early this morning. Got up earlier than usual this morning because I didn't know what the traffic was going to be like. I didn't know how long it would take to get into Grand Park, what the parking situation was going to be, getting the credential, and all of that. And I'm assuming when I made my way in today, and I was thinking, okay, it's a little early, that Eddie, you had to be feeling the same way because I don't know this, but I'm under the assumption that it was a late night for you because you were working the Fever broadcast last night, the Fever getting the win in Seattle. Out on the West Coast, that game ending like right around midnight. So I would imagine short night for you there, Eddie?
17: Yeah, I was at the studio until 1 a.m., so I'll let you do the math there on when you think I went to bed.
2: 1:30?
17: That's when I got home.
2: Somewhere in there? 1:45?
17: Keep going.
2: 2?
17: Keep going.
2: Oh, look at you. Look at you, late night animal. All right, then.
17: Yeah.
2: Okay, so Eddie's running on. So what we're getting at is you're running on fumes, right?
17: That is correct, yes.
2: Okay, fair enough. I did think last night, one of the things last night for the Fever, we And I know that as the Colts are getting set to get underway, and believe you me, that will be the dominant topic of conversation today. But there is basketball to discuss. Because with that Fever game last night, what they have done, I think, and this is obviously not some, you know, revelation that is completely out of left field, but they have, I think whenever you have two, and they have three, realistically, and we have discussed this offensively speaking, the Fever do have the ability to be kind of that three-headed monster, if you will. But with Aaliyah Boston going out last night, there is no new information today in terms of the banging of the knee and then sitting out the rest of the game, and I would anticipate that we will, over the next day or so, get more information on that. But when you have two elite offensive players like the Fever do, then you have the ability to do one of two things. You can go out and just say, okay, we are going to kind of symbiotically with each possession vary it back and forth, back and forth. The other is we're going to ride whoever's hot in that moment until defenses start to adjust, and then we hit you with the other side of the 1-2 combo. And I think that's what we've seen more lately. Last night, Caitlin Clark was really good, really efficient in terms of her scoring to get things underway. And then once she was in rhythm, then obviously at that point, that's when you see Kelsey Mitchell kind of take over and she becomes the scorer from there. So the way that they are doing it, I think right now, clearly it's working. They've won four in a row. They've won, what, Eddie, five of their last seven? Is that right? Six of their last eight,
18: yes.
2: Something along those lines?
18: Yes, correct, Jake. Yeah.
2: They're so hot. So Eddie, am I waking you up, Eddie? You can be honest.
17: No, not really. I'm good. With the panic of this morning.
2: Really?
17: Yes, Jake. We didn't get to have a pre-show meeting like we normally do. I slept in. I was almost like Cameron Blankenship, the engineer with the morning show guys. I was almost late.
2: I know. Listen, I will give anybody a pass. I think honestly, when you do morning radio, you are allowed, and I'm not just saying this because I fell underneath this number, I think you are allowed 2, maybe even 3 days per year where it just, for whatever reason, your body does not respond to the alarm. Because it is not natural to get up at that hour, so I do understand and I do see it. Now, speaking of seeing it, one of the things that you heard the guys talking about this morning, and I wanted to get into it, and that is and I agree 100% with Mark Dykton. We live now in a world, I feel like we have crossed over into this area where there was a time when it came to our sports ingestion. There was a time when it came to the way and the manner in which we consumed our sports and live programming. There are three phases to it. The first was you had to get conditioned to and you had to get used to the thought of the a la carte app, if you will, purchasing and, you know, getting used to that and navigating through where the content you want, which app you need to go through. Getting used to that at first became really, there was a condition to that of you were forced to just kind of understand that this is where we were in terms of the entertainment in this country and the ingestion of it, and it's time to get on board or get left behind. And I think that was probably, I would say 5 years ago, 5 to 6 years ago is when we really started to get introduced to, and I know that apps had been around and viewing and all of those things, but, you know, I can recall going to an IndyCar event, I think it was in 2018 or 2019, and flying to the event and being on the airplane and watching the New York Jets and the Buffalo Bills and watching that game via Twitter. And the NFL Network was streaming the game live on Twitter, and that was a novel concept. And obviously that was a test balloon. We will see whether or not this is something, A, that we can, from a broadband standpoint, do, and B, whether or not people will warm up to it. And then there was, you know, I can't remember which fight it was. It was one of the Mike Tyson early fights. Might have been Mike Tyson and Jake Paul, one of those that was going to be streamed live, I think, on Netflix. And everybody was complaining because it kept buffering itself. And, you know, people like, oh, my gosh, they better get used to this, and this is a disaster. Those were all the things that needed to be worked out. But as sports consumers, as entertainment consumers, we were all just conditioned to, myself included, hey, you better get used to this because this is where everything is moving. We're going away from the terrestrial old school television and cable television into the a la carte, I want to watch this program on this. And what's the first thing now that you say to someone when you ask what they're watching? Someone, you know, hey, what are you watching these days? It used to be, what are you reading these days? Now it's, what are you watching these days? Well, I really enjoy Landman. I really enjoy Ozark. Have you been watching this three-piece miniseries on, you know, World's Worst Neighbors, whatever it may be? And the first thing that people ask is, now what's that on? And no longer is it what's that on because you just pick it up and you push in that number on your television. It is, which app do I need to subscribe to? And that was a normal, that became so normalized amongst our lexicon as a culture that it just became an expense that was the same as, okay, I've got my power bill, I've got my grocery bill, I've got my gas bill, and I've got my apps bill. It literally became that part of who we are. And then people started to figure out, well, you know, I'll do the trial balloon for 3 months and watch all the shows, binge watch it, then drop off and just cycle that through as well. But when you hear the news today from Awful Announcing, and I heard Kevin mention it, and he is correct. Awful Announcing is, I mean, at first it began as a website that just kind of critiqued and made fun of different media things. Now it's become a pretty reputable place that just oversees and spells out the landscape of the media business. And the report today that the Pacers are amongst a handful of teams, I think actually it was a little over a dozen teams within the NBA that could be partnering with DAZN, is how it's pronounced, D-A-Z-N, which is an app, a viewing app of different things, different, more niche sports. But they may be carrying the NBA, including the Pacers. Now, the price, as the article, and then when you go into DAZN and look at it, the price of that would be $249 annually or $24.99 per month. And if you want to do just a few months, $35.99 per month or $34.99 per month. You know, 3 years ago, I think you somewhat could have gotten away with that. Because people just became conditioned into, well, this is the way it's going to be now. These apps, this is what I've got to do. And just tack that on to another app that I have. But I think now we are in phase three of all of this ingestion. And I know that I'm talking about something that's pretty normalized and been around for a while and whatever else. And I get the fact that on the surface it sounds like an old conversation. But I do think that we are now kind of crossing over into an area where there are so many of them now, between Prime TV and Apple TV and Paramount and Peacock and, you know, the Fox, I think it's called Fox One, and, you know, Bally, which has now gone away, you know, MLB TV, DAZN, all of these. It's getting to a point where I think they're a little late to the party here, because now people are starting to retreat from it, saying, okay, I've done this for long enough. Now I'm going to whittle down which ones I don't need. I'm starting to figure out which ones are in excess, and maybe I'll go in cycles. I'll do Paramount for a couple months, then I'll do, you know, whatever. To jump into it, and I get from the Pacers standpoint why and how it is that they need to find a broadcast place to go. And they're coming off of, even though they had the season they had, in our minds, they're coming off of a finals run because Halliburton's now back and the band's back together, right? Eddie, one of the things that's mentioned in this article, if you look deeper into the realities of an NBA potential partnership with DAZN as an app. One of the things in there is that it also would align for or partner with 15 local over-the-air broadcasts that would be part of this. I think when you look at the Pacers, and this is, I think, a question for Pacer fans to ask themselves. When you look at the Pacers and you look at, okay, if they're going to have 15, if I'm going to pay $24.99 a month, well, $34.99 a month or $250 for the season, or you could say, I don't need it for the full NBA season. I'll pick it up in November. I'll cancel it in May. That's 7 months. Even then, at $35 a month, you're looking at basically the same price, $245. Okay? So if that's the case, but 15 of those games are going to be carried simulcast on a local television station, whether that be Wish TV, whether that be WRTV, whether that be WTHR, whichever it may be. If 15 of those games are going to be available on quote-unquote normal old-fashioned television, throw into that, Eddie, if you had to guess, how many games will the Pacers in the upcoming season be selected for either ESPN, TNT, TBS, for nationally televised games? Off the top of your head, Eddie, in the middle of August when they announce the full NBA schedule here in a couple of weeks, how many games will the Pacers be on that are nationally televised featured games?
17: Eight.
2: I think that's exactly the number I was thinking of, right? So if you take eight plus a 15 that are part of the partnership, you're at 23 now. So now you're down to 58, 59 games that you have to have the app to watch. Throw in the fact that maybe you'll go to two or three of them. Maybe you'll go to a restaurant or a bar with friends and watch three to five of them. So now you're up to an additional eight. So you get yourself pretty quickly to the point where a third of the games you're going to see. So based on that, would you buy, and I think 5 years ago the answer is absolutely I would, Jake. Get with the times. This is the way it's going. But we've now been conditioned, and the a la carte viewing has gotten to the point now where it has become so normalized that now you start looking at ways to trim it out. Now, Eddie, feel free to disagree with me, but do you think that the majority of Pacer fans will pay that amount for that app, or will they go the ladder plan, which I just mentioned?
17: I think, you know, the other part of this too that I need to read up on, Jake, is with them going to streaming, how does this affect NBA League Pass? Like, are you able, you know, to watch them on NBA League Pass at all? Which I would probably guess not, because they still do the local blackout, but like, I'm assuming if you're a diehard Pacer fan, you'll make the investment to watch the Indiana Pacers if they do go to DAZN with those prices. Now, if you're just a casual, like, yeah, I'll watch a game here and there, probably not, in my opinion, because you're like, okay, I already spent enough money on whatever it is. I don't need to add another, you know, purchase into my monthly income or budget.
2: I think, in all honesty, I think, Eddie, that you can't rule out this possibility as well. And I think this is probably what a lot of people will do. I think to a lot of people, the NBA season begins in their mind after Christmas. You know, I've heard a lot of conversation from people in general about the NBA should shorten the season or not start until Christmas anyway. Or because when the NFL season is going on, for most of us, you know, you're kind of locked in, and a lot of it depends on how the Colts do here, right? Practice number one's underway. I'm sitting here watching Tyler Warren. He just looks the part, right? Daniel Jones is out there, you know, looks the part, right? I'm watching right now, holy cow, stop the presses. Anthony Richardson just dropped back, threw a pass, and actually didn't overthrow anybody, right? So he looks the part. Right now, everybody looks great. There's that interest level there, and I think that during the Colts season, until the year completely goes awry, like last year once Jones got hurt, that's when people start really changing their mind into the NBA itself, even though the Pacers last year, you know, we knew because Halliburton wasn't there where things were. But I think there are a lot of people that may just wait and say, you know what, I'll do instead of buying the whole season, I'll buy the month to month. And I'll buy the month to month, and in doing so, I'll wait until, say, November, December, and then I get it going. I think that's probably the more realistic game plan. Colts are working out right now. They just got underway probably about 10 minutes ago or so. And basically they are doing, just to my left here at Grand Park on an absolutely beautiful day, they're doing pretty much what you would assume right now. Now, the field, to set the scene for you, the practice field is, there are two different practice fields here. And the one that is to my left, I am watching right now, basically the receivers. And when I say the receivers, there's a lot of opportunity. If you are a guy that is hoping to break into the NFL at the receiving spot, this is the place you want to be, because Alec Pierce is obviously hurt. Michael Pittman is obviously in Pittsburgh. Josh Downs is out there. Ashton Doolin is out there. But there are plenty of opportunities for other guys to step in and at least in the short term here, show what they can do. Now, as I'm watching the quarterbacks that are working out, I think I lied earlier. I don't see Anthony Richardson. I do see Anthony Richardson. Richardson's there. Jones is there. Riley Leonard, all working out. So right now they are simply going through the simple drills of a short out and an out pattern, 10-yard passes, whatever else. Running through the motions right now is exactly what's happening. Now, the thing to me that is very, again, different, but just intriguing is, I think in Indiana kind of set this blueprint in the college football standpoint. And I know in the NFL this has been the way for a while now due to NFLPA and everything else. And that is that it really is just about the training camp, I think, now is less about the getting out there and finding out who's hitting hard and doing those things, and more about just the precision of route running, the precision of identifying things defensively, being in the right spots. And I think so much of the training camp now is based upon team meetings, film reviews, acclimation. I mean, 1 hour. They're on the practice field today for 1 hour, and a lot of that is just kind of going through the motions, and I say that with in air quotes here, but just that there isn't necessarily, it's not like immediately they're getting out there and they're scrimmaging with full contact and, you know, back to the old school. I mean, already now they've run through for 5-10 minutes and boom, the air horn goes off and everybody's kind of reassembling and looking over and just, okay, you know, let's now break into different groups and do different things. That's what you're going to see here. And it is cool though, because there is certainly a festive like atmosphere here. You got people running the 40-yard dash. James Boyd ran it earlier. I can't see Cam. Can you see the four? Oh, I can see the 40 times. I can see the 40 times right now. And I can, okay. So right now, like, there is a young lady that is running the 40-yard dash. And she's wearing sandals, and she just did it in 6.4. Now, that's kind of an indictment on James Boyd. James Boyd in his 5.5, and this girl was inside a second of that, and she probably, I mean, a young lady, 35, 40 years old, sandals, carrying a kid with her, and she does it in that, like only a second more than James Boyd. We'll keep an eye on that over the course of the day today as well. AJ Holsey is going to join us after practice. He is intriguing for certain. A guy that maybe doesn't have the range in terms of his speed that you would like to see out of a safety in terms of the area that he can cover, but he is not afraid of contact. And Eddie, he's like you. He's stout. Now, see, I say that AJ Holsey's stout, and you don't find that offensive, right?
17: Well, no, you're not calling me stout.
2: I've said before you're stout and you got offended by it.
17: No, you said I looked like a fire hydrant. That's different.
2: A fire hydrant is stout. A fire hydrant is, okay, how tall are you, Eddie?
17: I am 5'9".
2: Okay. Would you list that as tall?
17: No. I wouldn't list
2: you're
17: that as
2: You're not short, but
17: either.
2: Would you list it as tall?
17: No.
2: Right. You're okay. And you are compact, correct?
17: Sure.
2: Okay, how would you describe a fire hydrant?
17: I don't know. Short?
2: You could say short, but wouldn't you list it as... Okay, would you want to run your car into a fire hydrant?
17: Heck no.
2: Why?
17: I mean, you'd do damage to the car, and it would explode.
2: But why would they? It's okay. The fire hydrant wouldn't give, right? Like, the fire hydrant, it's not gelatinous. It wouldn't give. It's sturdy. It's strong. It's stout, right?
17: Sure.
2: So it is a compliment. So there you go. So it's a compliment when I call you a fire hydrant. Right?
17: Sure. Okay.
2: Thanks for working with me on this.
17: You're welcome.
2: I'm just saying. But I think that AJ Holsey is that kind of, and look, I'm hesitant to go here with this because Bob Sanders is one of the most beloved figures in Colts history, and he was a, I mean, it would be totally unfair to label any player in comparison with a guy that was a defensive player of the year and was one of the most, I mean, you probably right now, I'm going to guess, I could walk around right now and find a fan here wearing a Bob Sanders jersey. I mean, he is one of the most, so that's an unfair comparison in terms of expected production, but in terms of style of play, I think it's similar because a guy that is like muscle on muscle and is not afraid of contact. And that's, to a great extent, that's what you want at the safety position, obviously, is a guy that is not afraid of contact. Now, he is in a unit within a unit that I think is one of the strong suits for this team this year, and that is their defensive backfield. We can talk all day long, and we will over the course of the next five, when I say 5 days, I mean three today, two next week, that we're going to be out here and watching over and analyzing things going into this training camp, going into it. The two areas that seemingly are the deepest for the Colts would be, in my opinion, their offensive line and their defensive backfield. And I have always said, you know my line, cell phone chargers and sunglasses. Two things that you can never have enough of because something always breaks or you're always losing one of them. And I will give Chris Ballard credit in the fact that 8 years ago once in an interview, I asked him, what's the hardest thing about building a roster? And he said at that time, the hardest thing for him in building a roster was managing to put together depth. And I think when it comes to the offensive line and when it comes to the defensive backfield, the Colts may not have mainline, immediate, jump-off-the-page superstars, with the exception of Sauce Gardner, perhaps, and Quentin Nelson, who we know is a great player and has been, you know, an absolute pillar on that line, and Ryman's a good player. But they do have depth. I do think that they have the ability and the affordability to maneuver through because you have to count on attrition. It is literally part of the game itself. And that is an area where I think they have the ability of some flexibility. And you have other guys, you know, two guys in the defensive backfield that I think are going to be very key in this camp. Hunter Waller, they were very high on a year ago, got hurt at the safety position. Justin Wally, very high on a year ago, got hurt at the corner position. He was, if you look back and you think back to a year ago right now, he was absolutely kind of the talk of the camp, Justin Wally was, in terms of from the Colts and what they were talking about and the thing that seemingly they were the most, you know, excited about or optimistic over, and that was the way that he was playing and what that could mean for them. And he is one that now is going to get every opportunity. There are a lot of guys going to get every opportunity, but there's a lot of excitement about him. And I think that he, with Kenny Moore II, who is still unsigned, by the way, getting his opportunity to move on. I mean, part of that is because they are very comfortable of where they are in that situation. So plenty to unpack, plenty to observe, and plenty to discuss about the Colts. Joel A. Erickson going to join me on the show today. We'll get his observations after this practice is over. And theoretically, the practice is already a third of the way complete, but we'll see whether or not they extend it longer today. And then again, AJ Holsey, the rookie safety, going to join us after practice today as well. When we come back, what took place last night that was the good and the concerning And by that, I mean what took place up in the Pacific Northwest and also why Eddie is, would you say you're slow on the game today, Eddie? Is that, I mean, and you're, it's understandable if you are.
18: Not slow on the game, just, I was running late this morning.
2: Really?
18: Yeah.
2: Okay. Well, we're going to unpack your, it's not a manic Monday for Eddie, but it's a wacky Wednesday. We'll unpack exactly what his slow to the take. It's a theme here at the Fan on this day one of training camp, but it's not for the Colts. We'll unpack all of it. Other side, we return Grand Park in Westfield. You heard the horn right there. It means yet another phase of practice is complete, and it also means we'll be back in just a couple of minutes here. Grand Park, Westfield, 93.5, 107.5, the Fan.
19: When I got hurt, life stopped for me. That's when I called Hensley Legal Group. Hensley was always saying, we can do that for you. 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
1: So let me tell you what I'm picturing today. And it's understandable. Eddie, I'm not in any way, shape, or form here to, like, throw you under the bus. Because it's totally understandable. And the understandable reality is the fact that you are basically pulling the double duty. You are the producer for the radio broadcast for the Pacers and Fever. They were on the West Coast. It's not unlike when I do an IndyCar race on the West Coast and then I come back. I mean, that Monday's tough. And so last night you were burning the midnight oil. And then you said you were a little against the clock this morning. Now, I'd like to know, you set your alarm last night for what time here?
2: 8 a.m.
1: Okay. So you set the alarm for 8.
2: Well, I set 2.
1: That was a reluctant
2: transparency. I set 2. Okay. At the normal 7:30 for days in which I run a little behind, or I know I'm going to be running a little behind because I was up late the night before doing Pacers or Fever.
1: Okay.
2: Then I had one set for 8 o'clock as an emergency backup.
1: So so this was smart. So you did the, now, does that mean that you had two different devices set up, or you, on your phone, you just had it set for 7:30 and then as well 8?
2: On my phone, I had two different alarms set up. So one for 7:30 and then one for 8. Yes.
1: So the 7:30 alarm goes off, then the 8 o'clock alarm goes off, right? And what time exactly did you arrive? What time did you depart your residence this morning?
2: 9:34.
1: Okay, now, hang on. Let's pack this up now. What time did this? Okay, I'd like if you could please, the ding or the buzzer sound here. Okay, to confirm or negate. I'm going to name the time, and then I want you to tell me if that alarm for you went off. So if your alarm went off at, you know, you ding it or you buzz. Okay, 7:30 a.m. Oh, okay. So you were up at 7:30. Ding or buzz, you were up at 7:30. Okay. So then 8 a.m., the alarm number 2 goes off at 8 a.m. Did the 8 o'clock alarm sound? Oh. So the 8 o'clock did not sound. So the 7:30 alarm went off, and then you, in your slumber and in your Seattle purple haze, you, I would assume at that point, then turned off all alarms. Is this an accurate assessment of what took place?
2: I don't know. I don't remember the 8 a.m. alarm going off.
1: Okay.
2: They're like, there's a chance I had gone back to sleep and just, I was in a state of slumber, like you put it, and I just turned it off on my own. Without realizing it, I have no idea.
1: So then, at what time did you finally then awaken, see the clock, and realize that you were up against it? When did that panic set in where you had, like, that recurring dream that I've had for 35 years, that I was in college, and I'm at my final, and I forgot to show up, and whatever else? When did that reality kick in for you?
2: There's a very good chance, Jake, that I would still be asleep until 10 o'clock, and I would just be getting to the studio, had my dog not woken up, because somebody nearby had an Amazon package delivery at their house. And the Amazon driver has so frequently visited Casa de Eddie and Olivia that anytime there's a UPS or Amazon delivery driver, he goes absolutely bonkers. So he went nuts because of an Amazon delivery driver that was like a couple houses down, and it woke me up at precisely 9:30. I look at my phone and I literally yell, "Oh bleep." I didn't say bleep. There was another word that I just can't say.
1: So 9:30 you woke up?
2: Yes.
1: Okay. So you woke up an hour and 10 minutes ago, but you live how far from the station?
2: 18, 20 minutes.
1: Okay. So may I ask, do you have on the YouTube right now, by any chance, Eddie, do you happen to have the camera on you?
2: I do not.
1: You are or are not wearing a baseball hat today?
2: No hat, Jake. No hat.
1: So just the Weeble Wobble plastic hair of Eddie, which is matted down, And so you basically, I have always said, Eddie, I take a shower, like multiple showers a day, actually, but I take a shower each morning, not because of even necessarily the incredible hygienics that I have or the Swab 2-in-1 men's, which I love in the shower, amongst, you know, all of the different routines that I have. But in all honesty, kidding aside, just to wake up. I mean, so I'm assuming that you are not feeling completely awake at this point. Fair?
2: I'm actually doing pretty well. With how much of a rush I had with trying to get out the door to make sure I made it on time, it woke me up.
1: Uh-huh. Let me ask you this. Do we have a backup plan had you not actually made it? And I mention all this, and I belabor the point, because I think people can relate to it, Eddie. I honestly, we've all been there, right? You've all had that, but for whatever reason, where you're just like, I have no idea what happened. I just went right through it. But what is the backup plan? Had you been hung up in traffic? Had something happened? Had you been like I was on Fast Friday, sitting at a stoplight, and all of a sudden, like, somebody comes at 100 miles an hour and a 6-car pileup, and thank goodness no one's hurt, but you're delayed a little bit? What's the backup in that situation?
2: Dyken
1: stays late?
2: Yeah. Hey, like, hey, Mark, I know it's your show ends at 10 o'clock, and and you've got things to do, but are you able to cover for me here just a little bit, please, so I can make it in?
1: Okay, fair enough. Last night, the reason why Eddie is, and I understand it, a little bit groggy is because of the late night for the fever. And I thought, to go back to that point, the fever offensively are, I mean, what you are seeing here is essentially historic in terms of their ability to score and score in bunches and to do so when you have an offensively gifted player like Caitlin Clark that not only can score, but the facilitation that she does. And I thought last night she was extremely efficient. What you're seeing now is there is still obviously some, and I think Stephanie White would tell you this, one of the things that they really want to shore up is, in fact, just their overall defensive effort. And sometimes I think, I know this sounds crazy, when you are a team that is extremely offensively, not just efficient, but fast. You're moving faster at fast pace, etc. When that's the case, I think sometimes it's hard to then buckle down, because defensively what you're trying to do is slow people down. So to go from one pace to the other, depending on the end of the floor, can be, I know that sounds weird, but it's a difficult in your mind as a player. I think at times your mentality is one or the other. Either we're going fast-paced, frantic, offensive, pulled up from anywhere, and then you lag back defensively, and now it's, okay, intensity to slow things down, speed up, slow down. It can be a challenge. But right now, clearly, defense is one of the things at the outset of the season that Stephanie White really wanted to clamp down on and hammer down on. And at this point, Eddie, I'll be honest, I don't know if I can discern whether or not defensively they are that much better a team, or if just offensively they are playing at such a pace that it is, as a result, taking other teams. The Pacers did this as well as anybody 2 years ago. You play at a pace where you have that offense in a blender and you are bringing it in mass quantity of this deluge of points. It forces teams to try to keep up with you, and that takes them out of sync, and thus your defensive intensity, I'm not going to say it isn't necessary, but your defense comes all of a sudden in the fact that you have just psychologically taken people away from what it is that they want to do and have any sort of cohesion. Does that make sense?
2: Well, yeah, it does, Jake, and it's just like the Cleveland Cavaliers just a couple seasons ago when they were the best team in the Eastern Conference. Like, they called them Cavalanches. And what that was is, like, they would go on these runs of, like, you know, 15 plus to whatever, and their offense was just doing such a terrific job that it didn't matter what they were doing defensively. And for the Fever, that was the case last night. They go on a big second quarter run, and it results in them going up by 20 points. Now they had to, you know, endure a comeback from the Seattle Storm there in the second quarter and then again in the third quarter, but they're able to do it again in the fourth quarter by putting away a bad team. And at the end of the day, Jake, as long as they're getting W's, that's what's important, because as you get into the postseason, you're going to rely on these experiences that you had, you know, in the regular season of having to fight through games where you had a lead and you lost, or you're trying to play from behind, or, you know, you're in these neck and neck games throughout. And so far, or as of late, I should say, the Fever have been able to string together wins in that regard.
1: By the way, Eddie, do you happen to have the breaking news sounder? This just in, we have our first moment of the Colts having this big celebration, big time play that everybody is going to be posting about of like, holy cow, incredible play. I don't know if it was an interception. I believe it was just simply an amazing pass breakup, but it comes courtesy and then the entire defense rallying around and celebrating the big play made by, wait for it, household name of Trey Washington, who was signed to the Colts reserve future contract just 7 months ago. He was waived. He's been kind of back and forth, to be honest with you. He was signed in January, waived in November, re-signed, actually then signed again as an undrafted free agent in May. So he's been 3 months, I guess I would say. But that was because of a pass thrown by Daniel Jones. I'm being flippant here. In no way, shape, or form would I pretend that that means that, you know, you read anything into that. But I will tell you that in watching it here, Daniel Jones has been, you know, there was question about it, right? And even when we knew that he was cleared to practice, I know that we necessarily can fully appreciate, just as we're watching it right now, that this is a guy that literally is, I mean, at the time that he had that injury in Jacksonville, we wondered then how long it would be, you know, would this guy even

0: on a pass, but he did deliver it. But we're going to, this is what we're going to do, right? We're going to decipher and overanalyze each and every aspect of what it is that takes place. We'll try to find out over the course of today as well, Aliyah Boston, the knee injury, the depth of that, and, you know, just what it does mean, because that was, going back to last night's game, a situation where I turned the game on in the second half, and there's Aliyah Boston on the sideline, and then I realized, you know, had the hard hit on the knee, didn't return. Optimistically, what you would say is, okay, that is actually simply the matter of, in a game like that, if you don't need her, there's no reason to put her out there. That's the best case scenario, is that we find out that was the conclusion. Holy cow, no sooner did I say it, but there's a guy standing 10 feet away from me in a Bob Sanders jersey. I said, you could go around and you could find a Bob Sanders jersey here, I guarantee it, and then boom, guy standing right next to me wearing a Bob Sanders jersey. Sorry, Bright Squirrel. But that's the situation with the Fever. As for the Colts on the practice field, there's another team that will be on the practice field soon, and I'm very curious about how we analyze them from last year to this year, and are we once again completely buying into creating a monster here in the state of Indiana? I'll explain what I'm talking about. We come back other side. Again, Colts practicing right now. They should be done here in the next half hour or so, and then in that case, A.J. Holsey will join us as soon as practice concludes. Joel A. Erickson as well, as we are live at Grand Park in Westfield. 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

0: 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Fever recap. First full day up at Grand Park in practice and training camp for the Colts. 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
2: Practice underway here at Grand Park. Practice number one for the Colts, the 2026 Colts. And to get you up to speed on what has been taking place, I mean, the reality is, and again, we're flanked here at about, we are basically in the end zone. If you were to think of the football field, we are in the kind of the corner end zone, technically speaking, the northwest corner here of Grand Park. And then a lot of the activity takes place throughout, at least as of right now, from, you know, between the 30s, essentially. But I can see the majority of what's going on. And right now, in terms of the starting unit, your typical just running out and mixing up the combination. I mean, there have not been a lot of deep ball attempts, but just kind of routine offensive drills being run right now. They are being shared by the trio that you would anticipate, Daniel Jones, Anthony Richardson, and as well Riley Leonard, overseeing what takes place here. And again, this is still a no contact situation. So really just a matter of seeing the fluidity and the movement of everybody. And in that capacity, Daniel Jones does look good. This is not even in any way, shape, or form a percentage of what you would normally have to see at the NFL level. But considering where he has been, it's, you know, from the injury to now, pretty impressive in terms of that recovery time. Big Ten Media Days are underway, and I say days because you forget with the Big Ten and the size of the conference now that it is split amongst 3 days. Now, a couple of things here. Number one, to dismiss this rumor that's out there, I saw, and I had to laugh, there was in several people, and I get it. Listen, in today's world, I understand it. Anything that comes across, you've got to verify it. You got to double check it. You got to do your background work on it. I get all of that. No, the report that is out there on social media that Purdue and Vanderbilt are swapping and Purdue's going to the SEC and Vanderbilt's coming to the Big Ten, not accurate. Not accurate. It's a fun story, but that is a satire account. And even though that kind of went semi-viral, not happening. But Big Ten Media Day is happening, and Indiana, again, and I've already seen it. Ohio State is the cream of the crop in the Big Ten. Ohio State is the favorite in the Big Ten. Ohio State's offense is the most loaded in the Big Ten. You know what? All those things, true. They're all true. Ohio State does have the best receiver in college football. Ohio State does have one of the, certainly at least for the first 80% of the year, one of the best quarterbacks in college football. I do think he regressed a bit. Did Julian say, and he got exposed a little bit late in the year, but elite player and elite talent around him. Indiana has, and it's amazing to think, that Indiana is the undefeated national champion. It's still bizarre of me to say, but they have one of the leading passers in college football, not returning to them, but returning to the game of college football, and Josh Hoover out of TCU. And there is going to be an adjustment there, offensively speaking, because I don't know that he has the outside the pocket kind of range, if you will, that you had with Mendoza. And I think Fernando Mendoza, Mendoza was so good for them, not just because of his ability to anticipate and extend plays, but also because of literally every time they needed the big play, he bailed them out. Oftentimes, even after he had made a mistake to put them in that situation, but he always delivered on the big play. But is Indiana about to take advantage of exactly what helped create it a year ago? And is Dr. Frankenstein's monster about to come out of the lab the same as a year ago, or is the chemistry of it different? We'll get into that next, and we'll recap, as it may already be the case that practice is winding up. We'll let you know, and we'll let you hear from those that were on the field and those that observed it once practice does conclude here. Practice number one, Grand Park up in Westfield, but more on Indiana and the monster being created next.
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0: Hey, JMV, later on this afternoon at 3, Fever Recap. First full day up at Grand Park in practice and training camp for the Colts. 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Don't miss it today at 3.
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13: All right, stop what you're doing, because I'm about to ruin.
2: If you watch the World Cup, then you know that in the World Cup, there's... Now, they call it, Eddie, is it bonus time or extra time? I believe they call it extra time. I want to make sure my soccer vernacular is correct.
14: Extra time.
2: When I'm watching the teams on the pitch, once the clock expires, then you get the extra time. Right now, for the Colts practice, it would appear as though they're in the extra time. Now, I mentioned that it seemed like they started 5 to 7 minutes late. Seemed like they started 5 to 7 minutes late, and... Right now, they are continuing practice despite the fact that it was supposed to end at 11. So perhaps they're in extra time. I will tell you that if this is indeed extra time and the horn just went off and it looks like everybody's meeting at the middle of the field, this practice just ended. As I'm sitting here watching, I'm looking to my left.
14: You're staying. Okay, now you're sitting.
2: I see a. I was standing up to look over to my left, yes. And I looked over to see. What looked to be some sort of a pass slant play. Very high rhythm, boom, boom, right? I see the receiver dart across the middle. Ball comes in absolutely on a rope, like a laser. Perfectly timed pass. And then an immediate cut, and the receiver gets the ball exactly where it should be when it needs to be there. So I await with anticipation, and I look over to my left to see who it was that delivered the ball, and it was none other than
14: Easton Stick.
2: Anthony Richardson.
14: Oh, darn.
2: Anthony Richardson. Right on the nose, man. Ended the practice with a laser that went right where it needs to be. And so now everybody is on their way out to write about the fact that he looked absolutely outstanding. But we shall see. The practice, it is amazing to me. I practice now, already complete here after an hour. But back to talking about Indiana. I think a year ago, such a big part of Indiana's football success and what they were able to do was based on Indiana building for themselves this narrative of us against the world. And when you have that mentality of we're being overlooked, no one's talking about us, Kurt Cignetti brilliantly used that to his advantage. And it was a year ago anticipated to an extent because Indiana had gone into that college football playoff where they, you know, they started out 10-0 and then they lose in the Big Ten champion, or excuse me, they lose in the college football playoff to Notre Dame. And so, and they lost the game in Ohio State when they were, I believe, 8-0 at that point. So there was that chatter, that talk, that discussion of, okay, great. So they looked good, but they didn't beat anybody that they weren't supposed to beat. And I think Indiana used that as fuel and as motivation. And a year ago, and I'm the first to admit it, I don't think it was until the D'Angelo Pons interception in the Oregon game where I thought to myself, okay, this is legit. Even after they'd beaten Ohio State, where I was, and I'm being completely candid in that. That was the first time that I thought to myself, okay, indeed, this group is legit. It took, and even winning in Eugene, although I will say, and my buddy Rob Whitaker will have my back here, when they won in Autzen Stadium, I texted my buddy Rob Whitaker and I said, they're going to win the whole thing. Because it just seemed like it was playing out that way, but it doesn't mean that I truly believed it. I mean, deep down, I'm like, I don't know, man. But Indiana was driven by doubters. Indiana was driven by us against the world. Indiana was driven by we are the band of misfits. We're the group that nobody else wanted anything to do with. We're the group that nobody believed in. So throughout that and during the course of navigating through all of that, they, I think, were fueled by it to the point of, you know what, here's what we're going to do, and we're just going to prove everybody wrong. And they did. But now things change because they are the hunted. And yet, everybody from the Big Ten standpoint, from a media standpoint, everybody is essentially creating the same monster by doubting them again. Everybody is essentially saying, Ohio State, Big Ten media days, Ohio State, Oregon, USC is going to be better. Look how good Washington's going to be. And it is crazy to me that you don't hear the regular conversation, the regular chatter. You don't hear it in terms of the nonstop discussion. You don't hear it as much about Indiana. And I get why. I get why because of the fact that it's a new quarterback. The JMU transfers to a large extent are gone. You know, all of those things. So I get it. However, with that said, I think Kurt Cignetti is using that again to his advantage because they are giving him the exact feel. And Cignetti is an interesting guy because Cignetti cares essentially none. I think Cignetti's almost blind to, immune to, and tuning out the way his team is analyzed, the way his team is scrutinized. But nonetheless, he is creating the narrative for his roster of this is what they're not saying about you. I don't think Cignetti cares one iota other than the fact that he's able to use that as motivation. Now, when you look at their schedule, I think, again, their schedule is such that Indiana's really smart in the way that they've scheduled before the Big Ten itself And the schedule, I think, looks favorable. And with the expansion of the playoff, I would be stunned if they don't make the playoff again. So, Eddie, I will ask you, your anticipation in terms of the number of games that you think Indiana this year could win, but more so going into it, do you feel there is a different narrative about them or, again, the slight about them? And I don't mean that people aren't talking about them. We're sitting here doing it right now.
10: Mm-hmm.
2: But considering that they were a 16-0 undefeated, unblemished national champion, are they, again, being somewhat overlooked because of the name?
10: I think so, Jake, and because it's like, oh, that was a cute one-year story. Like, there are a lot of people that view it just as a one-year thing. Like, oh, that was nice. I mean, now all those JMU guys are gone. Fernando Mendoza's gone. These guys will not be able to replicate the success they had last year. And to kind of go with what you're saying, Jake, whenever you have a coach at the stature in which that Indiana believes they have in Kurt Cignetti, and so far that he has proven to be one of the best coaches in college football, anytime you've got him on the sideline, you're going to have a chance to win every single game of every single season. It's like the Nick Saban part, you know, whenever he was in his peak at Alabama before he retired, you could expect them to be at, you know, a dozen wins every single year. And it helps, Jake, I don't want to fall into the category and fall victim to this, like just the non-conference schedule itself. North Texas, Howard, Western Kentucky. Like, those aren't, you know, tough teams by any measure, but you have to play those games in order to get your team ready for the conference schedule. Now, this year, it'll be interesting to see how they fare against the Big Ten opponents because they have Ohio State and Michigan in back-to-back weeks. Last year, when they faced Oregon, and I forget the other tough matchup, Washington maybe, they had a week off between games. So, like, this year you have to do it in consecutive weeks as opposed to last year where you had an extra week to prepare for the opponent. So how they build off of last year's success, how they go into the conference schedule will be a big part that I will be focusing on.
2: Yeah, I think that's fair. The college football to me is very cyclical, and we have seen this. There have been different, like, apparent and quote-unquote obvious, if you will, dynasties awaiting to happen that then didn't necessarily unfold. Now, Alabama, certainly. But I think if you go back, and the reason I say it is because you look at Indiana right now and you say to yourself, Indiana is in a situation here where seemingly, it's just this juggernaut, and how does it slow down? How does it stop, if you will? And the answer is, you know, Alabama was able to form this dynasty because Nick Saban had the combination of not just master X's and O's, game preparation, execution, and precision, but in addition to that, he had the ability to get, you know, Alabama didn't even need to recruit. It got to the point where the elite players were recruiting to Alabama, like, hey, I want to go play at Alabama. And so, double advantage, and they just didn't make mistakes. It was so rare that they made mistakes. Then Clemson overcomes that mountain. And, you know, with Clemson, the same thing took place where they had this recruiting advantage in the fact that they had this unbelievable facility, and it became kind of an it school. And they were playing in the ACC, so a lot of guys looked at it and said, look, I can go there, and I don't have to go through the juggernaut of the SEC. I don't have to play at Tennessee, at Auburn, at Alabama, for that matter, or if you are Alabama, you know, at Florida and those places. So Clemson became kind of the it school for a brief period. But then NIL came about, the portal came about, and Clemson got left in the dust. And then, you know, Ohio State obviously was still Ohio State, but yet Ryan Day offensively in the way that he was coaching. In other words, each team had its own restriction, its own pull of the reins to bring it back a little bit before it could form dynasty. And when I look at Indiana, I'm not saying Indiana is on the precipice of dynasty, but what they built and what they did a year ago, yes, they lost the best player in college football who had one of the most amazing seasons we've seen. But having said that, the ingredients are still there at the foundation for Indiana, that there are no reins being pulled. Because it starts with the fact of preparation. And, you know, the ultimate compliment on anything is that when you are so prepared and so precise that there is the assumption that that means that there has to be something nefarious going on. And that has been the case with Indiana. They are so prepared. You know, you've heard the allegations. I've seen them as well. I have no idea if they're founded or unfounded. But, you know, the stories of Indiana was hacking into the cloud of Oregon's offensive coordinator, or Indiana was using AI, which in that case, I mean, you'd be a fool not to. But very clearly, if you look at Ohio State, Oregon, the games that they played, Indiana was, they anticipated what the opponent was doing on opening drives before the opponent was even able to do it. And that comes down to preparation. And it goes back to the story that when we talked to Jeremy Gray, the associate athletic director at Indiana, and talked to him last year, and he discussed the fact, or he told us the story about when they came out with the mascot and they knew that they were doing the, you know, the unveiling of the mascot and putting together videos for Indiana social media stuff. And he went in and had to get something from Kurt Cignetti. And this was in like the middle of July. And he walks in his office and Kurt Cignetti is watching film on, and I'm just throwing out, but it was two complete, you know, James, it wasn't James Madison, obviously he coached there, but you know, Appalachian State and North Texas or some random game from like 2007. And Jeremy said, "Coach, are you watching almost 20-year-old video of two like non-Power Four groups?" And he said, "Well, yeah, but I'm watching it because this game had actually the highest number of like fourth down conversions in college football the last 20 years. And last year we were seventh in the conference in fourth down conversions, and we have to increase that number. And so I'm looking to see what these teams did that worked." That sort of preparation. The sort of preparation of looking on the sidelines and, you know, analyzing players before you even sign them to Indiana and, you know, saying, "Look, I'm going to recruit this player, but before he comes to Indiana, I want 40 minutes of tape of them working on the sidelines and how they interact with their teammates, how they react to different situations." That's the foundation that is almost impossible to dissolve away from. You can get programs where you are eventually being beaten because of other people stealing away from the portal or getting better players in the portal. You can get beat by the fact that due to NIL, other teams are spending more for big-time recruits that you needed. But Indiana just won a national championship without the foundation of those two things. So the most important block that Indiana based it on, work preparation, understanding of the game, and then the actual coaching of it, that those things are harder to dissolve away, and those things are harder for other programs to eradicate, and that's advantage Indiana. The other thing, too, that to me I think about as I'm watching this practice here today, I'm watching the Colts go through practice, and it is literally a one-hour practice. It's seemingly they have it down to a science of what it is that they need to do. I would expect that every team in the league, this is how it now is. And that's what you hear about Indiana. You hear about with Indiana, the, you know, Kurt Cignetti saying, "Look, we're doing 1 hour practices, 90 minute practices. We tell you what you need to do. It's up to you to then learn to do it. It's up to you to take that home. It's up to you to do your homework." And when you put that sort of a confidence and that sort of a responsibility on a young person, they embrace it, and it becomes just part of the routine itself. And so, therefore, you are able to sustain and maintain regardless of who your personnel is. I don't know whether that means and equates to the fact that Indiana definitively is going to go 16-0 again. That would seem to be a lofty expectation. But I do think that in terms of them being in the upper echelon, they're here to stay, and they probably are for the next 5 years or however long it is that Kurt Cignetti remains coaching. And Cignetti now is at the point where, I mean, he's turning down multiple requests of speaking engagements for, you know, big-time, you know, six-figure speaking engagements and whatever else, because he coaches ball. That's what he does. And it's not about the celebrity aspect of it. It's not about the big nature aspect of it. And I'm very intrigued to see where they go. But the things that instilled and grew Indiana into what it became, I think, are still there. Now, as for Purdue at Media Days, I think for Purdue, your goal at this point, your step at this point, your movement at this point, your benchmark at this point is to end the drought within the conference. Get a Big Ten win. And I know that sounds, it's unfair for Purdue because the bar was raised by their rival. The bar was raised. Now the standard for everybody, because when you are the losingest program in the history of college football and you go unblemished, then all of a sudden anything shy of that is seen as a disappointment, a mistake, or whatever it may be, a failure. Well, Indiana did this. Why aren't you? Well, if Purdue goes 4-9, that actually is progress. You know, it's like Giannis said that time in a famous press conference of, every season is not going to end with a championship. There are seasons that are going to end where it is simply about a learning process, right? And that is the actual key towards it. You know, one program that actually knows a little bit about winning national titles, being accustomed, is, of course, LSU. That is the school that produced the guy that – and I said this. Now, A.J. Halsey, I want to know if this is putting too much pressure on you. Let me give you the three words that I'm going to use to describe you. Okay, I know you're a rookie player. You just got done with your first practice. Welcome to Indianapolis.
11: Yes,
2: heat-seeking missile. What do you think? Heat-seeking missile, yes or no?
11: Fat.
2: You like that? Now, let me ask you this. I described Eddie Garrison, who is the producer that you'll hear his voice here in a second as well. I described Eddie as stout, and he got offended. He said, no. Stout is – and I said, no. Stout means – you're not like, 6'5", but you're compact.
11: For sure.
2: Now, would you be offended if I said you're stout?
11: Oh, nah.
2: No, sir. See, yeah, that's a good thing, right?
11: Mm-hmm.
2: Okay, let's go through this. Let's begin with, you have now gone through your first practice here. Are you still thinking to yourself, like, man, I'm in the National Football League?
11: No, sir, not at all.
2: So you're used to this. It's no big thing to you, right?
11: Yes, sir.
2: Okay, so... going into this, from the time that you were drafted to now, what's your expectation? And I know that sounds kind of crazy because here you are, and I'm sure things are happening quickly, right?
11: Sure.
2: But let's begin on a personal level. For you, from the time you knew it was Indianapolis and this is where you were going to be, what were the things that you were hoping, I guess, throughout this process that this year would present for you?
11: These are the things that, I just pray for, getting drafted. I just thank God first and for my game and my expectation for myself this season. I just want to come in and be the best player, the best teammate, and, the young guy that everyone could depend on. I want to come in here and prove to myself and to the coaches that this is where I belong, and I could do it on a very high level. And I just want to just prove to everyone, like, this is me. I'm really Mr. Give Me That. So that's one thing that I want to do.
2: What's your game?
11: My game is being a playmaker, taking the ball away, changing the game, and giving the ball back to our offense so we can score points and we can win games. That's my style of play.
2: How much of – when you are a safety – okay, so you're back there, and you're the last line of defense, right? I mean, you're the center fielder, so to speak. How much of getting a turnover, getting a play like that, is it instinct, or is it preparation of reading tendencies?
11: It's a little bit of both. It's both combined, actually. Getting a play sometimes, you watch the play and they come out of this and it's this much time on the clock, and just different things that you can watch during the week. And also, you got to believe in yourself. You got to believe it, and you got to believe that this the play that's presenting itself, and you watched it, so you kind of know. And so you got to believe in yourself. That's the instincts. When you trust that you've seen it, you go get it. That's the instinct part. So, like I said, you can watch it 1,000 times and get out there and you can see it and you can second guess. But the instincts come when, okay, I watch it 1,000 times, I see it, okay, now I'm gone. So that's the instinct part about it.
2: You ever watch the TV show Ted Lasso? Are you familiar with Ted Lasso?
11: No, sir.
2: So in the show itself, the guy's a coach, and he tells his players that you got to be a goldfish. And what he means by that is goldfish has no memory. So if you have a bad play, you got to immediately just, like, forget about it and move on, right? Is there an element of that in terms of the confidence that comes with being a safety? In other words, and I'm not saying you get burnt on plays, but if you're going after a turnover and you read it wrong and you make that wrong jump, is it difficult to put that in aside and say next play?
11: It's different for everyone. You know, for myself, not at all, because a lot of times that I have not been wrong. So, you know, the next play, I'm believing myself again. Okay, I seen this, and my instincts are going to kick in. So that's why I say you got to have instincts and be instinctive, because all the time is, okay, that time, that wasn't the play. But this next time, still might, you know, it still might be what you seen on film. So I'll just say, you know, you just got to put it to the side and believe in yourself and take the next shot.
2: Now, you grew up in Texas, right?
11: Yes, sir.
2: So you grew up in Texas. You played, you know, a couple of different schools, but, you know, notably Baton Rouge, which is hot and humid. And it's not uncomfortable out here by any stretch. It's a pretty nice day. But I noticed that you're wearing full-on, like, you got sweats on, you got under your jersey, like the full, you know, black sweatshirt, the whole deal. This is like springtime to you, right? You're used to this heat, right?
11: For sure.
2: Yeah, right? For sure. Advantage you, right?
11: For sure. I did this at every school I've been at, you know. Really, at New Mexico, they said long sleeves and things like that protect your skin, so that's why I wear it.
2: So you began at New Mexico. Mm-hmm. I know that, right? And you three schools, right? Am
11: yes,
2: I right
11: sir.
2: In that?
11: Houston was the next one. Houston was LSU.
2: So you like humidity is what we're getting at, right?
11: I'm from Houston.
2: I was going to say, welcome to Indiana. Who was your favorite player growing up? When you were a kid growing up, your favorite football player to watch was who?
11: Aaron Rodgers. I
2: really?
11: I grew up as a quarterback.
2: Okay, so that's the other thing I was going to ask you. Okay, so you played quarterback, right?
11: Yes, sir.
2: How much of an advantage is it for you now? Because you can look at a quarterback and you know, having played that position, maybe what that guy's anticipating. Do you ever put yourself in the position of the guy you're defending against?
11: All the time. You know, I can see, I look at sometimes, yes, all the time. I don't want to give out too much, but yes, sir, I do.
2: Do you look at eyes or you look at body? I mean, it's kind of hard
11: both,
2: to see the eyes from where you
11: sure.
2: are, I realize. But.
11: Both. You can only you can kind of see the eyes. You know, you can see the eyes. You can see pre-snap where he's sniffing out. You can see what the offense is trying to create. And you can see the matchups and just different things like that that you got to read pre-snap before they play even start.
2: I've always wondered this as well. A.J. Holsey is my guest here. He is, of course, the Colts rookie safety out of LSU by way of Houston and New Mexico. When you... This particular next couple of weeks, when you're out here, you're getting to know your teammates, you're getting to know, you know, everything that goes into the preparation in the NFL. It's still a game, right? Mm-hmm. It's still the same game of football.
11: Yes, sir.
2: How much do you get, if at all, an opportunity to talk with the quarterbacks, to talk to Daniel Jones, to talk to Anthony Richardson, to talk to Riley Leonard, and just anticipate from those guys what it is, you know, even though you played the position, but what NFL quarterbacks are looking towards and working off and feeding off of one another. Do you guys ever get that conversation?
11: Those are wonderful guys. You know, those guys have been in the facility a lot. So, of course, you could pull up on them anytime, ask them any type of questions, and you know, just try to talk about the game with those guys. And those guys are open to it. So I just want to say thanks to those guys, and those conversations will be had, you know, not just yet, but those conversations will be had.
2: Who have you gotten to know? I mean, I would imagine new faces all around the place. You guys probably half the time are wearing name tags. I'm being sarcastic. But just in terms of the routine going into this camp, who are you looking towards? Who are the leaders on this team?
11: It's just all the guys, you know. I look up to all the guys, you know. Every guy that been here before me, you know, I think I could learn game from anyone. You know, I could pick up something different from anyone. So just in my group, you know, Jonathan Owens, you know, J.O., Cam Bynum, you know, just everyone.
2: You guys have a really solid defensive backfield room, don't you? I mean, between the corner, you know, between Sauce Gardner and you know, Justin Wally, Hunter Waller, yourself. I mean, there's a lot of youth there, but it seems like there's a lot of depth there.
11: For
2: sure. Is that fair?
11: Yes, sir. It's a lot of guys that can play back there. And, you know, we just all right here working together, getting each other better. And I think that's the best thing that we got. We got a lot of guys that's going to push each other in order to get each other better.
2: I want to know this. When you were a kid, so you said Aaron Rodgers. So does that mean that you were, a Packers fan? I don't know which version of Aaron Rodgers. I mean,
11: was.
2: He lived in a couple places, right? Yeah,
11: yes,
2: was,
11: sir.
2: Right?
11: Was.
2: Okay, so how much, you know, the Colts and Texans, I mean, you'll get a chance to go back home to your
11: for
2: hometown
11: sure.
2: and play in that. Did you watch Colts games growing up?
11: Like you say, Colts and Texans, they always used to come on the TV. You know, I used to see Reggie Wayne, Andrew Luck, and Peyton Manning, just different things like that. You know, they're playing against Arian Foster, Andre Johnson. So I for sure watched a good bit of Cozy game.
2: Okay,
11: sure.
2: So be honest. Were you kind of like a combination of nervous and or excited when you met Reggie Wayne?
11: You don't want to admit it,
2: but come on now.
11: I'm very, like, neutral towards everything. So, when I first seen him for the first time, yeah, it was pretty shocking, you know, to see Reggie Wayne, a guy that you only watched on TV.
2: Right.
11: Then he was so amazing on TV, like, you hear his name after every play. So, yes, sir.
2: Okay. So, I mean, obviously, you have not yet met, I would assume, Peyton Manning, right?
11: No, sir.
2: So, if Peyton Manning was here, be honest, would or would not be cool?
11: Nah, I would, for sure. It would. That's a fact.
2: Okay.
11: That's a fact.
2: Okay, so your favorite sport growing up was what?
11: Football.
2: It was football. Some guys, it's interesting. You'll talk to them, and they'll say, yeah, I played basketball, I played baseball, whatever else.
11: I played basketball, but football was I fell in love.
2: Were you a point guard?
11: Yes, sir.
2: You look like a point guard, right? So the reason I ask that, and I talk to, or I have this discussion a lot with kids, and I'm curious your standpoint on it. At some point, I realized you got to the point where you realized football was probably the path for you, right?
11: Yes, sir.
2: But how much of playing other sports did it help you football-wise in terms of timing, footwork, and et cetera, or did it not? What grade did you last play basketball?
11: 10th grade.
2: Okay, so you played it through high school, right?
11: Yes, sir. I feel like it helped. You know, it helped just on different reads, you know, of how to steal a ball, you know, how to play the passing lanes, you know, and that translated to my game now, you know. In basketball, like point guard, you find the open person, create the play, and on defense, I was in the passing lane. So now in football, I'm intercepting passes and things like that. So I believe it helps.
2: By the way, when I was in high school, when I was in the 10th grade, the musical group that every one of us listened to was out of Houston, and I'm really old, so you tell me if you're even familiar with them. The Ghetto Boys. Are you familiar with the Ghetto Boys?
11: I heard the name a couple times.
2: They were like Houston. They were legendary Houston rappers.
11: Yep.
2: Legendary Houston rappers. So yep. We all thought we were from like the 5th Ward or the 9th Ward or whatever it was, right?
11: Yes, sir.
2: So your favorite musical artist is who? Clearly not the Ghetto Boys.
11: Yeah, nah. My favorite musical artist is Lil Papa right now, currently.
2: Okay. So what about cuisine, your favorite food? Did you get into when you were at LSU? Is it crawfish? Is that what they eat there?
11: Yes, sir.
2: Did you like them? I don't like them.
11: Yes, sir. I've been eating crawfish since I was in Houston. So we eat crawfish in Houston and also Louisiana.
2: So you like them?
11: Yes, sir.
2: Okay. So then I guess the dishes are similar between Houston and New Orleans, right? Mm-hmm. I mean, they're similar foods in those. Now that you're in Indianapolis, what's the thing that's going to make you feel at home? Whether it be a restaurant you got to find, whether it be like a musical venue, like what is it that's going to make you feel like, okay, I'm used to, because it's going to be cold here in the wintertime, just so you know. So what's going to make you feel at home?
11: I would just say my teammates, you know.
2: That's a good answer.
11: Them stepping in and being like us creating a brotherhood, you know. When you go away from home for so long, I would just say college and, you know, I went to New Mexico, I went to LSU. So when you're away from home, I feel like the one thing that you miss for real is family. So just this place has been taking me in as a brother and as a family member. You know, that would be the most important thing and the thing that made me feel at home.
2: Does it make it – A.J. Halsey is my guest here, the Colts rookie safety. Does it make it easier to acclimate because you are away from home? And I know that you know, like I said, you switch teams and that sort of a thing, but – to have to just go in and say, you know what, I'm going to be all football all the time. We're going to, because let's face it, between now and the end of the year, you're going to be in that building a lot. You're with those guys a lot, right?
11: For sure.
2: Does it feel like the first day of school?
11: Kind of. It kind of does, especially when I first got here. Not today, Saturday, when I first got here, it kind of did. When you go to physicals and just things like that, it's like learning your schedule. You just did your first time at the building, got to figure your way around the building. So it kind of does, yes, sir.
2: What'd you guys do today?
11: Today, before practice or out here at practice?
2: Just at practice itself. I mean, in our practice, what did you guys, what sort of things did you do?
11: We did, Andy, we did like, we worked on a track and drill, then we did turnover drills, then we came out here, had a great team period, had a great 7-on-7 period, and also we had a great special team period, so those were a kind of insight of what we did today.
2: At what point will you start to thirst towards hitting people?
11: Soon as the pads come on. I don't want to be no bad teammate. Go out there and try to hit people with no pads on. So as soon as pads come on, I'm ready.
2: Do you – dumb question. Do you seek – when you're playing football, do you seek contact or are you seeking turnovers?
11: I seek the ball. I want the ball. Contact come, I go to contact, but that ball come, I'm going to it. I need the ball.
2: So one of the things – let me read for you or paraphrase for you the scouting report on you coming out of college, okay?
11: Mm-hmm.
2: The scouting report coming out of college for you, and I want you to tell me if you think this is accurate or unfair.
11: Gotcha.
2: Constantly seeks the ball, but range very good in terms of anticipation, but not as fast as others at the position.
11: You know, people going to say what they say, man, but if I got a range to get the ball, then what other range do I need, you know? They say not as fast as others. I think they say that just because my size. You know, you'll look at how big I am, then you'll just automatically write me off. But, you know, it's to be proven that I could go get the ball wherever it's at on the field. So I'm ready to just show them that it ain't nothing slow, ain't nothing like that. You know, I'm ready to go get the ball at any time.
2: Did you ever watch Bob Sanders play?
11: Yes, sir.
2: So is it too much expectation, too lofty if I say Bob Sanders?
11: Not at all.
2: You got excited when I said that.
11: Yeah.
2: Because Bob Sanders, that he was a heat-seeking missile, right?
11: For sure.
2: But there was only one speed with him,
11: yeah.
2: Right? So how much, you know, what player at the safety position did you watch growing up or do you replicate when you play?
11: I watched Cam Chancellor, Ed Reed, and just the whole Legion of Boom. Also Ed Reed, though, I really like Ed Reed game, you know, because he come up, he hit. And he also back there, he catch interceptions and return them. So I say I like Ed Reed.
2: Ed Reed, by the way, Reggie Wayne's college roommate.
11: Mm.
2: Reggie Wayne, when he was in the position you're in right now as a rookie, Ed Reed was still back at Miami. Reggie Wayne had a pet snake. He put Ed Reed in charge of it. Law was the name. Okay.
11: Gotcha.
2: Reggie Wayne got a text middle of his first week of training camp. Law's dead. Ed Reed was afraid to feed him. So, all I got to say is Ed Reed, wonderful player. Don't put him in charge of pet sitting.
11: For okay? Sure.
2: There you go. AJ Halsey, all right, so what is the expectation for you in conclusion here? Just what do you hope to kind of gain, learn, move forward? This camp will provide to you the opportunity in your mind realistically. I know you're a confident guy. I know you're an excited guy. But realistically, what is the area that you say, I really want to get that shored up when I'm at camp?
11: Just learning everything, you know, learning all the play just inside out, you know, putting the time to learn it, you know, that just what I want to conquer this camp, you know, just learning the plays inside out, and so I can be the type of player that I am, you know, communicate of what the offense is doing and not worry about what I'm doing. So,
2: how different is the? I mean, it's early for you to know this, but from what you can tell, how different is the NFL game from the college game, other than just the overall speed?
11: When I say speed, and not in terms of the players. Like the speed of the players are the same to me, and the speed of the actual running speed is the same. But I say like the speed of the actual game. Like when they first come out of the huddle, you gotta look at X, Y, and Z, and they get lined up pretty quick, and everybody already know what they doing. So you come and you gotta already know what you doing. And right now I'm learning, but I kind of got a glimpse of what I'm doing. I kind of know what I'm doing, but it's still some things that I got to learn. So I just say, like, the speed of the actual plays and the actual game.
2: Eddie, I can't recall. Do you guys have Pittsburgh on the schedule this year?
11: Yes, sir.
2: So you're going to get a chance to pick up Aaron Rodgers?
11: For sure.
2: Will you keep the football if you pick up Aaron Rodgers?
11: For sure.
2: Okay. All right. So Aaron Rodgers needs to know that you're on the watch, right?
11: Yeah.
2: You've watched him enough, you're anticipating it, right?
11: That's a fact.
2: All right. AJ, I appreciate it and certainly wish you the best of luck, man.
11: Thank you.
2: Certainly appreciate it. And get some crawfish, right? Get feeling at home. Appreciate the time. We wish you the best of luck. AJ Halsey is a safety for the Colts. We come back. Joel Erickson will join us at some point here. We'll recap day number one, practice number one for the Colts at Grand Park here on 93.5 and 107.5 The Fan.
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27: 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Come with me.
2: Hints of this. Thank you to AJ Holsey, by the way, for joining us. Jola Erickson should be joining us here once everything concludes from a media standpoint. I don't know. James Boyd earlier did the 40-yard dash, and I was watching kids run over here with the clock running, and I thought James had a decent time. He was like 5.5 or 5.6, something like that. And then I saw kids running, and most of them eclipsing like 5.2. So I don't know what that means, but I also find it interesting. I don't know what Kevin and James Boyd, I don't know if they cramp easily, but there are literally like 14 banana peels laying around me. And Kevin's over there eating another one. I mean, like, I don't know what's going on here. Very strange. But nonetheless, Eddie Garrison says to me, Jake, do you have the, and I couldn't tell if you said scream or stream, and then you sent me a text that said you need to show me something. Is this correct?
10: Yeah. Are you on YouTube, Jake? Can you see the stream right now? So
2: But the stream is incredibly delayed, but yes.
10: Okay. Well, there's something, or should I say someone here, and I don't know how to feel.
2: With you?
10: Yeah. Uh-huh. He's intruding on my studio.
2: So you have someone that is, so thankfully, since I am not in the studio, you have someone there that is with you that has invaded the studio, you said, and I am to look and see who it is. Is this
10: yes.
2: right? Them saying hello to me?
10: Yes.
2: Okay, I can see you now. I see you now, but again, it's very delayed.
10: Holy cow, you're like 2 minutes behind. This is concerning.
2: Yes, that's correct. Yes. So this is probably not going to work, because when you are telling me, okay, what are we doing here? Like, what are we doing here? So I can see, speaking of stout, okay, so Derek Schultz is in the studio with you. He's got on his little producer. What's going on here? What are we doing?
10: I think Derek was in the building for a meeting. Is that right?
1: Yeah, just work stuff. No big deal. Hi, buddy. Good to see you.
2: Okay. Listen, I know that you had said that you overslept this morning, correct, Eddie?
10: Yeah, I did.
2: Cam, our on-site engineer, overslept this morning, correct?
10: Yeah.
2: I didn't oversleep. I was up bright-eyed and bushy-tailed at the proper time, yet my recurring nightmare continues here midway through my day, right? Because there's Derek. And it's delayed by like several minutes, and I could just, Derek is just standing behind you looking, he looks very awkward. He looks very awkward. Kind of geeky, to be honest with you. Easiest way to say it. Joel A. Erickson has walked up and sat down, and that means that he's going to join us. Joel, you're sticking with me for the rest of the show, right?
3: Sure. Why not?
2: Okay. All right. Fair enough. Listen, the beer fairy demands it, for crying out loud. I'm just going to hand it over to you and Holder and leave. Joel Erickson will join us, and he'll do it on the other side. We're going to recap what was a scintillating first hour here of Colts Training Camp 2026, and then talk about how I must be old because I feel like this should be two-a-days, but it's not. We'll do it all with Joel Erickson as he joins us. Other side. Hello to Derek, and goodbye to Derek. 93.5, 107.5, The Fan.
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0: beer, which contributes to me liking the jokes.
1: That's right. Fair enough. But you came over. Now, I want to recap for everybody what I and by the way, on a side note, right now the only thing out on the practice field is Kevin Bowen standing by himself, very awkwardly filming a video, holding a phone away like he's a tourist at Disney World. Now, does he not realize that there's a cast of like 19 different people standing around here watching that could gladly hold that camera for him?
0: I think he's just trying to – he doesn't want to impose. He doesn't want to impose on anybody.
1: Well, that's the difference between the two of us, right? Let's be real. Okay. Every once in a while, Joel, you came over and you made a point, and I said, hold that right here because I want you to share this with the audience. And I'm being a little bit flippant, but I was talking about the fact that it's still an adjustment for me, admittedly, to come out to Colts camp and see the rapidity of these practices. I mean, an hour, boom, in and out. And I was talking while the practice was going on and trying not to sound totally outdated by marveling at the nature of that. And I was saying, this, though, is and I get, I mean, part of it's an NFLPA thing and that. But I was just literally 30 minutes ago talking about Indiana University. And I was talking about the fact that one of the foundations that is making Indiana University football unique is the fact that players, it appeals to them that when you go to Indiana, there is not a lot held against, you know, you go there and practices are brisk. And Kurt Cignetti has this mentality of, we tell you what to do. We show you what to do. It's up to you to then carry it in beyond the practice and figure out how to do that again, same thing the next day. You don't need 6 hours of sweat equity. And I was saying, maybe in the NFL, that same mentality holds true and carries over. But then again, like, how much influence would Kurt Cignetti have on the NFL? And lo and behold... Lo and behold, Joel, I'd like for you to share with the audience the epiphany that you were starting to share with me before I really cut you off and said save it for the air.
0: Well, the thing is, Shane Steichen has met Cignetti, talked to Kurt Cignetti, and one of the things I know that he took away from one of those meetings is the speed of the practices, how fast Cignetti gets in and out. You know, Cignetti, I think, gives off this old school vibe, and that makes you think that he's running these practices that are super long, and at least he kind of gives off like a little Junction Boise type vibe.
1: Right.
0: You know, just the way he looks and the way he talks and everything like that. But Steichen was really impressed with the intensity of the practices and how quick they go. And he's been trying to move that way, I think, with Colts training camp practices for a while. And some of that is NFLPA, but also some of that is just how do we get stuff done, keep their attention, not waste time while guys are trying or you're not keeping attention. And if you go through these practices, you really don't have time. I know because I'm trying to, you know, give people observations and take down everything at the same time. It moves really fast. You don't really have time between plays to look around or do anything because they're running the next one. And that's an example of Shane Steichen talking to Kurt Cignetti and kind of going, yeah, this is kind of what I was already thinking. And then you look at the success he's having with guys of that age, and it's just underscores where they've been moving.
1: You know, the fast moving and the just rapid nature of it, is that ever what it feels like when you talk to me?
0: Absolutely.
1: You know what I mean?
0: Like, I brought up, by the way, yesterday on reporting day, the absolute travesty it is that we call these guys physically unable to perform.
1: Thank you. See, again, Joel, it's the random brain droppings that hit me at 3:48 in the morning. You know, why not Indiana? Why not Indiana is now a trademark that began as a 3:48 brain dropping. And yes, I believe personally that we're doing an injustice to these fellas in terms of their personal lives by calling them physically unable to perform, right?
0: Poor Alec Pierce. Poor Alec Pierce had to see a press release that said Alec Pierce has been placed on the physically unable to perform list.
1: You know,
0: that's difficult. You don't want your name next to that.
1: OTS.
0: Yeah.
1: Have I shared with you yet OTS? This is Aquariism.
0: Okay, what do we got?
1: On the shelf.
0: On the shelf is great.
1: Right. I'd rather be on the shelf than physically unable to perform.
0: It's better than what I came up with yesterday, which was you're either dead, half dead, wounded, or ouch.
1: Okay. Yeah, that's so let me ask you this. The arm of Anthony Richardson in this was dead, half dead, wounded, or ouch?
0: He was pretty good today.
1: I thought he looked good too.
0: He was really good.

0: today. His especially his last throw of the day, he really ripped it. I thought both him and Leonard, some pocket timing stuff. Riley Leonard especially, I thought held the ball too long today. But yeah, I thought his arm looked pretty good today.
1: What did they, in all honesty, Joel Erickson is the guest here from the Indianapolis Star. Can we say that you're on the Swab Men's 2-in-1 hotline when you're not really on a hotline, but you're just standing right here?
0: I think it's fine. Yeah, it's fine.
1: You know what you have here? Two men, right? Me and
0: right.
1: You. Both Swab, right? 2-in-1.
0: There we go.
1: One camera shot, two guys, both suave, boom.
0: There we go.
1: You know, and I'm not going to get awkward and uncomfortable and say that makes it a hot line. I'm just saying we are two suave guys, one camera shot. There we go. So we cover all the bases there. But what did we, in the first hour here, what was the overall, I guess, what did they do? For folks that were not here, the Colts had a one-hour practice, practice number one of training camp. They did what? They executed what?
0: They started doing 11-on-11 practice. That's the biggest thing. And they probably got 30 snaps of it in, I think, when I go back and look at it. And it is different. You know, like there were a couple plays today where Arden Key set the edge. And if you're watching on video, I just did the bunnies air quotes because he's not in pad, so it doesn't matter. But even just doing that stuff is a little bit more towards real football. It adds a layer of urgency to this. And then I think the other thing is just, you know, this is not a small thing. Outside of Pierce and CJ Allen, everyone was on the field.
1: Right.
0: How many times have we come here?
1: Yeah.
0: I was going to say, how many times have we come here and there's nine guys out the first day?
1: Okay, listen, kidding aside, and feel free to say no, although then, you know, the beer fairy does keep scores. Do you have time to stick around
0: for
1: a couple minutes? All right,
0: yeah,
1: Joel Erickson will join us, and we'll get into who looked good and what we might have learned or not learned. We'll do it on the other side here. It's Query & Company coming to you live from Grand Park Westfield, Colts camp day number one on The Fan.
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1: The noon lunch hour is upon us. 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But good afternoon to you. My name is Jake Query. Eddie Garrison, the other voice you hear on this program, although not today because he overslept and therefore has been out of it and a little slow on the delay.
23: What?
1: Or on the response. See, as I said. But we're at Grand Park here in Westfield, Colts camp day number one, practice number one. It was just a little bit over an hour that they practiced today. Joel Erickson from the Indianapolis Star joining me here. So, Joel, let's get to this. We kind of got over the fact that, you know, this is, and I know that this sounds weird to say it this way, but literally and officially it is a, quote, ramp-up period for these teams, correct?
0: Yeah, it's part of the collective bargaining agreement. They've negotiated between it. It's supposed to be, you're supposed to give guys time before they get into full practice. We've kind of always had that with, you know, you get a couple days without pads, then you go into pads, but now length of practice is part of it as well.
1: Okay, so it almost seemed to me, I'm not going to say a walkthrough, but it did feel just kind of like a walkthrough, almost as to back to the point you were talking about with, say, Indiana's practices of, we're going to show you what it is that we need you to do, and then it's kind of up to you to make sure day two you do it better than you did day one. Is that a fair way of assessing?
0: Yeah. And I think the other thing that we don't see out here that has become very important, especially with this particular Colts coaching staff, is the walkthrough sessions that we don't see are also like that. It's not a practice. It's not something we have to watch or people can get hurt in. But they do a lot of setting it up. This is what the defense looks like. This is what we're calling. Do you go to the right spot? Same concept.
1: Is it too early to say who looked good, who looked bad?
0: It's too early, but there's a couple things from today that I do think are interesting. And the number one is obvious. It's just Daniel Jones moving.
1: I thought he looked pretty good.
0: He looked pretty darn good. I mean, I think there's still some, and he said when he talked to us that he still has some strength. I think you can see that, that there's some strength in that calf he needs to get back. But when we saw him in the spring in June, he was still kind of herky jerky. It wasn't like smooth when he moved. I mean, he rolled right, he rolled left, he scrambled at one point, and it didn't give me that didn't look like he was pushing off well. It looked pretty good. It looked, you know, they say he's ready to go, he's doing 11 on 11. The next question is, well, what's he going to look like? And he moved around today like I think he would generally try to move around normally.
1: Let me run something past here. Joel Erickson is my guest from the Indianapolis Star. We're at Grand Park in Westfield. Practice has concluded here for today. And I know that we're past the point of going into the psychology of this, but I had another epiphany, okay? Several years ago, I was one of the last people to get an iPhone, okay? I know that's probably shocking. And the reason why is because I'm like this creature of habit, okay? And as a creature of habit, once I develop a chemistry with a product or, you know, whatever it may be, like that's what I'm going with, right? Not going to say I'm OCD, but boom, I'm channeled in. The iPhone comes out and everybody's like, you got to get the iPhone. It can do A, B, C, and D. And I'm like, my phone can do all of those things, but no, you don't understand this. And so the reason I was slow to get it is because even though the iPhone was faster, even though it had more, it was sleeker, I was familiar with the way the phone that I previously owned, it was like I knew exactly where every nuance was, and it vibed with the way that I needed to work things. Last year, I feel like this time of year, Shane Steichen walked in and looked at it and said, I realize that Anthony Richardson is like the iPhone, but I have a way that I need to do things that just automatically I'm comfortable with in terms of the data processing the way my brain works. And Daniel Jones is more that. The other one might have more bells and whistles, but Daniel Jones more is in step with the way my brain processes it.
0: Yeah, I think that's a good analogy. I think the other thing is just Daniel Jones has a better chip. Whatever, probably using the wrong term, but like whatever makes the phone go quickly, like whether it's the iPhone or whichever one.
1: SIM card.
0: Yeah, there you go. His SIM card works better for what, like the way Shane Steichen sees the game. The thing that's hard to understand, I think it's hard to see out here, and it's hard to see in games for us who aren't initiated into coverages and stuff like that, is that a lot of the NFL is based on, okay, you're in this, I have something that can beat that, can I recognize that you're playing this defense and get myself into a play that's going to beat what you can do?
1: Right.
0: And it's really hard for us, I don't care what anybody says, you can try really hard to learn it. I think it's really hard for us in real time to know, you know, do they have the right play for the right coverage, all that stuff. Because what we see is, was it complete, was it incomplete,
1: well,
0: that kind of thing.
1: I think sometimes in the NFL, and I know I've mentioned this before, Joel, but it's not even always about making sure that you're going and running a good play. It's about getting out of a bad play. And I think as a coach, what you want is the confidence of knowing, okay, I feel like I'm calling the right game here, or my, you know, whoever's calling plays for me, whatever it may be. But what I need to know is that I can cover that base, but I need a comfort in knowing that somebody is out there to cover plan B, that I'm not out there to hold their hand and say, this defense is set up this way. The play that was called is a bad play, so let's get out of that play. And I think and I'm not saying Anthony Richardson can't. That is an unfair indictment of, you know, intellect or whatever else. But I think the experience level of Daniel Jones is more in step with that ability to symbiotically work with Shane Steichen.
0: Well, and you think about who Steichen came up with. He came up in the NFL essentially with Philip Rivers,
1: right?
0: Who's one of the best we've ever seen at all of that pre-snap stuff, and knowing before he even has the ball snapped where everyone's going to be and where he needs to throw the ball and all that stuff. And that's who he learned NFL football from. And I think Jones is more, I don't think anyone, I mean, Peyton Manning, you know, but there's a very small group of quarterbacks who are in the Philip Rivers category of pre-snap.
1: Joe, people forget.
0: But Jones is more that way.
1: And Peyton Manning Peyton Manning did not come into the NFL and immediately start making the right decisions.
0: Right.
1: You know what I mean? He had the goldfish, right? Like he could, in that first year, he could set that aside and say, okay, here's what I learned from that and process that. But Daniel Jones, because of his experience level, just seems to be able to pick that up. Now, the quarterback of a defense, if you will, would be the guy that is your linebacker, the green dot guy, is that right?
0: Green dot, yep.
1: Now, green dot, I think last time, the only other time I've ever heard green dot, Steve Harvey was giving away some card called Green Dots on Family Feud. Do you remember that?
0: I don't.
1: So it was like a part. Eddie, do you remember the green dot prize that Steve Harvey used to give away on Family Feud?
19: I don't know.
1: Okay. Cam, anybody, please? No, I'm just kidding. But the green dot guy, this is a new thing like a year ago that became a term, and that is the guy that is getting the defensive calls in from Lou Anarumo. And C.J. Allen's going to be that guy for the Colts, but yet he's not out there. Now, allegedly, this is just a tweak, just going to be a week or so, but how, even today, just an hour, how critical could that hour potentially be for a C.J. Allen to not be out there?
0: Oh, I do think it's critical. I mean, they even said, you know, Steichen said even here on the first day that Jones changed some stuff. You know, he got to the line, looked at the defense, and changed some stuff. And that part of it, C.J. Allen realizing that the offense is changing something and then maybe making his own check or call or whatever he has to do, like that's what he could get out here. And, you know, they're going to go back in the meeting room and do it, but it's different than doing it at the line of scrimmage while Jones is doing stuff and recognizing what's going on. So I do think that that's a big thing. You know, Anarumo said at one point in the summer that if they don't feel like Allen can do it right away, that, you know, they might give it to a safety or something like that. But traditionally, yes, it has been the middle linebacker, and that's his job. And I think that's the biggest thing C.J. Allen is missing with this calf injury, is all of the chances in this defense, because it is a complex defense. This is a complex defense, and there are a lot of checks and calls and adjustments, and I think as he needs as much time in that as possible.
1: By the way, I think, and people can't see it here on the camera, did Stephen Holder leave his bag over there? Is that Stephen Holder's bag?
0: Yes, but because Steve, he's that way.
1: I know, but for a split second, I was thinking that was a Louis Vuitton bag, right? And then I looked closer at it, and actually what that is that if you look closely at that, that actually is a deer leather that is stretchable. I thought it was Louis Vuitton. That's actually, it says loose venison is what that says on the side of that. It's brand, it's similar branding if you look at it, right? The L and the V on it is very similar.
0: I like that.
1: But Holder's kind of an imposter here is what we're getting at, right?
0: As a Wisconsin native, any and all venison jokes is welcome.
1: Yeah. Now, is it true in Wisconsin? I had a roommate from the Upper Peninsula of Michigan.
0: Okay.
1: And when I was in college, I had a roommate from the Upper Peninsula of Michigan, and he went home for break or whatever and came back, and he said, I've got some jerky.
0: Oh, yeah.
1: Okay.
0: Venison jerky is...
1: Well, that's what we were hoping for.
0: It wasn't good?
1: A little bit tougher, this jerky.
0: Okay.
1: And I said, this is not bad, but it's a little tough. Is this venison jerky? He said, oh, no. Excuse me?
19: What did you say, Jake? I'm sorry that cut out there.
1: Roadkill. And I... Kill. And so, RKJ, roadkill jerky. And I said, wait a minute. So what exactly meat is this? Oh, sometimes possum, sometimes raccoon. That might be chipmunk or squirrel there.
0: Yeah, I've never had roadkill jerky.
1: Is that common in now Wisconsin? The UP is you know, I mean, you're going, and I don't know if you know this or not, but when you go into the UP, obviously you can go Michigan or you can go up through Wisconsin, right? But when you get up into the UP, and a lot of people don't know this, that actually counts. Like, I've been to 15 foreign countries, but I've not been to the UP. That would have counted. That would have counted.
0: That would make sense.
1: Right?
0: Yeah, that would make. I mean, it's a weird like Canada zone. Like, there's a
1: yes.
0: There's
1: well,
0: a very,
1: I don't know that Canada claims it either. Right.
0: Right, but it's like a. You know, a dead zone where you're kind of transitioning into Canada, you know, in the UP there. That roadkill, we never had to worry about that. There's enough deer hunting around me that venison jerky is always plentiful where I'm from.
1: Is it good?
0: Oh, yeah. Yeah. Okay.
1: Well, I wouldn't recommend the roadkill jerky.
0: Yeah, that sounds terrible.
1: To say the least, right? In terms of this camp, give me the unit. That, like, right now, if you could go, I assume that the Colts right now have retreated Joel Erickson into group meetings, right?
0: Mm-hmm.
1: So the quarterbacks are in one room, the DBs are in one room, the offensive line is in one room. Which room do you think, if you could put a camera in and do like the HBO miniseries following one of the unit meeting rooms of the Indianapolis Colts for this camp? The room that would actually generate the most interest and have the greatest storylines about it would be which room?
0: I want to say defensive line. It's a new coach. I think Marion Hobby is, like, I think he'd be good on, I have a feeling he'd be good on, like, a hard knock setting where you're watching him coach. And also, there's just a lot of unknown there. You know, I think some of these other rooms... You know, you might think the personalities are better, but the hierarchy is kind of established, and so there's not as much drama or conflict, whereas I think there, the defensive ends, you don't know who's going to play a lot.
1: You know, do you remember Elizabeth Taylor?
0: Kind of.
1: The actress?
0: Yes,
1: yeah, she had a Marion Hobby. Just so you know. Yeah, I mean, I'm just for what it's worth. You know what I mean?
0: That's fantastic.
1: I mean, that's kind of a dated reference, but I can't.
0: I got it.
1: You know what I mean? I think seven times, maybe something like
0: yeah,
1: that.
0: Yeah, it was a lot. Like that's the thing. You said, do you know Elizabeth Taylor? What I know about Elizabeth Taylor is that she had a lot of hunger.
1: Right.
0: That's what I know.
1: She had a Marion Hobby, right? I mean, it was literally every other season. You know, sometimes, to be honest with you, just an hour of practice, right?
0: Is it bad that I like that joke that much? I mean, I'm going to repeat this.
1: I don't know if you know this or not, but my understanding is husband number four on the pup list. Just so you know. And that did not go well, right? And so...
0: That's always
1: be on the shelf. If he was on the shelf, he'd have made it, right?
0: You don't want to be on the pup list.
1: Right.
0: The last thing you want next to your name is physically unable to perform.
1: That is correct. I saw out here, and it was not long ago, that we were sitting right here in this location, and we were watching, and we saw the bus and the Jonathan Taylor. I mean, it seems like a month ago. I know it was, what, 3 years ago with the Jonathan Taylor situation. I saw Jonathan Taylor today. You know, looked good, looked the whole part. But we've talked about this a little bit, Joel. Would it behoove Jonathan Taylor to take a hard line here in terms of his contract because of all of the uncertainty about the future, not just of the Colts, but their offense and et cetera? He's in a contract year. Would it behoove him to go ahead and start playing hardball now?
0: He said today, you know, that there's already been conversations. He has faith that it's going in the right way. I think that what you're saying about where this team is, it's very clearly in a make or break year. Chris Ballard said that yesterday. It's the last year of his deal. They have to win. That, like, the implication there is obvious. If I'm Jonathan Taylor, 7 years into the NFL, I would
1: be. And yet he's still a young guy.
0: And I would not want to go through the rebuild that would be coming if this doesn't work out. So
1: I don't know that they would want to. If this doesn't work out, the whole thing gets blown up, right?
0: Exactly. And so, and also the other thing is, I think one of the big differences between 3 years ago and now is that there have been some very obvious examples of running backs who people were saying, oh, they're on the back end, oh, they're getting older, it's okay for this team to get rid of them. I'm thinking specifically of Saquon Barkley and Derrick Henry, and I was thinking of Josh
1: Jacobs. Derrick Henry, well, Adrian Peterson
0: was thinking of Josh Jacobs. I was thinking of Josh Jacobs before he did something terrible. But those three backs were older, and it was like, oh, they're moving on. Should they invest in them? And essentially, with the exception of Josh Jacobs off the field terribleness, all three of those backs were absolutely worth the money, and I think that helps. That's changed it, I think, for a player like Jonathan Taylor, because if he's on the open market next year, I think a team that comes up short this year could see him as a finishing piece.
1: He definitely has value, and
0: pay him in a way that I don't think was. Teams were not paying players that way 3 years ago,
1: right?
0: You know, because it was Barkley is a good example. Barkley had to take like a kind of half. We'll give you a little bit extra money from the Giants. And then he went to Philadelphia, and they won a Super Bowl with him as the driving force. They're like, here, we'll give you plenty of money.
1: Yesterday we talked about this, Joel. You watched The Price is Right, right?
0: A lot when I was younger.
1: Yeah, I mean, when you're homesick from school, you know what I mean? So they had there's a game on The Price is Right. We did this yesterday, and it's called the Range Game.
0: Okay,
1: so the guy's standing there, and they got the price, you know, starting at $1,000 to $2,500, and there's a green plastic placard. And it just slides up, and you got to stop it. And if the price is underneath that green placard, then you win the sofa. Okay, so this year, if that green placard is four numbers wide and it's sliding up, and you've got to stop it on the number of wins the Colts get this year, what is the range that you would stop it? What's the ceiling? What's the basement?
0: I think the ceiling is probably 12. If everything goes right.
1: Boy, that's a lot, yeah.
0: And the basement is as low
1: as
0: 5.
1: So you'd go 9 to 12, those, where you'd stop it?
0: Yeah, I'd probably stop it more like 7 to 10.
1: Okay, I think that's...
0: Yeah, I think I'd probably stop it more 7 to 10. Like, the hard part is that they were 8-2 last year. And so you know that
1: when they were 8-2, everything went their way, right?
0: Yeah. And you don't expect that to happen again. But there's that, and that's honestly, that's why everything's back with Chris Ballard and Shane Steichen being back here, is because, you know, Carly Urse Gordon looked at that and said, you know, I want to see one more time if they can pull that off for an entire year.
1: Joel, I've gone into a 20-minute soliloquy on this, so I won't bore you with that. I will on my last breath still believe that this year part of why Chris Ballard returned was because Carly Urse Gordon just had too much other stuff to evaluate and assess last year, plus the injuries. Mm-hmm. But I don't have time to inventory that right now. I'm going to table that. I'll then get back to it. And now that's this year. Now it's, okay, now I'm going to finite the football aspect of it. And therefore, we'll see what happens. Now, that said, if you are Chris Ballard, that green sliding price range, okay, for Chris Ballard's job security, his minimum is what? They need to win how many games for Chris Ballard to feel certain that he gets the extension and comes back?
0: I think they need to win the division title, whatever number of
1: so 10 or more, probably, right?
0: Probably, yeah. I mean, and then unless the, you know, if they don't win the division title, if that minimum goes up to 12 and they win a playoff game, that's, and they just happen to be in a division where two teams win 13.
1: But right? And truthfully, the one thing that I'll say about, you know, if there is a division where winning a division title is what you need for your job security, winning the AFC South is like being the starting center at the Lollipop Guild, right? I mean, you look at this league, there are other divisions that are pretty putrid, but the South is, I think Jacksonville's pretty good, but it feels like Houston, if it wasn't going to happen for them a year ago, you know, Houston already has to start tweaking things, and Tennessee's completely out to lunch, right?
0: Yeah, there's opportunity. I think the only division that you'd feel like there's more opportunity is the NFC South, which is, you know, flip a coin on that one, who's going to win that one. But I think you're right. There's opportunity to win the division. You saw it last year. They were running away with
1: it
0: for a while.
1: Okay, we're going to do this real quick then, since we're day one of training camp. You ready?
0: Okay.
1: The team this year that nobody talks about, and then all of a sudden, like around Thanksgiving, you're going to go, are they good? I think they're actually pretty good.
0: That's a great question.
1: Last year, it was, to an extent, it was Seattle, right? I mean,
0: yeah.
1: You know, all of a sudden, you're like, man, everything's falling into place. I think Seattle might actually be pretty good.
0: Yeah. No one's immediately jumping to my mind. I don't know why.
1: Carolina?
0: Maybe.
1: Although there's kind of some expectation, isn't there?
0: Yeah, maybe Carolina. I don't see New Orleans getting there.
1: It could
0: even
1: be the Chargers for the 32nd consecutive year, right?
0: It absolutely could
1: this
0: be the Chargers.
1: This is the year of the Chargers, right?
0: It absolutely could be the Chargers.
1: But the Chargers, we've been saying that forever. Denver was kind of that team a year
0: Denver
1: ago.
0: Denver was that team. New
1: right?
0: England New England was that
1: New
0: team.
1: New England was absolutely
0: New
1: that
0: England
1: team
0: was
1: a year
0: that
1: ago.
0: Team.
1: Eddie Garrison called that for New England. Yeah. Stephen Holder said... Stephen Holder says the Cowboys.
0: I still don't like their
3: defense. I agree with Stephen.
0: But... Okay.
1: Eddie, do you happen to have the breaking news sounder? This just in, Stephen Holder and Eddie Garrison both believe that LaMelo Ball is going to be a great point guard this year. It's the year it happens because the Dallas Cowboys are finally going to break through. So the Dallas Cowboys, they do have talent. I mean, there's no doubt about it, but they just can't seem to get out of their own way,
0: right? I still don't
1: like
0: their defense. I still don't like their – okay. They have such a long way to go on defense.
1: Okay, now, how about this? The team that, because of last year, because of the moves they've made, whatever, that there's a lot of expectation that they are going to be hanging around or take the next step, and in fact, they're going to come back down to earth.
0: Oh, that might be the Saints. Because I used to – cover them. I might be.
1: Wait,
0: the only
1: there's
0: one.
1: Expectation about
0: yeah,
1: the Saints.
0: There is down okay. there. There is, and did, like Tyler Shuck looked good at the end of the season, and there was some like, hey, they're moving in the right direction. And I think that there's a chance that they just kind of are the same team again.
1: How about the Bears?
0: The Bears is a pot. The Bears is a definite pot. The Bears. It's always every time the Bears win a lot, like they're that next year they have a tendency to fall back.
1: Okay, I will say for my first one. Is Carolina too unfair, though, because... Okay, I'll say Atlanta. Just because the division's so bad, somebody's going to have to step up, right, and find consistency. So I'll say Atlanta has a better year than people think. The team that I think is going to... that we have expectation towards, and it does not come to fruition. Can we say Houston, or is there no expectation there?
0: No, I think there's... Because of the defense, I think there's expectation
1: okay.
0: there. Yeah.
1: I'll say Denver comes
0: Denver
1: back down
0: comes
1: to Earth.
0: Denver comes back to Earth.
1: Okay.
0: I still am not sold that Bo Nix is
1: agreed.
0: A franchise driver.
1: Agreed. Okay. Then we go to group three, and that is the one that nobody wants to talk about it, but the reality is the window has closed. And we still think that they're there, but the window has closed.
0: Is it Buffalo?
1: Okay, that's fair. I'll say Detroit.
0: No, Detroit's a good pick, too.
1: I wish I was wrong, because I think everybody would – both those teams. I think everybody would like to see either of those two franchises take that step.
0: Buffalo has a better chance because you have Josh Allen. You have the – you know, the Colts fans know. They saw it with Andrew Luck. You have the quarterback who can lift you above what you are, but, man – like, firing McDermott just to hire the offensive coordinator and that being like the big catalyst for change, to me feels like one of those things that's just not going to end up working the same way.
1: By the way, while we're in this tent here, and there's a little breeze coming through, it's creating the flap of the tent is hitting up against the post here, and it sounds like that guy in high school that used to pack a dip. Do you remember that?
0: Yes, with the middle finger.
1: There was always the one guy, right? And in the case of my group of friends, it was one guy that he never actually ever put in a dip. He just had
0: had it.
1: Yeah, he'd do that, right? And then I think that eventually one time somebody was like, I don't think you're really doing that. And then he ended up hawking all over the table at Steak and Shake, and we got kicked out.
0: The thing I remember about that is around, like, when I was in elementary school going into middle, like fourth to sixth grade, like, there were kids who would
1: kids
0: carry around.
1: Kids were dipping in fourth grade
0: in Wisconsin?
1: They would carry around
0: that, like, shredded turkey that's supposed to be like dip.
1: Venison up there, right?
0: And then they would do that right. As if they had dip. But right. it's just like meat that's shredded up and put in a thing.
1: Wisconsin really is a different country, Did Texas steal their ad campaign? Actually Wisconsin, a whole other country?
0: Well, so actually, I was, to your point, I was reading I'm reading a book on Nolan Ryan right now, and they're saying that Texas is the only state, their author was saying Texas is the only state where the state identity trumps any city identity. I was like, that's not right. Wisconsin. Wisconsin's exactly like that, where the state identity trumps
1: that's
0: any
1: fair.
0: City identity. Like,
1: now,
0: Milwaukee is very different than where I'm from, but if you talk to people from those places, they're Wisconsin.
1: I've always wondered this about Texas. This is another thing that keeps me awake at night. Are you ready?
0: Okay.
1: How can the stars at night be big and bright in the Lone Star State?
0: That's fair.
1: Doesn't that seem contradictory?
0: That's fair. It's supposed to have one star.
1: Now, you're reading a book you said about Texas, you said? Nolan Ryan.
0: Okay. About Nolan Ryan.
1: I don't know what it says about me, but one of the members of the Colts came over and said, here, I wanted you to have this. I knew you'd love it. And it's a book about nothing but serial crimes and bad things that happen in Indiana.
0: Well, since one of the famous moments of me on this show is laughing hysterically at a joke about serial killers, I understand why.
1: Eddie, do we have that clip, by the way? This was when this is the maniacal laughter of Joel A. Erickson when I informed him that his not home city, but the chief city in his home state, Milwaukee of Wisconsin, that the arena where the Bucks now play was the site of Jeffrey Dahmer's chocolate factory. The factory eventually moved. They closed down the chocolate factory. It was just an empty lot. They eventually built an arena, and the opening concert, do you remember the two bands? It was a double billing concert in Milwaukee at the arena that was formerly the site of the chocolate factory where Jeffrey Dahmer infamously worked. Do you remember the two bands that played on the opening event of the arena?
0: The Violent Femmes opening for the Killers, correct?
1: That is correct. Yeah. And when I confessed that, Eddie, I don't know if you have it or not, but when I confessed that bit of news or informed that bit of news to Joel A. Erickson, this was Joel's maniacal reaction.
3: That is a true story. Look it up. That's a true story.
1: That's a maniacal laugh.
0: It is.
1: It actually makes me wonder what's going on. You know what I mean? For what that's worth.
0: It is. That clip has made me try to laugh differently on your show.
1: Well, here's the thing. You don't get a lot of practice. I mean, that's the one thing that we can say, right? It's not like there's plenty of opportunity for you to try to practice the way that you laugh. Okay, let's get back to it before we let you go, Joel, and I appreciate the time. You're looking, or if anything, in this first day of practice, to summarize for people that were not here earlier, let's begin with a two-part thing. The first is you would summarize practice number one as what and you oversaw or you witnessed, if anything, something that jumped out at you.
0: It's just kind of getting underway. I don't know what the right word is for that, but getting underway. And the thing that jumped out at me was there was one period towards the end. Daniel Jones tried to get the ball outside to receivers in not quite this back-to-back snaps, but close to it. Mooney Ward broke up one on one side. Sauce Gardner broke up the other on the other side. And I think that goes both ways because Alec Pierce isn't out there. So we saw a lot of Laquon Treadwell and Nick Westbrook-Ikhine and different guys on the outside. And it goes both ways because if those two guys are healthy at corner, well, things look a lot different for this defense than what we saw last year. Because you can just kind of force teams to throw in the middle by having those guys play man. And then the flip side of that is, if Alec Pierce is out, man, I think they need to add somebody. It just feels like they need to add somebody.
1: Keenan Allen?
0: That's the obvious one because of his history with Shane Steichen.
1: Right.
0: You know, but like it just, I was imagining going into it, you know, it's opening week and Alec Pierce isn't there, and, you know, the ankle lingers or whatever, and you're going against Baltimore and you're lining up and it's Tyler Warren, it's Josh Downs, and then on the outside, it's Laquon Treadwell and Nick Westbrook, or Ashton Doolin, I love Ashton Doolin. Like these are, you know, they're fine players, whatever, but I just don't know if I think that they can carry that.
1: I feel
0: that
1: like the receiver room
0: importance.
1: I feel like the receiver room with Michael Pittman Jr. gone, and I think that we're going to find, and Tyler Warren may replace that role, right, of the over the middle tough guy,
0: yeah,
1: right?
0: Yeah.
1: But, and so, sure, fine. Josh Downs, we know, is a really good player, can find his way open and be a bailout guy. And then Pierce, we hope, returns to what we expect. After that, it feels to me like the receiver room is a CarMax with a lot of Honda Civics.
0: Yeah.
1: They're perfectly fine, and they're very sufficient, but but none of them, they're interchangeable, and not one of them really jumps out amongst another one, right?
0: Yeah, I think that's how I feel, too.
1: And so that, to me, is intriguing. Now, the other thing is, as we go to day two, was there anything today that you didn't see that you're going to have to take a closer look at tomorrow, or anything that tomorrow you say, here's a question mark that may linger, and I'm going to look for that again tomorrow?
0: This is way off the radar, but Dalton Tucker had a bad snap today, snapped it over the quarterback's head, and they don't really have what you would think of as a go-to backup center. And they're
1: backup
0: they're trying,
1: long snapper or backup center?
0: Center.
1: Okay.
0: And they're moving Tucker there. And this all seems like it's not a big deal, right? It all seems like, oh, it's backup
1: center.
0: So
1: long as Bordellini's healthy, it doesn't matter.
0: And then
1: right?
0: As soon as Bordellini has a concussion or something, it becomes a really big deal. You know, like we've in my time here with Ryan Kelly missing three games, whatever, you end up with someone else playing center, and I think Dalton Tucker can do it, but he's been a guard before. So if he can't figure if the snaps continue to be an issue, that kind of thing, they're gonna have to find one or find one else on the roster. And like I said, it doesn't seem like, none of that stuff seems like it's a big deal at this time, all that depth stuff. And then we get to week four and someone's hurt and all of a sudden it's a huge deal.
1: Are you surprised Kenny Moore II has not been signed somewhere?
0: A little bit. Yeah, a little bit.
1: Do you think Kenny Moore II is surprised that Kenny Moore II has not been signed anywhere?
0: Yeah, probably.
1: Or do you think it's by design at this point?
0: I do think it's partially by design because a lot of those guys wait around for there to be a pressing need. I just thought somebody who runs a zone scheme would have jumped on that. I don't know off the top of my head what the slot nickel situations are at all those teams, but like, I thought someone would have jumped on him earlier because if you play him in zone and you're not asking him to play man, I think the ball skills and everything still play well.
1: So do you stick around now? I mean, we're done for the day. Do you go back and write for the Star, or are there other things that you do around here to observe? We're pretty much done, right?
0: Yeah, there's a hotel nearby where there's a media room to work, and I'll go there and do my observations and stuff. But yeah, I'm pretty much done on this field.
1: You know Derek Schultz, right?
0: Yeah. Oh yeah.
1: You know that Derek? Here's a little fact about him that maybe I shouldn't. Although he used to tell on the radio, so I'm okay doing this. Do you know that he keeps an old USA Today in his car? So that anytime he's hungry, he goes into hotels with the USA Today under his shoulder and eats the continental breakfast. You could probably do that at the place that where the media, right?
0: You probably could, although there is food there for us, so I don't have
1: really?
0: To. Yeah.
1: Oh, really?
0: Yeah.
1: Okay. Because it was such an arduous task of sitting out here for an hour and developing a big appetite.
0: I the other thing is that we got gorgeous weather. It's nice. Super hot. Like when it's 95 out here, then you get there and you're like, okay, I've lost all the calories.
1: But
0: in my
1: this
0: body.
1: Is the last year being out here, right?
0: Yeah, yeah, it is.
1: And
0: it
1: then
0: is.
1: Does that mean? And I don't know. Have they divulged this yet? Next year, will fans still be able to come to the Colts complex to watch some of this?
0: The initial release said that they were going to find a way for fans to be there. But just the way the facility
1: because
0: is
1: it is
0: set
1: great,
0: up,
1: Joel. I mean, you see like so many kids out here,
0: yes.
1: And they get to do different things. And I mean, this is the kind of thing. I saw a little kid coming out, and he's carrying his plastic Colts helmet, right?
0: Mm-hmm.
1: And when I was a kid, before the Colts moved to Indianapolis, I was in this fan because my dad worked in the steel business, and I had a plastic, you know, Steelers pencil sharpener. You know what I mean? Those that's where fans are. And I realize if you live in Indianapolis now, that's who you're going to play. But I mean, it is a great chance for kids to come out here and become big fans, right?
0: Yeah, I really love the setup out here. I think it's great for as somebody who covered another team and the fans were on field level and like we're trying to walk around and do our jobs and we're getting in their way and you feel bad because you're in a kid's way and you're trying to do your job. Like, I love that it's raised. I love that it's its own thing. I agree. Like, I want to see how it works at the facility with them getting fans in, but just it feels like it'd be difficult because of where those practice fields are to get a lot of fans in there. And I do think you lose something not being here with being – because the other thing is, like, if you're a family who, you know, doesn't have the wherewithal to purchase tickets to a game, you come out here.
1: Totally.
0: You know, you can come out here. So I would love, for that same reason, to see them preserve – the ability of the fans to go. I do think it's more difficult just because those practice fields at the team facility are kind of back in their own corner, and I don't know where you put everybody.
1: Gates open at 9, practice at 10 until 11. I think tomorrow they might go till 11:15. They went to about that today. So based on that, you leave home and start heading this way around what time?
0: 9.
1: If you could do me a favor tomorrow, call Eddie on your way. Right? Wake him up. Is that right, Eddie?
7: What?
1: Matter of fact, wake him up now, just out of curiosity. We'll come back. We'll recap Eddie's hectic, frantic, manic Monday, Wednesday, and talk about why it is understandably and justifiably that Eddie was up late last night. We'll get back into that and what happened last night in the Pacific Northwest. Joel Erickson will have all your coverage as well on this practice one, day one of Colts Camp 2026 from Grand Park in Westfield. Appreciate it as always, Joel.
0: Yeah, you bet.
1: Joel A. Erickson joining us on the program. We'll come back. We'll get back into what happened last night in Seattle. We'll do it next.
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8: LeBron going to Philly. 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
9: 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I saw a picture of A.J. Brown reporting today. That looked great. It got me pretty excited. But this news is it has me spiraling.
8: 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I like that for a Boston fan.
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1: You know, I know the narrative is going to be that summer has come to an end here because the training camp is underway. Kids are back at school. That's what's crazy to me. Kids going back to school. I saw a lot of photos today of people with their kids on the first day of school. I'm like, man, brutal. But nonetheless, day number one of training camp, and I listen, and I'm being serious when I say this. I did morning radio for, well, I did morning television. I worked a split shift for a while, but I did morning radio in two different installments, both of them for like probably an 18-month period, maybe 2 years. And you do get used to it. And, you know, you get to the point where it was obviously a part of it's really nice because you're done at 10 o'clock every day. But the body, I'm just convinced of it. And I know that there are, you know, everybody's body rhythm is different. It's just the bottom line. Everyone's body clock is different. And there was one occasion when I did the morning show at WIBC and one occasion when I did the morning show on The Fan with Kevin and Mark. I can recall one time in each scenario where all of a sudden I just woke up and looked at the clock and was like, oh my goodness, I have no idea. And I think in one of the cases, my alarm was going off and I was dreaming about a fire truck or whatever. And, you know, and thinking that was the alarm that was going off. But, I do understand and respect. And I think to a great extent, when people do that, there is going to be once a quarter, once every 6 months or so where your body just says, nope, not doing it today. I totally get it. And I understand it. Now, in Eddie's case this morning, so I got here at day one of Colts camp, and Cam, who is the engineer that set everything up and does a great job, Cam Blankenship, it happened to him this morning where I think the did you get hit by the AM/FM? What was it? Cam, what did you end this morning, if you would? You remember what it was?
2: Just the iPhone alarm system, they changed something in there where the audio won't play out like it normally does.
1: Okay.
2: And usually I set four or five at a time, and then nothing went through. And I mean, I was here at 6 a.m. yesterday, and so I tried to get bed earlier, but it didn't really happen.
1: Honestly, right? So yeah. So in your case, so it happens. I mean, that's my point. It's if it's not habitual, it's going to happen from time to time. So Eddie, it happened also that you overslept, and it's totally understandable because in your case, you got home late because last night you were running the Fever game, Fever in Seattle. That was a game, Eddie. Let's get to that in terms of the game itself. I thought Indiana, you know, they, and this has kind of become a pattern with the Fever, and I like it. Now, Aaliyah Boston, I don't know, Eddie. I have not seen today since we've been on the air if there is any update to the knee injury of Aaliyah Boston. But she went out, and then, of course, they get great perimeter play in general. Caitlin Clark was extremely efficient, notably in the first half. And then in the second half, it really was kind of a Kelsey Mitchell half. And Kelsey Mitchell, in particular, you know, she had one quarter there in the second half. I can't remember if it was the third or fourth, where at one point she had, I think, 14 of their 16 in a quarter. Caitlin Clark also had that in one of the quarters for them. So I think the Fever, the way that they're doing it now and the way that they've done it over the course of this four-game streak and having now won 5 of 7 is you kind of ride the hot hand and you force the opposition into then having to decide which snake you're going to cut the head off of, and then you hit from the other side as well. And defensively, maybe they are not still where Stephanie White would like for them to be, but with the offensive cohesiveness and the pace in which they're able to play, Eddie, right now it doesn't make a difference because they are playing really well.
3: Yeah, I mean, they have now scored over 100 points in four consecutive games, which is the first time that it has ever happened in WNBA history. They have scored over 100 points in 12 games this year, most in WNBA history. Kelsey Mitchell is putting up unprecedented numbers. She is now, I think, tied for second or third all time with 12 consecutive games with at least 20 points. Like, they're just ridiculous offensive numbers that they're putting up, and I need to do the number crunching on this. I would like to see where that would stack up because they only play 40-minute games. Like, how would that rank if they played 48 minutes like in the NBA? Like, how many points per game would they be scoring on a per 48-minute game level? But on the Aliyah Boston front last night, Stephanie White said that no update other than it wasn't worth the risk for us in the second half. Just wanted to be conservative and make sure she's good to go. I think the fact that she was back on the bench and still in uniform, she was not appear, from what I could see, have any ice on the knee or anything like that. So if it was a game of much more, you know, that had much more on the table implications-wise, she could have returned, but there was nothing new today in that regard.
1: Yeah, I think the part about there was no sense risking it, totally understandable, right? Especially, and I mean this is no disrespect to Seattle, but if you look at the way that they played them in the last outing, for example, then you kind of knew once you got out to that lead, and Seattle did get it down to what, like four late in the third, but then Indiana makes another push, and at that point you got a pretty good feeling of where things are headed, so there kind of was no sense in risking that. So I do understand it, right? I do totally understand it.
3: Yeah, and they just have to find consistency, at least, with some of the role players. Last night in that first quarter, Sophie Cunningham scores 11 points in 3 minutes, and then in the second half, Myesha Hines-Allen comes up with a couple big buckets when the offense was starting to sputter and things were getting a little, you know, in dangerous territory of losing the lead. So on a nightly basis, they just have to find somebody else to kind of step up to help the other three.
1: Did you get a chance to get a hold of John, by the way?
3: I have not yet. Been running behind a little bit,
1: Jake. JMV, what's that?
3: Been running a little bit behind today.
1: Fair enough. JMV will join us. We'll find out what he's got warming up for his program that begins at 3 o'clock today. Of course, that is the crossover brought to you by the good guys at Love Heating and Air. Love-HVAC.com is the website. 317-353-2141. 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
1: Thank you to Joel A. Erickson for joining on the program today. Also, A.J. Halsey, the rookie safety out of LSU by way of Houston and New Mexico, joins. Rookies are always funny to interview because, you know, at first they can be kind of quiet, guarded, and then you kind of open them up a little bit. He was pretty good in talking about what quarterback in the NFL he most looks forward to intercepting because he grew up watching. That was one of the things that we got into. Sports that he played growing up, and he likes crawfish. You go to New Orleans, and I didn't realize that they eat them in Houston as much. I guess I should have known that because it's, you know, similar climates and everything else. But good conversation with him, and that will be uploaded as well on the station website at 1075thefan.com. You can take a listen to that. But, of course, as always, I ask that with any of the different interviews that you can hear on this radio station that you wait until after 6 to do so, because John will carry you home from 3 until 6. Joins us now as the crossover is brought to you by the good guys at Love Heating and Air, love-hvac.com. John, practice number one is in the books. What's lined up for the big program later today?
2: Well, I want to find out a little bit more about the possibility of who's going to cover the Pacers this season. What's that? What's it called? The zone? The zone.
1: Yeah, we talked about that earlier.
2: Yeah. So Austin Karp, who writes for the Sports Business Journal, is going to join me because evidently he believes this thing is going to be etched in stone. So I've got to find out a little bit more about how a couple of things. One, Jake, stands out is, you know, the price tag, because if you saw some of the prices, ain't nobody around here paying that. Nobody around here paying that. There's zero way the Pacers can step foot. Go ahead.
1: So we talked about this earlier. The early report is that to get DAZN, and again, I believe it's DAZN or DIZN. I mean, that's the app itself, right? And if you were to get that, it would be basically $249 for the season, or you could do $34.99 per month if you wanted to just say, like, do 3 months. But the early report is, John, and I'll be curious to see what he has to say about this, is that part of that agreement would be that it would allow for at least 15 games to be simulcast, like you see with the Fever on WTHR, by a local over-the-air television station. If you combine that, John, with, I think we can safely say that we can expect maybe 5 to 8 ESPN, TNT, TBS games, that kind of thing. Now you're looking at basically a quarter of the season you're going to get anyway. Wouldn't most people just say, you know what, I'll listen to Mark do the games on the radio, I'll watch those 25, maybe go to a couple of them, and then that's that, and not pay for the full season? Doesn't it seem like that would be what a lot of people would do?
2: Jake, I'm an advocate of radio, and I want people to listen to Mark and radio, but that whole thing could smooch my rear. Every single game or smooch my rear. Seriously, it's bad enough we got to jack around 19,000 different channels. Hey, they're on every channel. Yes. They're on here, on there, and you got to download that. Every single game, make this easy because, you know, the whole situation is only going to raise as far as the price tag is concerned. And one of these days, it's going to be out of sight, out of mind. You cannot play that game in this era with sports. If you do, you're going to lose people, and you're going to lose a vital capacity of your fans. That's unacceptable. Every single game. Like, you can't be like the whole FanDuel fiasco was with, you know, you paid this much, and then half the time all it did was buffer. Now, get something that you can count on, something that's consistent if you do truly believe in your product. That seems to be easy.
1: And not only that, John, I do feel, I talked about this earlier, The app thing, I get it. We've been at this for a while now. We're kind of at, when it comes to the streaming app and purchasing for it, we've been at it long enough now that I feel like people are now starting to figure out which ones to negate, not to add. But people are like, look, I got Paramount, I got Apple, I got Prime, I got Netflix, I've got Bally's, or I had Bally's, I got MLB TV, I got NFL Red Zone, whatever. Now people are like, now I got to figure out which ones to cut out, because you realize, I don't know, am I really getting what I'm paying for here? And to ask people to commit that kind of money to add yet another app on there, it feels late to the party to me. Maybe I'm old, but John, it feels late to the party to me.
2: Hey, Jake, let me tell you this. You got to be easy. You have to be. I say this about us all the time. You know, sometimes we make it hard with our two signals right here. I know, you know, I don't want to go into it now because I'll get in trouble when I walk in the building like usual, but

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19: 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All right, speaking of driving, got a story.
20: Oh, gosh.
21: Right.
19: It's not going to go well for
20: me. For you?
21: This is a Susie story?
19: Yeah.
21: You know, we love
19: it. So we're driving in Maine.
20: Okay.
19: Right? Back to Boston.
20: Yep.
19: Okay. We just saw Tay and Coop in their camps.
20: Yep.
19: Awesome state, as you know.
20: Love that state.
19: Going right down I-95.
20: Right.
19: You know, it's just a straight shot. Straight shot.
20: It is.
19: Straight shot. Susie's driving.
20: Okay.
19: We're splitting time.
20: It's not that far to Boston from Maine.
19: It's about 2.5.
20: Yeah, probably.
19: No traffic. There was no traffic.
20: Yeah.
19: It was perfect. It was great. You know, and we'd come up from the Hudson River Valley day before in New York. So that was a 5-hour drive. She did some. I did most. So she did most. I did some on the next day. Because that's what you do in a solid, healthy relationship.
20: That's what you do.
21: You're a tag team.
19: So
20: back again.
19: Not once. Not twice.
20: Uh-oh.
19: Not three times. 4 times, the rent-a-car let Susie know, maybe you want to pull over and get some caffeine. And she was

0: wide awake the entire time.
1: But the car,
0: they thought the way that she was operating the vehicle,
1: she was sleepy.
0: She was sightsy. Weaving or.
1: Wait a second.
0: And every single time it went off, she goes, why? Why? Like what? Like she's arguing with the car.
1: So the car literally suggests a coffee break.
2: Oh, I'm guessing it's got the lane assist, right?
0: It's got something. And it's, I don't know what it is. I'm not going to get into too many of the details.
1: You know, my car don't have.
0: Oh, I know.
1: This is new.
2: From the 80s.
0: Each one is just getting her more and more pissed off that this car is providing a real time referendum on her driving
3: style. Oh man.
0: Cause she's not, I didn't notice. I wasn't sitting there saying like, wow, like something's up.
1: You're on your phone probably. No,
0: but each time when it went off and she got upset, I'm like, you want me to take over? You're right.
1: Oh, that didn't help.
0: You good?
3: Really?
0: So at some point she finally relented. And then I noticed for the last 40, 50 minutes of the ride.
1: No.
0: I'm like, suddenly the car's like, what happened to that weaving narcoleptic that was behind the wheel for the last 2 hours?
1: I'm just staring at my phone waiting for the text.
4: Yeah, I mean, give me a text any second.
0: Weaving. Oh, she was just livid. What's the matter? Like, I'm fine. Oh, yeah. Oh, it's great.
2: It's the only time you could actually tell her, stay in your lane.
0: Stay in
1: your lane. Oh, yes.
0: That would have been good. 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

0: who we have at North Central.
1: You got guys playing from CG right now, CG in the past. It's a who's who.
0: Players,
1: yeah.
0: Yeah, that went on to great NBA careers.
1: Ben Davis.
0: Wasn't in the mix. Yeah, they weren't in the mix in 2004, 5, and 6. They were in Conference Indiana.
1: Yeah, you're right.
0: So, we didn't lose at home. We never lost in the mix and during those 4 years. And it was crazy. And you have to think that our gym only holds a little less than 3,000, but all those North Central schools, I mean, three times that at Newcastle. So it's hard for me to think about how could I possibly get 9,000 people in one of our gyms around here other than Southport.
1: By the way, that's going to be going under, I guess, renovations, which is going to screw me on Sunday mornings. What the hell am I going to do about that? That's ridiculous.
0: Yeah, those Southsiders, you guys are going to have a hard time around the traffic around there. But
1: I know. They're going to stick me in the auxiliary gym so I have sore knees every week.
0: but we'll figure that out.
1: Yeah.
0: We're talking about that as Marion County Athletic Directors about where to put.
1: Don't you send that back to? Is there ways you can send that to Hinkle? And by the way, too, as I mentioned, this is completely off course, but since I have you here, I'm going to ask. In Southport is undergoing renovations, so they're not going to be able to host what they normally do coming up this year. Correct? And what is this? Make sure I'm exact on this. The regional, correct? Is that what it is, or?
0: I think Tony can speak better to that at Southport than I can.
1: I've been with
0: emails and different things like that in terms of what we do with the Marin County Athletic Association, but they're not going to be able to host a lot, so it's going to fall on a lot of the other Marin County schools to do that. Now, in terms of hosting things at Hinkle, in the middle of January, I think there's a lot of stuff that goes on in terms of cost and NCAA rules about high school kids being on a campus and those kind of things. And there's just a lot of barriers that you have now that you didn't have back in the day. I mean, a lot of people always like to think, well, back in the day, we always had semi-state at Hinkle. We had regional at Hinkle. We had different things on college campuses that you can't necessarily do today because of the different rules that you have.
1: Yeah. See, I'm glad you straightened that out because I was going to complain about that a little bit later on. But that does make, I don't know. I say it makes sense, but in this particular era, it seems like it's such a wild west right now. I don't know how much sense that ultimately makes, but to me, I guess. But it does to you because that's what you got to deal with on a daily basis.
0: Yeah. Yeah. And there's something special about having, a championship like that on a high school campus. And keeping it local, but I certainly understand the nostalgia aspect of having things on at a place like Hinkle Fieldhouse. I think that to me is a little bit different.
1: Because that still has, the legend of great high school games in that venue. So I think that would be a little bit different. So who would, would you guys end up trying to host something like that? How would that work?
0: Well, it all depends on, it's funny you ask because I was just talking to, some other Marin County athletic directors about that today. And, we've certainly hosted a lot of things here at Lawrence North. In fact, we hosted the IHSA state volleyball championships for boys in May. So we could certainly put on a good show. We pride ourselves in doing some things pretty cool up here at Lawrence North in terms of hosting events. It depends on what you have on your schedule right now, and trying to move things around and whether or not it would be even feasible. So we're certainly going to be discussing that with the other Marion County athletic directors, whether that for at least those 2 years, it's going to be moved. Where to, we don't know. We want to make sure it's in a big enough gym to accommodate people. So that's obviously going to limit some schools from hosting. So you might look at Lawrence North, Lawrence Central, North Central, Ben Davis, Pike, all the mixed schools, Franklin Central, maybe Decatur. So a lot of those schools are going to be in the mix in terms of who can host and if it's going to be available and what's going to be best for the county.
1: Michael Brad King says he wants to hear you talk about the Pirates and the Steelers.
0: Brad King is a heck of a guy. He and I grew up together playing ball together. He's one of the best baseball players I've seen play, and he was our he was the Newcastle head coach for a long time, and now he's the head coach at Mount Vernon.
1: I saw that. Yeah,
0: Pittsburgh fans. Yeah, we're both big Pittsburgh fans. So, in fact, I'm going to the Reds Pirates game on Sunday.
1: Yeah. Oh, man. I don't know. I'm a Reds fan, so I think we've been kind of in the same boat for a number of years with both these baseball teams we back.
0: But long-suffering fans, we can relate.
1: And Brad King, by the way, is the head baseball coach over at Mount Vernon. I am a big fan of Fortville, as we know that to be true. Michael Penrose, the AD of Lawrence North on the Andy Moore Automotive Group Hotline, celebrating 30 years of the Mick. It has been an exceptional conversation with you. Don't be a stranger, and if you need anything, let me know. We'll get you back on here. I really love the conversation we had, Michael. Thank you very much for the time today.
0: Thank you, JMV. Take care, buddy.
1: Right back at you. Michael Penrose was awesome. Well done. Well done. The documentary is 30 years of the Mick. And evidently they don't, with the athletic directors, get together and carve out their differences over a card table. They don't do that. That's good stuff, though. Michael, thank you very much. Quick break. We'll come back. Pat Boylan's got to be pushed back about 10 minutes. The voice of the Fever. We shall give him that leeway. He will join us around about 4:40 or so. And then Kevin Bowen coming up at the top of the hour. 239-1070 is the number. You can find us too, 317-239-1070. You can find us on the text line. Is the app working yet? Do we know, Caleb? What is the status of the app?
2: Do not know the status of the app right now. I would assume no, but...
1: What do you guys got? Give us the status of the app when you get a chance. Appreciate that. Quick break. We'll come back. First things first, weather update, Fox 59.
3: Another terrific night, a refreshing breeze blowing. Humidity is low, down to 59 for a low under clear skies. Sunshine and 87 Thursday, but rain chances return on Friday and into the weekend. I'm Fox 59 Chief Meteorologist Brian Wilkes for The Fan.
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1: Pearl Jam gives you yellow Ledbetter. The app is officially working. Thank you all. Thanks to our staff of engineers to get this thing back going again. JMV, I have Xfinity, and they have two dedicated channels that only shows the Reds and the Cardinals game and nothing else. I was wondering if they can do the same thing for the Pacers. We were trying to work on that with Austin Carp of the Sports Business Journal a little bit earlier. We'll see if they end up going... What was that again? DAZN?
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1: It is English. It is called DAZN. Most notably with boxing matches, I believe, in the past. A lot of you have chimed in saying, hey, it's not bad. Michael Penrose, the AD of Lawrence North, outstanding a moment ago. Podcast up there, 107.5thefan.com. Yeah, Terry Jones says, I watch a lot of boxing on DAZN. And we'll see if the Pacers end up going with that. That was a report that the Pacers are looking into that direction. And again, I don't know how it's going to work. You know, they suggest maybe some over-the-air games within that package as well. But we were wondering where the Pacers would go. And you know, everybody else, I don't really care, but where the Pacers would go so we could watch them this season. And the Sports Business Journal and Austin Carp had the story about DAZN. Arguably being the choice. We'll find out if that is true. The app is awesome. And it is back up and working again. JMV, we did a quarterback stat comparison at work today between Super Bowl champ Sam Darnold and Daniel Jones. The stat results suggest Daniel Jones is comparable, if not better. With the right staff and players around him, he should be good enough to win a Super Bowl, but the numbers do lie. That's from Maddie Matt. I think the combination of Steichen and Jones is something that was absolutely real before he was injured. But do they have enough around? Do they have enough of the other things? And that's why I suggested at the end of the season, if they don't live up to expectations, but they still have a really nice offensive season between quarterback and head coach, how do you look at that? Again, those are things that are going to work themselves out, but all really good questions. And this is a thick book with the Colts of nothing but questions. Kevin Bowen, top of the hour, shall explain the first day of practice up in Westfield a little bit earlier today. Kevin's got you. Pat Boylan on the other side of the Fever, a really nice win. The first of three on the road post All-Star break. Caitlin Clark was outstanding, and Pat Boylan set to join us next.
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24: Indiana half court right side. 2:18 to go. Up by 10. At the logo, Mitchell defended tightly by Horst and almost lost it. Got it back. Carves through the defense. Layup good. And one, Kelsey Mitchell.
1: Oh, Fever last night. Fever Radio. 105.95 over the storm. The first of three on the road in Portland coming up on Friday night. 10 o'clock is that tip time. 9:30, Tidrow's got you right here. The Lynx in Minnesota, 1 o'clock on Sunday. That is going to be a humdinger, as they say. Pre-game show here at 12:30. Maybe now at 18-10 overall, hitting their stride, and somebody that would know the voice of the Fever. He's our good friend, Pat Boylan. Kind enough to join us on the Andy Moore Automotive Group hotline. You know, without the Aaliyah Boston situation injury-wise last night, man, that was so much more like it. You agree?
25: Yeah, no question, John. You know, I thought they played terrifically in the first half. You know, one of their best first halves of the season. They certainly faced, some adversity. That 20-point lead was down to two. And you know, I really thought the beginning of the fourth quarter was one of the big gut check moments of the season so far. You have that 20-point lead. You lose Aaliyah Boston. The lead is just kind of slowly dwindling away, but you haven't lost it. And it's at 4 points starting the fourth quarter. Boston is not back. Caitlin Clark has played nearly the whole game, so she starts the fourth quarter on the bench. And so it's Kelsey Mitchell in a 4-point lead, and you're feeling a lot less confident than you were maybe an hour ago. And then Kelsey Mitchell just delivers with 8 points in the first couple of minutes, gets that lead back to 10. Caitlin Clark comes back in, makes a couple plays, hits a couple shots, and you end up winning a game that you feel comfortable with in the final few minutes. You certainly miss Aaliyah Boston's presence. They don't really have – if Caitlin Clark goes down, it's a very difficult thing to overcome, but you have another guard right next to her in Kelsey Mitchell that's an all-star caliber player. When Aaliyah Boston goes down, you just miss her presence so significantly. But – you know, that backcourt is really, really good for a reason. They're all-stars for a reason. The last time they played Seattle a week and a half ago, they combined for 75 points, and they combined for 60 last night in Seattle, and they certainly needed just about all of those to power them to victory.
1: It's Pat Boylan, who's on the Andy Moore Automotive Group hotline. I'm telling you, Kelsey Mitchell is an absolute powder keg of offense.
25: Yeah. I mean, she's just so fun to watch right now. She has always been a dynamic offensive player, but what she has done in the last 5-6 weeks, I mean, I think she's been the best player in the WNBA over the last month and a half. It's 12 games now, scoring at least 20 points per game, 12 games of hitting at least three threes per game. She's playing at an absolute elite MVP caliber level on the season as a whole, and so too is Caitlin Clark. But in the last 5-6 weeks, I mean, she has just been on an otherworldly tear. And those two last night, you know, we're just talking about their contributions a little bit a moment ago. But Caitlin Clark was kind of that strong, steady, high-level presence throughout the game. Kelsey Mitchell had 10 points going into the fourth quarter. And I made this comment, you know, on air to Deb late in the game. You know, if you're Seattle defensively, after three quarters, after 30 minutes, you've held Kelsey Mitchell to 10 points. This feels like a massive win if you're the Storm. And then you look up at the end of the night and she finishes the game with 28 points still, when you probably felt like you did a pretty good job on her for three quarters of the game. So, yeah, I mean, her fourth quarter performance was massive. I don't know that the Fever come away victorious without the fourth quarter that she had, especially when you consider Aaliyah Boston was down. I mean, we're truly witnessing a scoring stretch that is historic right now. I mean, she's breaking just about every Fever scoring record that there is, and she's putting herself into rarefied air, depending on whether you're looking at points per game or her three-point percentage, her efficiency. All of it is just at such a high level right now. And frankly, I was a little concerned when the team hit the All-Star break. I mean, they had just been playing so

0: times and lost at home?
1: No.
0: That was weird.
1: I can't think of an example like that. It's obviously very, very rare.
0: Yeah, it was really weird because I felt like this. I don't know if you feel the same, that it seems like the Fever are taking better care of the ball, and then you look at the opposite side of what happened in Seattle last night, and they really took care of it. The Fever just continued to shoot it well, and as you mentioned, they blew a 20-point lead and then regained that advantage and kept a foot on the gas. They still gave up too much, which is 95, but I love it when their offense is as robust as we witnessed that last night.
1: Yeah, you can give up 95 when you're scoring 105, that's for sure. You know, the couple of games against Seattle, I've just had some statistical eye-poppers. I mean, you talk about the turnover number, which you just referenced, the game on July 17th in Indianapolis, the Storm set a franchise record with 66 points in the paint in a game that they lost. That was the game where Caitlin Clark went for 45 points, 10 assists. Kelsey Mitchell added 30. So you think about, you know, one night you score a franchise record in terms of points in the paint. Another night you have just four turnovers at home and you win neither of those games. Well, you got some statistical outliers for the Fever as well. Obviously, mentioned the Caitlin Clark-Kelsey Mitchell duo. And in last night's game in Seattle, the Fever were 26 of 26 from the free throw line. And the record, by the way, for most makes in a game without a miss is 27. So that was nearly a WNBA record there. And there were large stretches of the game where, you know, Deb and I were kind of making the comment, the difference in this game is the free throw shooting. The difference in this game is the fact that the Fever are 17 of 17 and the Storm, you know, maybe at the time were 11 of 18 or something like that. So when you go 26 of 26 from the foul line, it's hard to lose. When you go 13 of 24 from the foul line, it's hard to lose. When Kelsey Mitchell and Caitlin Clark combined for 60 points, it's hard to lose. And the Fever got all of those things and found a way again last night. And fourth straight game scoring 100 points, that's a WNBA record. 12th game this season scoring 100 points, that's a WNBA record. And we're talking here at the end of July in a season that's going to go into September. So we're truly witnessing some historic aspects on the offensive end right now. As we've talked about on your show weekly or so here lately, where the defense ends up will probably go a very long way in determining what the Fever team is capable of. But I think you can make a good case, at least through July, that you are watching the best offense in the history of the WNBA.
0: I would agree with you right there. Pat Boylan is with us. Before I let you go, I mentioned they got the Fire in Portland coming up on Friday night. And while the Fire, you know, at home, that's opposition. You've got to make sure that you maintain that. It's difficult for me not to look ahead to Sunday. And to me, that's going to be the ultimate gauge, especially the way that Minnesota team is playing right now.
1: Yeah, no question. You know, and the Fever, I think, have done a really good job over the last 4 or 5 weeks of taking care of the take care of business games. You know, their one loss here recently was Golden State, who's one of the top teams in the league. But you've taken care of the take care of business games lately, and this is no question one of them. And like Seattle, I mean, Portland's tough. They're stingy. They play good defense. It's a good home court environment. It's by no means a cakewalk. It's by no means an easy game. But you look at it, and, you know, we'll wait to see on Aliyah Boston, which will go a long way in determining, you know, how you kind of analyze this one. But the Fever are the better team. There's no question about that. And so, you know, can you continue to take care of business in these games against teams that are in the bottom half of the standings? You know, it's really interesting. You look at the WNBA standings, and they pretty much divided in half. The top eight teams have pretty much checked out on the bottom seven. Portland is ninth in a 15-team league. But they're 4.5 games behind eighth place Washington. So, you know, this will be a challenging game. Road games, you know, in the WNBA and in the NBA almost always are. And can you continue to excel at the level that you have offensively? And if so, I mean, you know, that's going to be tough to beat for a Portland team that doesn't have, you know, they're a brand new franchise. So they don't have a lot of big name scorers or a lot of top-level offensive talent. What they've been able to do is really impressive considering all of the circumstances. But they win by, you know, trying to make things tough defensively. The Fever's last trip to Portland might have been their worst game of the season. They got down by 26. They lost by 16. But that was a long time ago. That was the end of May. And since then, the Fever are 14-6. And since then, Portland is 5-13. So absolutely keeping your focus on this game with the Minnesota game at the end of the trip, vitally important that you don't look too far ahead, because even

0: even if you could get Portland, this is me speaking, but if you could get Portland on Friday, even if you trip up in Minnesota, even if you don't win in Minnesota, I would look at a three-game road trip where you go 2-1 as quite a successful one regardless. So we'll wait on Aaliyah Boston. You know, she went down when it initially happened. You kind of held your breath. It was good to see her get back up. She took part of warm-ups before the third quarter, ultimately didn't play, but, you know, the hope would be that you avoided something major or long-term with her. Whether that means she plays Friday or not, I don't know. And if you don't have her, you know, obviously trying to replace her is a significant challenge. So it'll be an interesting one in Portland, no question, here on Friday, and another late one that we appreciate everybody who stays up late, watches with us on THR, WALV, and, of course, listens right here on 107.5.
1: Hey, Pat, quickly, I know that you obviously cover a great deal of the Pacers, in-game practice, all that. Had you ever seen Tyrese Halliburton do that East Bay dunk before he did it over the weekend?
0: I haven't. I can't say I've ever seen him try, but I, you know, that definitely kind of turned my head for sure, especially when you consider everything he's going through. And then the last time I actually saw him at least close up was right as the season was ending. And, you know, he was going through all of those medical challenges, and just to see where he has advanced physically over the last few months, I think is really substantial and been good to see. So, yeah, I mean, anytime anybody comes off with the type of injury that he has, to see that video was pretty cool. And as I think we've discussed, you know, I think there's a whole other aspect of the mental side and shaking off the rust. And he's going to have 16 months of rust or something like that. But from the physical side, that's where, you know, he'll figure the mental side out. He's a smart guy. He's a tough basketball player. It's the physical side that obviously is going to go a long way in determining what kind of season he can have, what kind of career he can have. So as far as all that's concerned, the East Bay dunk, I consider one in the win column.
1: All right, so Pat Boylan's got you covered. He's with the Fever, the voice of the Fever on the Andy Moore Automotive Group Hotline. Thanks for making the time today, man. We'll check back in again soon, Pat.
0: Of course, John. Good to chat with you as always.
1: Pat Boylan on the Andy Moore Automotive Group Hotline. Kevin Bowen coming up at the top of the hour. Quote, it should get every player, every coach, every fan base hope, vision, and belief that it can happen. Who said that regarding IU football? We'll answer that coming up. Don't go anywhere. Kevin Bowen, top of the hour. We've got state fair passes also coming up. 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Sit tight.
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6: Signetti and his entire department did such a tremendous job on taking that over and elevating it to where they are today. I think that gives, if you look at it in the landscape of college football, it should give every player, every coach, every fan base hope, vision, and belief that it can happen.
1: Boilermaker football coach Barry Odom earlier today. I gave you the quote, and that was the origin, the originator, Barry Odom, regarding the IU football program. I'm not suggesting at all this is a big deal. I'm just curious if any IU basketball coach had ever said that about Matt Painter. Well, now I know it's different because IU came from the depths, the laughing stock, the doormat, all that. So it's different. And I wonder how Boilermaker fans take that. Now, obviously, if you're able to put together something and something special and move that needle again with Boilermaker football, then who cares how you get there, right? Just curious what Boilermaker fans might feel about that. Now, again, I'm not suggesting it's not accurate, because it is 100% accurate. In this landscape, if that program can do it in football, holy hell. On the Andy Moore Automotive Group hotline, speaking of holy hell and more, he's alongside our good friend James Boyd in the morning, Fan Morning Show, which has been staked out for the past couple of days now and will be for the foreseeable future for the final time at Grand Park in Westfield for Colts Camp. Kevin Bowen joins us now. Does that surprise you at all that Barry Odom would frame that up in a quote the way that he did regarding the Boilermaker rival?
7: No, I think, have you had him on yet, John?
1: No,
7: you had him on a couple times.
1: I've had him on once before. The same with Signetti. I've had him on both once, and that's it.
7: Yeah, I think we had Barry on this time last year, and then maybe back in the spring as well. And, you know, we asked him something similar, and I think he handles the question quite well. I mean, yes, you have to acknowledge it and all of that. I'm sure there's a little bit of like, I just am sick and tired of talking about my rival, but, you know, walk him a little bit, I think, to the reality of the situation. You know, obviously the UNLV, James Madison thing, you know, maybe is slightly different, you know, resource wise. You know, again, where are you at financially, Indiana and Purdue? I don't believe they're on the same rung. You know, from that aspect of it. So I think that's something you probably have to acknowledge too. But obviously a massive year. I mean, last year, I guess they crawled maybe. They certainly weren't walking, but, you know, Ryan Walters definitely had them in a very baby state, when he took over there. So yeah, you got to get some Big Ten wins. I mean, the schedule still is really tough. I mean, Notre Dame in the non-conference, I want to say I think they still got Wake Forest, maybe. I mean, they haven't gone the full, you know, cake in the non-conference like some other Big Ten teams have here. But certainly when they get in conference play, they've got to, A, be more competitive across the slate, and then, B, you got to finish a few of those off.
1: Kurt Cignetti meets with the media, by the way, coming up tomorrow. And Zach Osterman, who is up there, will join us, and we will converse about that on tomorrow's show. But Kevin Bowen is with us. So you mentioned crawling and hopefully walking and all that. How much of that analogy can you put to Daniel Jones right now in day number one coming back from that injury?
7: Yeah, I mean, he definitely did more than he did in the spring. You know, again, the 11-on-11 drills would be a clear step forward. He took all of them today during practice. And then he had, I would say, probably three or four specific plays where he actually was in 11-on-11, moving out of the pocket, throwing the football. He had a scramble, which, again, that is something that the Colts weren't even really allowing him to do in the spring period. So, again, positive steps in the right direction. You know, there was, you know, certainly right now the personnel that he has at wideout versus the corners he's going up against, it's really subpar, frankly. And Javarius Ward and Sauce Gardner definitely showed that today. It was kind of a rough final period of work for the starting offense. But, you know, if you're just looking at Jones individually for late July, Achilles rehab, all of it, I think you have to be pretty pleased with where he's at.
1: All right. You mentioned it, too, and the clock is ticking on the get back of Alec Pierce, which is going to be incredibly necessary because it seemed, as how you described it and others up there watching practice today, that the wide receiving group was somewhat swamped by those in the corner, whether it was Mooney or Sauce Gardner.
7: Yeah, especially, again, that third and final team period. It was a, you know, Daniel Jones tried to throw one to, I think it was Laquon Treadwell on the far side of the field, and Mooney ate that up. I thought he nearly picked it off. And then might have been the next play or a couple plays later, they had Josh Downs lined up outside. And again, you're asking him to do some of that, and Sauce Gardner pretty much did the same thing, which, you know, again, Sauce and Mooney went out there, top flight corners in this league. And right now, your wideout group is just not that. And again, you're asking a guy like Downs, when he's not in the slot, to do some things that we're unsure of if he can do at the NFL level. So you certainly need Pierce back. It doesn't sound like he's coming back for at least a week or two. And then, of course, the old veteran free agent, and you know how much you look into that. I get you can scheme some things up with Shane Steichen, and you know, game planning on a Sunday allows Shane to, you know, kind of, you know, be at his best. And Tyler Warren definitely had a couple of nice moments early in practice, but it is a wideout group right now that's I think leaves you wanting more.
1: What surprises you more right now, that they haven't brought anybody of significance in yet, or that former player Kenny Moore remains unsigned?
7: That's a good one. I guess you can make case for either. You know, I think any time you get a veteran this time of year, it's kind of always curious, like, you know, A, how does that veteran view things?
1: Right.
7: You know, is that veteran saying, hey, I only have so much left in the tank. I don't necessarily want to be somewhere late July when, you know, we're still a month and a half away from the start of the season. Does the veteran sit there and say, I'm waiting for the big injury? I mean, we see it everywhere around the league. Every position group has one or two of those during training camp. You know, are you kind of waiting for that? But as far as the Colts are concerned, you know, the question I wanted to ask Chris Ballard on Tuesday was, you know, is Alec Pierce's status impacting your pursuit, or in this case right now, the lack of the pursuit of the veteran wideout? Because if you look at the offseason, John, they obviously lost, you know, several notable Colts. But in Pittman's case, they really didn't replace him with anything of big-time resource. You know, Nick Westbrook-Ikhine, a free agent signee, but again, he's largely been a journeyman. They didn't draft a wideout till pick 254 in the draft, and Deion Burks is certainly not viewed
8: like Michael Pittman Jr., which, again, that is different from how they're trying to replace Zaire Franklin or how they're trying to replace Kenny Moore or how they're trying to replace Nick Cross. I mean, you have some pretty frontline draft picks with all of those guys defensively, and you don't really have that at wideout. So, you know, it sounds like based off what Ballard said, it's not as much of a Pierce injury situation. It's more to do with we want to see what the other guys can show us. So Ashton Doolin, Laquon Treadwell, Nick Westbrook-Ikhine, come on down, and you're going to get great opportunity here early in camp, and it's your job to try and prove to the Colts they don't need to go out there and get anybody.
1: Yeah, well, and that maybe you're just kind of waiting. You mentioned what's left in the tank, and if it's somebody, for example, like Keenan Allen that has had a past with Shane Steichen and the application would not be, you know, as advanced as it might be with somebody else. Then we talking about contractually, how much money can you save by waiting? And I'm sure there's probably something fixed in all this as to the reason why you haven't addressed it, because between you and I here, there's no way they're not going to have to. There's just zero way.
8: Right. And again, to me, like, you have to acknowledge where Pierce is at as well.
1: Right.
8: If they're sitting on plenty of cap space, I mean, if you want to play the finances game, I get you might want to save a little bit for an extension or two, but still, I mean, they're on, I mean, Caleb can look it up, I don't know, $25, $30 million in cap space right now. So, you know, whatever Keenan Allen would cost, whatever one of these veteran wideouts would cost.
1: They're running lean anyway, brother. You know what I mean? It just seems like that in a lot of facets, they're trying to run lean.
8: Yeah, and like, I understand there is an element of like, yes, I get Tyler Warren can help you out there. I get that Shane Steichen can kind of scheme some things up there. But you're just so dependent on pristine health with Pierce, Downs, and Warren. You know, if one of those guys were to go down, you know, you need to program if you're sitting there in section 115, 615, whatever, to know who's running out there at wide receiver. I said this in the spring, and I mean, I kind of heard a few of my colleagues say it to me, and I share the same sentiment today. You know, when you watch the receiver group run out there with the starting offense right now, you're a little caught off guard thinking, wait, that should be the second group of wideouts. But no, I mean, without Pierce right now, it's Josh Downs and those guys. So, you know, again, they're getting a great opportunity, but it makes me, I would think, a little uneasy to sleep at night.
1: So, $31 million is the number you asked for, by the way. I, according to Caleb, it's funny, I look at Chris Ballard, and I think it was you that asked the question yesterday that, you know, no, I didn't, you know, he wouldn't sign the extension. I'm paraphrasing here, but at least what I gather is that he wouldn't sign it because he still has something to prove. He's got to win, which I kind of wonder how weird that is if a contract was actually offered to you. I'm not suggesting that it is, but if you were offered an extension and you wouldn't do it, that may be the most questionable move he's ever performed while here for 10 years. To me, at least, why would you not do that if it were offered? So obviously, to me, it wasn't. The other thing that's weird about this is you mentioned the cap room that they have and me saying that they're running lean. It's really odd considering the circumstances and how he phrased it to you yesterday. Hey, the time is now and not going all in the moment. Why do you think that they're still very much running cost efficiently in what could be the final stand for him? And when they have some money to burn and some situations you would like to increase the value of, why would they not be in? Is that something from ownership, or is that just the way that Chris Ballard is still operating even under these circumstances?
8: Yeah, I think it's a great point that you bring up. You know, I don't know if you remember, John, back, I think it was maybe right before the draft when Ballard had a press conference, and he kind of got snippy with me about the salary cap when I asked him a cap-related question, ironically very similar to what we're talking about right now, in why are they sitting on so much of this cap? And, you know, I think what he was getting at outside of the snark was, you know, it's more of a cash over cap, and the cap being more of an accounting method. type of deal here. So, again, to me, that would be a little bit more top-down organizationally when it comes to that, and probably more of an ownership thing. And they obviously shelved out a whole lot of money to Daniel Jones and Alec Pierce this offseason. But I guess where I have some confusion is, like, they clearly were ready to do something for Trey Hendrickson, you know, something of, you know, significant financial note. And, you know, I remember when they signed Arden Key, I probably said it to you, I certainly said it in the mornings, you know, to me the Arden Key move needed to be a move, not the move at defensive end. Well, it ended up being the move. And if you were out at Grand Park today, you saw what we saw in the spring. Arden Key taking the starting reps there. And it's not like they came back in the draft and then, you know, they took a D end in round two or round three and, you know, and tried to find that. You know, they didn't draft one until George Gums there in the middle round five and Caden Curry in the middle round six. So, yeah, it's a great question. It's a fair question. I don't really understand that because, you know, to me, you know, when I hear higher sense of urgency back in January, and then I watch how the next 7-8 months have unfolded for the organization, I think I'm missing the urgent actions of, you know, where that occurred. You know, if you just did an addition subtraction game, it's a lot banking on in-house development. It's a lot banking on, you know, rookies, frankly, being, you know, relatively instant impact guys for you. So, yeah, I don't have a great answer for you there.
1: Kev, man, they do a lot of things that would make you wonder what they're thinking about financially and what is the ultimate of importance. You know what I mean? And we've all asked this before. Nobody really truly knows. But, you know, a lot of things on and off the field that kind of makes you wonder. I know you're right. They handed out money to a quarterback and a wide receiver, but essentially you kind of had to. I don't know what other alternative you had. You know, they made that deal, which, you know, compromised the short-term future. They probably would have started all over again had they not made that trade deadline deal for Sauce Gardner. So you're kind of soaking in it, and you'd have to do it anyway. But they do take some measures that kind of make you wonder exactly financially, you know, what the thought is here. And if the pocketbook is as wide open as they talked about it being, you know, prior to the passing, the unfortunate passing of Jim Irsay.
8: Right, and again, last offseason, John, I did think we saw a difference. You know, Treverius Ward and you know, Cam Bynum, but, you know, when Mooney came on the View last spring, I mean, he told you the story.
1: Yeah.
8: That he thought he was going to be a Saint, and that was kind of the hometown team, and then the Colts came in and sweetened the offer, and, you know, that's very anti-Colts. And so, you know, when I heard that, it was like, okay, this is different. You know, this is the Colts saying enough is enough. We need to do some things differently. Whether that's ownership, whether that's Ballard's nature, you know, maybe both of them going hand in hand here. But that was clearly something different from them. But again, this offseason, you really didn't get that. So, yeah, it's certainly a bit head scratching. The financial questions, I think, are fair. And, you know, I something I asked Carly Irsay Gordon earlier in the offseason was just kind of met with, you know, we'll do anything, you know, it takes to win, or, you know, however you want to phrase it. But I think that is a question that a lot of people do have organizationally when you're ranking, you know, maybe the 32 respective ownership groups across the league.
1: Yeah, seems like there's, at the very least, right, it's mixed messaging if we're trying to read it. Because you go for it at the trade deadline. You know, you go for it in the moment with quarterback and wide receiver, but you still have glaring needs that clearly you could have and maybe even tried to address that you haven't, thus sitting on, you know, that pot of gold, so to speak, right now. It's just really odd, if nothing else.
8: Well, and again, a lot of this, I think, for me, goes back to the Hendrickson thing. Like, you know, I'm trying to think of, like, a proper analogy as we approach dinner time here, but, like, you know, call Trey Hendrickson going to the downtown steakhouse. Well, I mean, if you're starving and for some reason all the downtown steakhouses are closed, you're still going to find your way to Steak and Shake there at the corner of, you know, whatever, Maryland and Illinois. I mean, you're still going to do something to satisfy your hunger. And really, again, they didn't do much at all at defensive end. And it puts, you know, ample pressure on Laiatu, you know, puts pressure on DeForest Buckner, which, you know, that was obviously good news yesterday in regards to him at least, you know, being able to practice here early in camp. So, It was an odd off season, I think, for the Colts, because calling it, you know, I hear this from fans. They've often labeled it, oh, run it back, run it back. I get where they're coming from, because there's not a lot of really new free agent faces, but it's also not really run it back because they've lost like 7 starters that add up to more than 500 starts. But again, how they've replaced them is just a lot of rookie class guys that they're going to need day one, you know, impact from, and or, you know, in-house development here. So, we'll obviously see how it all plays out.
1: Repping the Fan Morning Show, Kevin Bowen, he and James will be back up at Grand Park in Westfield again coming up tomorrow morning. So we'll query and company basically 7 until 10 and then 10 until 1. And then an Eisen and a crap load of PSAs before I come on at 3 tomorrow afternoon on 93.5 and 107.5 The Fan. All right, here's another weird one. You ready? And this, I'm not shocked by really anything anymore. But I thought that there was a lot more doom and gloom surrounding DeForest Buckner all off season, and then I kind of wondered why yesterday with his dialogue. You agree?
8: Yeah, I think there was maybe a little bit like organizational protecting of him, and you know, neck injuries and nerves are generally uncertain, and so yeah, I think there was just kind of a tentative nature for, you know, what you're really committing, you know, to with him in a timetable. And again, I think that's why I said, you know, a few minutes ago, to me that was the surprising good news, and I still think there is a little bit of an unknown to it. You know, they are definitely going to ease him into this. And, you know, when you hear Buckner's words, I mean, New Year's Eve surgery, he can't pick up his toddler-age children. He's mentioned the need to possibly have to change his technique to play a position that he's played very well for a decade. I mean, you usually don't hear that from guys coming off surgery. Like, Alex Pierce is not going to be saying that whenever he gets back out there, or, you know, insert your other guys that have had, you know, surgeries here this off season. So, I think it was a little bit of just kind of the nature of neck and nerve and all of that. You know, Buckner, of course, is a guy that, frankly, just hasn't missed really any time in his NFL career. But now it's a back and it's a neck, and he's got to go to Panama and stem cell and, you know, again, a very serious surgery. So I think that's probably where some of that came from. But, yeah, I was surprised to see, you know, he didn't do much today, to be clear, but still the fact that he was out there and cleared is obviously a good sign.
1: Did the kicking battle get underway today?
8: Nothing. Nothing on the kicking battle.
1: I'm a groupie. Where's my little guy?
8: He's got some swagger to him. Oh yeah, he's got some swagger to him, to say the least.
1: He's got a Napoleon complex like crazy, doesn't he?
8: He definitely has a little bit of a, he doesn't act like, you know, 5'7" out there.
1: I like him though, man. I like the little dude. Yeah. I like him. Yeah.
8: Kickers mentally, give me the cockiest, you know what, all day long. You know, if you get the old mental, you know what, at kicker, that's a disaster waiting to happen. So, they did in the spring, which, again, Spencer Strayer was a month and a half ago, still coming back from the serious leg injury, but he did miss a couple kicks in that spring session. The one thing to note, and I know it sounds weird because it's kicker, but they don't kick every day, you know, and so you got 13 practices up here. My guess is they'll kick 4 or 5 times. So, you know, when you do kick, I mean, it carries a little bit more weight than your safety competition where, you know, those are kind of daily battles there. So, yeah, right now I kind of like Blake Groupie. I mean, after what he did in Seattle last year, it's hard not to like. Granted, Spencer Schrader he missed one kick, I think he did, in his, you know, 5-game, 6-game Colts sample size last year, too.
1: Hey, if you have him on, I want him on. I would not try to take his lucky charms.
8: Groupie?
1: Yeah.
8: Yeah.
1: He's magically delicious. No. Oh, come on, you get the...
8: Yeah.
1: Yeah, because he's reminiscent of Lucky. Of Lucky Charms.
8: Yeah. I follow you there.
1: If so, I referenced him as that, do you think that he would he embrace that nickname or reject it?
8: Boy, I'm going to guess that he's been asked enough size comments over his years on this earth. Or I mean, that's quite the stretch there. I'm giving you credit.
1: Thanks a lot.
8: And attempting that, but yeah, I'm gonna.
1: I want to call him Lucky. I think we need to have a kicker that's nicknamed Lucky. Lucky.
8: You can call him a four-letter word as long as the ball goes through the uprights,
1: right? There's no doubt. I do like the dude a lot, though, and I agree with you on the whole swagger thing. And the problem is, as a kicker, the swagger oftentimes, or the confidence with those around you, is completely gone after one miss. That's really all it takes, right? One miss.
8: Well, so. Again, I mean, he struggled in New Orleans last year, and he had been a solid kicker through his first couple years, and then, boom, he was able to, kick at a super high level, once he got here. So, it's a question I've asked myself: what would net more in a trade right now, the loser of the Colts kicker competition or Anthony Richardson? I think it's actually
1: that's even worse. That's worse than my Lucky reference right there. Yeah.
8: I think it's a fair and an utterly pathetic debate, but I actually think it's a good debate. What would net more in a trade around the league right now?
1: Would that hurt your feelings if Schrader is the odd man out? Because you're a Notre Dame guy. Would you cry? He's a Notre Dame guy, too, I guess. So I guess you're happy either way.
8: I mean, Brian Mason, the special teams coordinator, he's got all the Notre Dame dudes. So the Zionsville product and Brian Mason, he's gone to his...
1: So no wonder you don't care. No wonder you don't care. They're both Notre Dame guys. And listen, even more so with Lucky. That makes complete sense now.
8: I say
1: from Lucky Charms. I'm good. Hey, I don't know if I've ever had my ass whipped by somebody 5'5", but it may happen.
8: Well, save that for when you're out here to joint practice.
1: Yeah, I will.
8: I want to see that.
1: No,
8: in person.
1: Remember last year when I asked Kenny Moore about his medical situation, and he said something about HIPAA, and you shouldn't ask me that. And then the fan base just absolutely unloaded on me. They said he hates your guts. And then he had to get on. He got on social media and said, "No, I don't hate him. We get along great." So
8: that got awkward real quick.
1: It was really awkward.
8: I had one of those with Michael Badgley last year. So remember, Badgley was the kicker after Schrader before Groupie.
1: Yeah.
8: And, Badgley comes in, and that was one of those big kicker tryouts. They had, seven or eight guys in here to kick. And, Badgley used to be with the Colts. So I was kind of curious, where have you been? What's it like, being a kicker that kind of does these, Tuesday tryouts around the league, and then you get the call and you win it, and it could save your NFL career. So I asked Badgley where he'd been kicking. And he got all snippy, thinking, I was asking him, his home address. And I was like, oh, geez, man. No, I'm not trying to steal your Amazon packages here. I'm just trying to get a little color to the story. So, let's just say maybe when Badgley missed a kick or two, I maybe didn't have as much sympathy for him.
1: I am a groupie right here. That's me. I'm a groupie.
8: I love it. I love it. Sign me up for that.
1: Hey, DAZN. Would you be down with that? Does this sound like something you'd be interested in if the Pacers end up with that content provider this season?
8: No, it sounds like an absolute ridiculous price point. What are we, $29.99, $34.99?
1: Can you imagine running people off with that price tag? Wow.
8: And I'm going to do this on the morning show tomorrow. I don't know if you guys have already done this, but just have Caleb or you go through the prices for these streaming services. When you start reading off the prices for Peacock or Amazon or Paramount Plus, I mean, we're talking $14, $9.99, maybe some close to $20, and you're watching, or you have the opportunity to watch, many, many different things. Pacer fans are not wanting DAZN to watch Mortal Kombat stuff or Syria A soccer or whatever else. I enjoyed the Austin Karp listen earlier from you guys. It's just awful by the league that it's come to this, and I really wish TV or whatever, WTHR, somebody locally would be the boat that we're going to go to here, but yeah, it doesn't sound like that's going to be happening.
1: DAZN. How much do you guys spend a month for your content?
8: We go, we got YouTube TV. We made the switch 4 months ago. I was a cord guy for a long, long time, and I finally realized I should stop doing that. So, I mean, what's that, $80 a month, I think. And then we probably have, I don't know, two or three of the others, maybe three or four. So, yeah, I mean, 100 and what, 150 all said, maybe. So, you know, all of a sudden, if you tack, whatever, $34 on 7 months of that, I mean, that's $200-some that, I mean, that's more, well over more than what I'm paying right now.
1: I pay $300 a month for DirecTV. I don't even get porn with that either.
8: I was going to ask you if you got the triple X on that one.
1: Nope, I do. And here's the thing.
8: They should be filming those things at your house for $300.
1: Yeah, that's exactly what they need to do right there. One of these days I might be begging for that. I will tell you this. I just want this to be easy, and I want to go home and know that I hit a button and boom, there it is. If it's much more than that and it's much more costly than that, you're going to run so many people away and it's going to be tough to get them back. And these are two very important seasons coming up here for the Blue and Gold.
8: Yeah, I agree on that. And just the last thing I would add, John, is I would feel so much better or whatever, swallow my pride in the situation, if just the price point made sense. Like, I get that we are streaming everything virtually in today's world of sports. I understand that. But $34.99, when you start to compare that to the other streaming services.
1: Would it be cheaper to buy season tickets? Would it be cheaper to buy season tickets way up top or at least a half season package? I mean,
8: certainly.
1: Yeah.
8: Some sort of package there. Yeah. I mean, definitely on that front there. So, yeah, it to me, it's just a huge, huge bummer. If this is the route and that's the price point that we go, and I feel for our guy, you know, I feel for Chris and JJ, and you know, obviously they're still gonna have jobs, is my assumption, but still, you know, it shouldn't come off as a reflection on them, and they've been tossed around in this like no other. So I really feel for them.
1: We are groupies here on the Andy Moore Automotive Group Hotline. Kevin Bowen of the Fan Morning Show here in James Havie from Westfield coming up tomorrow morning starting at 7, followed by Aquarian Company at 10 o'clock once again. And I'll be out there on the 20th of August, my only time out there. So the only time groupie's going to have a chance to get after me is on the 20th. Good luck, groupie.
8: Getting your ass beat by a 5-7 kicker. I can't wait for that.
1: Hey, hold on here a second, okay, pal? Hold on. I mean, I'm going to post him up. All right, buddy. Tell Maddie and the fam I said hey.
8: Thanks, John. I appreciate it.
1: Kevin Bowen, Andy Moore Automotive Group Hotline. Weather update, Fox 59. Now.
9: Another terrific night. A refreshing breeze blowing. Humidity is low, down to 59 for a low under clear skies. Sunshine and 87 Thursday, but rain chances return on Friday and into the weekend. I'm Fox 59 Chief Meteorologist Brian Wilkes for The Fan.
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1: Caleb coming back with good fortune. I believe off the self-titled debut album of Madonna, this is Lucky Star. I believe that album back in 1983 is celebrating an anniversary this week. Did you look that up, Caleb? Self-titled album Madonna, 1983. I believe Lucky Star, Borderline were both a part of this. Is this accurate?
25: Those are the first two songs on the album.
1: Oh, hell yeah, they were.
25: 1983 is correct.
1: You're not going to know enough about Madonna if you tried to track down in 1985 both the Playboy and the Penthouse editions in the summertime that she was a part of. And then, unfortunately, when you saw them, you were scarred for life. Tom Lewis, Indy Cornrows, I agree with you. That is at the top of the list of Madonna songs for me. Lucky Star, Live to Tell, from the film At Close Range, is incredibly awesome. And I can't lie, it's kind of weird, but I don't mind Dress You Up. My top three right there, Tommy. Are you a groupie like the host of this show is right here?
25: Is there room on the bandwagon, John?
1: You can jump on the bandwagon with me and you and groupie. I don't know if Kevin was. Kevin never said.
25: Yeah, he wouldn't really go there, no. Did he? I here's my thing. I was saying this earlier, John. Like, it in terms of the closeness of a position battle at camp that the Colts are destined to have this year. Like, last year was quarterback. This year it's kicker. Like, you kind of just don't know which way it's going to go. And both guys had moments last year. And I'm actually interested to see how that plays out, because we know in the NFL, John, like, it matters who's kicking the football. These games come down to so many different times. They come down to late game kicks. So it matters. I mean, it's not the most glamorous thing in the world, but it definitely is important.
1: Kick that go-ahead 60-yarder in Seattle with 40 seconds left. And then the Colts lost 18-16, which was very Colts. Pretty awesome.
25: Is it ever hard for you to think back to last year and just, because I do this every once in a while, John, I'm like, Philip Rivers really played quarterback.
1: It was the weirdest thing. And it was celebrated, but it was celebrated not for the reasons that are necessary to celebrate. It was like, hey, here's a part of, here's a show we're putting on right here. And I like him a great deal. But it was weird. It was really weird. It was like, this is how prepared everybody is. Okay.
25: I think locally, that's exactly how a lot of people felt. But then nationally, you had a lot of people coming, oh my gosh, this is the greatest story in the world.
1: Yeah.
25: But I think locally, we all felt like, this is where we've gotten, like, really. And I just have to remind myself that actually happened. Last year. Like, it did.
1: Actually happened. And there's a reason why that you've got to put together some results. It just, Kevin and I had that conversation in the early stages, if you missed any of that, about, you know, you do sit on salary cap room you can utilize. And if you know that you have glaring weaknesses right now, can you not try to do something about it? Or why wouldn't you, especially when you know, and he just said it yesterday, and Chris Ballard, I mean, you know, as Kenny Loggins said, this is it. And as to what level do you have to show? I've suggested you make the postseason, but then how do you look making the postseason? How do you look once you get there? There are going to be a lot of denominators here that I think are going to end up in making the postseason is just the lowest level here. That is, you know, the one way that you can even debate or think about whether or not you stay stinking again. I hate to put it this way because this is not a good way to describe it, but it is just odd. It is just odd. From Nick, JMV, Rich Carlos with some barefoot field goals, too. I'll tell you what, if Groupie was a barefoot kicker, it'd be even more impressive to me. And no mistake in that. Even more. But you're right about that. JMV, $35 a month for DAZN. I'm off to buy a season ticket. There's no way. You will run so many people off. If you missed the conversation with Austin Karp we had a little bit earlier, Sports Business Journal, regarding DAZN, he was not all doom and gloom about it. He presented it as they could put something together which everybody would enjoy, but if you just look at the price tag right now, there's not anybody enjoying that. Nobody. And again, there is nothing concrete. It is just his report that among the New York teams and a handful of other NBA teams, the Pacers are one that would be in the process of utilizing as their content provider DAZN. And DAZN, much notably, is an English company, as Austin Karp told us, owned by a billionaire. But if you look at the price tag it takes to get their content right now, it is not something that people around here are going to do. Can't have it. You have to be cost efficient at the lowest of levels. But you also have to be easy. Make it easy. This all this stuff, it's not just me being old and lacking knowledge of the ways and the means of today's technology. So much of this is jacked up. It was like our app earlier, just jacked up. This is a shout for everybody. Make it easier, or you're going to lose folks, and folks are going to find something else to do. Just a guess. Actually, it's an educated guess, so feel confident that it's accurate. JMV, Ballard has gone into every single season with at least two glaring holes at a few positions and never addresses them. And we all say we need a vet sign for depth, yet he never does. Now, we're the ones that say that, Elvis. He doesn't say that. So I'm assuming they believe what they have right now is going to be adequate. I just find that incredibly difficult to believe, as do most of you out there. I would say. Yeah, thank you guys for hanging in today, too. Yeah, I know we had a little bit of issues with the app. It was weird, right? So about 40 minutes prior to the show, all of a sudden, power just goes out everywhere. I still think on IBC they're dealing with some situations there. I don't know what the hell happens. It's not like it's hot and humid and there's a lot of AC. It was weird. Just power went out. Poof, gone. But we do seem to be back up right now, which is a damn good thing. JMV, good to be back with you in the afternoons. Car rider line duty started again today. Looking forward to the football season. Have a great show, my friend. That's Dave in Beech Grove. Shout out to you, Dave. Thank you. Glad to have you back. It's outstanding. So, I didn't know this until it was passed along to me. Evidently, Grand Park is now title sponsored. Is this true, Caleb?
25: I just saw that email come through as well. Droplight
1: Grand Park. Let me tell you this. If you're up in Westfield, just tell me. I mean, we have a direct line to one another. Tell me that it's Droplight Grand Park. So how many times have I said it today? Can I make up for it here in the time we have remaining? And a little...
25: I don't even think it was that much, honestly. Yeah.
1: Droplight Grand Park. Make sure you guys know. It's great. JMV, the app is now working. The app is working, which is fantastic. Fever winner last night, Pat Boylan, a little bit earlier there on the road in Portland coming up on Friday night. That is a late one, 9:30 pregame coverage right here, 10 p.m. is the tip time. And I'm going to tell you, the gauge of gauges, Olivia Miles, man, she's got game.
25: Her between the legs pass, did you see that?
1: Nice look.
25: Oh, my gosh.
1: Do you dig the goggles look right there, too? I dig the goggles look.
25: I think it's perfect for the way she plays.
1: Yes. I like the goggles look.
25: It just makes sense.
1: I think it makes her look even more sleek and quick. Yeah, that between the legs pass was pretty good last night. The Minnesota Lynx on the road for the Fever. That is a Sunday afternoon affair. 12:30 pregame coverage right here. 1 o'clock is that tip time from Minnesota. Yeah, the goggles look I can get down with. How many goggles looks do we have out there of notable players? Not too many players going with the goggles anymore. And we would call those goggles, right?
25: Yes.
1: They're not exactly the Abdul-Jabbar rec specs back in the day, but they are a sleek version of goggles. Now, do you wear goggles when you play? You don't wear your glasses when you play, do you?
25: No, I don't. I know. That is a type of...
1: That is something.
25: But, you know it works for me, though.
1: Yeah, I'm fine. It does. I'm going to be hooping a little bit later on tonight for a while, too. Yes, sir. Our good friends over at Greenwood Christian. And I had a good time last night, but I didn't really get a lot out of it. By the way, Nichelle, we love Trace Jackson Davis. Trace Jackson Davis played with us last night. He was incredibly dominant. I didn't get enough sweat. So My knees are a little sore today, but I'm going to go there and try to run a little bit more and get out a little bit sweat. Because, you know, I'm always trying to work at a caloric deficit. I'll throw that in from about 8 until 10 coming up later on tonight. And Caleb will be a part of that. All right, State Fair passes coming up on the other side. The State Fair. I've got passes. We've got a short segment before the top. And then about 8.5 of Anything Goes coming up after the top of the hour. State Fair passes on the other side. Anything Goes after the top of the hour. Zach Osterman from Chicago.

0: Pulse injections right here in Indy. Have you heard about it? I have talked about it now for a couple of years, actually over 2 years in, and have never felt this good. Seriously, never in my life, not at any moment have I felt this good. At the age of 56 and a half, thanks to Premier Weight Loss. Thomas and Lauren and Samantha at your service right now. And what is exceptional about this, you can go in and do all that is necessary. They're going to keep you goal-oriented. But here's what else you can do. 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
1: 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I just called Hensley like almost immediately. 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
0: All right, we do State Fair passes right here. We got a couple of minutes remaining before the top of the hour, so anything goes after that. About 8.5 minutes of it. Colts Daily Update, and then we've got Fever Weekly coming up at the bottom of the hour, too. Caleb's over there. I'm John. All right, here's what we're going to do. We're going to give somebody the opportunity. You want to do text line or phones? What did we promise yesterday? I can't remember.
8: You promised phones because we've done text the first two
0: all
8: days.
0: All right, let's go ahead and light the lamp on the phones right now. Let's go number 10. 239-1070. State Fair passes. Did you see Warrant and Vixen? We lost the Beach Boys and Bret Michaels, but evidently gained Warrant and Vixen at the State Fair. Couple of passes for you. Number 9, 317-239-1070. The Indiana State Fair. And remember, on August the 20th, friend of the show, Gene Simmons, will be performing live on stage. And that is free. And we're going to get you in free with the price of admission dash, because you're going to win tickets right here. The Indiana State Fair, 239-1070. Number 10, or check that, number 9 is going to be the winner. Anything goes coming up on the other side. Is Troy on hold? Hey, Troy, did you just win? Did I hear this accurately? Are you number 9?
9: Yes, sir. I think I'm the winner.
0: Well done, Troy.

0: Boy, what do you want out of this Indiana State Fair visit right here, pal? What are you thinking about?
1: Probably mainly the food.
0: The food. I have seen it. They've got some big cheeseburger with a lot of stuff on it, like usual. And a lot of deep fried stuff. You got a favorite deep fried dish?
1: I'm not a big fan.
0: Troy, do you roll around eating a corn dog while you're at the state fair? Is that you?
1: My kids eat the corn dog.
0: Well done, pal. That's well done. All right, hey, I'm going to let Caleb get all the info that he can gather from you. Congrats, and thanks for calling, and thanks for listening.
1: Thank you, sir.
0: You got it. Troy's the winner. State Fair passes. We got more coming up for you tomorrow and more time on the show. We've got about 8.5 minutes of Anything Goes at 239-1070. That is coming up on the other side. You guys sit tight. 93.5-107.5 The Fan.
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0: All right, you guys want to rock some Anything Goes right here at 239-1070. We can. So Pete Nakos was on the show yesterday of On Three. He had, see you later, Hammer, a report, Caleb, that Indiana edge Tristan Abram has entered the NCAA transfer portal. Now, I don't know a great deal about him. I think he was like third on the depth chart. Redshirt freshman? Third, is that right? Third on the depth chart from St. Louis, Missouri, 6'3", 236. Is what he is. That was within the last, I don't know, 30 minutes to an hour or so.
14: Didn't know that people were entering the portal at this time of year. I gotta be honest.
0: Much like this particular segment, I think most anything goes when it comes to that. Makes perfectly good sense. But that was from our new friend and our new really good source, Pete Nakos of On Three. a little bit earlier. That was really nice. Good show today, too. I appreciate Kevin Bowen joining us a little bit earlier. Finn Morning Show is going to be out again at the Drop Light Grand Park tomorrow morning, 7 until 10, and then Quarry & Company after that, coming up from 10 until 1. I think we're going to have Caton Curry on the show tomorrow, the former Center Grove standout from Ohio State, the rookie coming in. I'll let you know once I do solidify that. I have, and I don't know if this is going to be something live, I have asked for Blake Groupie. Now, because this is, you can say what you want about kickers, this is somewhat of an interesting, and certainly as positional battles go with the Colts, would you consider this a high-profile positional battle?
14: I mean, in terms of the Colts in 2026, yes, but I don't think anybody else cares about the kicking.
0: I know, I may be the only one right here.
14: No, maybe the only one. I'm saying outside of this city. I think people should care about it here. It's interesting. But yeah, it's not like a starting quarterback battle.
0: Yeah. Skibby says, you know that the streaming's working now because it sounded like Jamby said the sex line on the phones, or the phones. So when I say the text line, it sounds like I say the sex line.
14: I guess so.
0: Yeah, they both work for me, brother. The sex. Hey, join us on the sex line. Beautiful. AT in Zionsville says, I'm also team Blake Groupie. Oh, I'm sorry. All the best to Blake Groupie. Team Spencer all the way there. I understand. Do the Colts spend the night anywhere up there? I believe that they stay in a hotel up there. And at any point during camp or the longer part of it, they do stay up there. And the thing that's going to be curious to see how they handle it next year when they're no longer at Drop Light Grand Park and back on site. West 56th Street, and how often they're out so you guys can see. It just doesn't seem like they have enough room over there. Enough space for you, if you will. I would doubt that a great deal. But we shall see. I would assume they go around to various sites, maybe the Butler Bowl, maybe down to Uendy, Lucas Oil Stadium, things of that nature coming up next year. You got to put something together. This is going to be widely missed. Because you know there are a lot of people that go out to these events, go out to these Colts camp events. They don't often get the opportunity to go to games. So this is going to be something that's missed. Yes, Caleb.
14: Well, I was going to say, just on top of this, like I'm so glad that we had the conversation we had earlier, because it really does feel like in this world, there are just more and more things that are tougher to get to in terms of sporting events.
0: And
14: it's not just watching. Like you said, this whole Grand Park thing, which you've been on for a couple weeks now, it's a great thing for the fans. There's free days out there. Like, those are the things that, you know.
0: True.
14: We love, and it feels like those opportunities are less and less now.
0: Yeah, dwindling. You don't want to make this incredibly difficult or more difficult than it is right now to make sure that your fan base especially is able to digest your content here. And it just seems like we live in that world where that is now more than ever a universal difficulty, which is an incredible problem, to say the least. If you missed Austin Carp talking about the Pacers and DAZN situation, which could be their season-long content provider, it's been reported the Pacers, along with a handful of NBA teams, will end up choosing DAZN. Now, we'll see if that's the case or not. But I didn't know too much about it. Not a lot of people, unless you are a boxing fan, knew a great deal about it. Austin Carp was outstanding in explaining it in complete detail. It was great in what he did. The ins and outs. And he did not frame this up as it would be disastrous, financially speaking. And I brought up a couple of different times the disposable income of fans. Because when you look at what it costs to get like $34 a month as the price tag normally for DAZN, nobody around here going to do that. Nobody. And then Kevin Bowen and I were having the dialogue together about, are there other things on there? Like all these other sites that you stream, you may end up finding things that you also enjoy, you also want to watch. They're also prioritized for you. In this case, unless you're a boxing fan or something like that, how many other uses will you have for DAZN? But $34 a month, if you look at the pricing for it, monthly pricing, annual pricing, that would be something that absolutely would have to change. Now, you can make no mistake about that. All right, Zach Osterman joins us coming up on the show tomorrow. Zach is going to be in Chicago. Kurt Cignetti will meet with the media coming up tomorrow. Barry Odom of Purdue, their head coach, a little bit earlier today, met with the media up in Chicago, and we've talked about all that. Pete Nakos was awesome yesterday. He is going to be a staple on our college football coverage moving forward, no doubt about that. And also had you covered on a variety of situations, as I mentioned, Austin Karp of the Sports Business Journal a little bit earlier today, that podcast at 107.5thefan.com. Pat Boylan from, I believe they were in Portland, and getting set for the Fire and the Fever coming up on Friday night. Last night was impressive. If you stayed up to watch the Fever and the Storm, impressive. Even against a really bad team like the Storm are. Fever and Fire coming up on Friday night, 9:30 pregame, 10 p.m. your coverage right here on The Fan. They wrap up that three-game road trip after the All-Star break in Minnesota coming up on Sunday afternoon. 1 o'clock is that tip time. Pat Boylan a little bit earlier as well. And a shout out to Michael Penrose, the AD of Lawrence North, was awesome. Celebrating 30 years of the MIC. Great documentary that he was a part of as well. Michael, thank you very much. Thank you, Caleb. Let's go hoop. Thank you all for listening. Back right here coming up once again tomorrow. 93.5 and 107.5, The Fan. Fever Weekly comes up after your Colts update.
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41: Well, good evening. This is Casey Vallier. Coming up tonight on the Colts Daily Update, the Colts had their first practice of training camp. How did Daniel Jones look? How did the new look defense look? We're breaking all of that down about the first practice here in 2 minutes at Colts training camp.
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7: When it comes back around, you can't believe it. 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And not that it didn't mean anything before, you were always training for something, but like every rep now means something. There's no do-overs.
8: Really good first day. Really pleased with the guys' effort today. Great energy out there. It's really smooth. Really no mental errors. You know, it was pretty clean. I thought the guys flew around a lot of plays on both sides of the ball. Overall, I thought it was really clean.
9: Not a lack of confidence necessarily. I think it's just building the strength back, you know, and building the repetition and, you know, getting your body used to doing it again. So, yeah, I think every time you do it, you get more and more. You get, you know, a little stronger, a little better, a little more used to it. So, you know, like I said, I'll continue to do that over this training camp, over the 6-week period before we play our first game.
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41: 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And this is the road show of the Indiana Union Construction Industry Radio Studios. I'm Casey Vallier, joined by Matt Taylor. And Matt, we had the first practice now under our belt. Training camp is officially underway. The Colts had about an hour practice earlier this morning, so we were able to see guys on the football field. Daniel Jones took all the first team reps. By all accounts, he did a lot of things that we had question marks on. The mobility looked to be in full effect here.
10: Yeah, I mean, it was a crisp one-hour session, and I think as far as day ones are concerned, it was pretty good, pretty sharp. Obviously, the headliner of it all was Daniel Jones and his return to the team and, you know, the first team offense, the 11-on-11 work for the first time in 8 months, you know, since early December last year on that gruesome field in Jacksonville. So to be able to come back and take all of those physical reps, show the mobility, get outside the pocket, evade the pass rush, show that side-to-side mobility in the pocket. I thought he was accurate. I thought he was crisp. Obviously, the mental side of the game just sort of picked up right where, you know, last season left off. But he was accurate to all three levels of the defense today. A lot of intermediate completions to Tyler Warren. You were very optimistic in seeing that he had that one deep shot, you know, that deep throttle rainbow shot down the field to Jonathan Taylor on a little bit of a go route or a wheel route, like you said, out of the backfield. Listen, I thought the offense for day number one looked incredibly crisp. Not too many mental errors, no drop passes, and the orchestrator of it all, Daniel Jones, looked like just didn't look like a guy day one coming off a torn Achilles, and that, I think that's the biggest sign of momentum going forward.
41: But I want to talk about one thing that you mentioned there, the accuracy. At one point, I was watching, and I was like, I don't think I've seen the ball hit the ground.
10: Yeah, there was a couple.
41: There were a couple later in towards the end of that final team period. I think we saw Sauce Gardner and Mooney Ward both get their hands on a couple passes to break up some balls there. But I thought it was incredibly accurate, and you mentioned it there also with Tyler Warren. Clearly, you're seeing that connection pick up right where it left off a year ago.
10: Yeah, I think across the board on both sides of the ball today, on both offense and defense. By the way, did you like my Greg Minuski reference right there? Across the board.
41: Across the board.
10: Across the board.
41: Greg Minuski. Shout out. Yeah.
10: But I think on both sides of the ball today, it was a good first day in that what you don't want to see ideally, and this is a little bit of a catch-22 statement, What you didn't see today on day one is the offense completely take advantage of the defense,
1: right,
10: or the defense and the pass rush take advantage of the offensive line, and there just wasn't a whole lot of time for the quarterback to diagnose the defense and get the ball out, you know, quickly and things like that and get the completions. You saw both sides make their respective plays intermittently throughout the course of the practice today. So, again, it's early.
1: Right.
10: Right. But I think that's what you do want, especially early on in camp, is for it to be pretty competitive. And like you said, you did see towards the end of practice those guys on the outside that have the potential to be pretty sticky in coverage,
1: yes,
10: and Charvarius Ward and Sauce Gardner making plays, batting down passes, you know, making it tough for quarterbacks to squeeze balls in to tight windows. And so that's what you want to see is both units be competitive, make their plays, make it tough for the opposition. And so, again, it's early. You got to start stacking days. We'll see what tomorrow looks like. We'll see what Friday and Saturday look like, because it is a very active early part of training camp when the Colts are going to practice four straight days. But I thought it was really encouraging to see so many playmakers on both sides of the ball when these guys are getting together on the field for the first time since, what, early June?
1: One of the things that I think we'll dive into a little bit more as camp goes on, but we're starting to see, you know, Chris Ballard talked about position battles, and I think one of them that we're going to see early and often is that backup running back spot. And I thought it was kind of three guys taking all of that. You threw in, you know, we knew about Seth McGowan, DJ Giddens, but I also thought that Ulysses Bentley had a little bit of run there too. So that is going to be a battle that we're going to continue to watch. But when we talk about Jonathan Taylor, one of the things that's not necessarily been maybe not as much of a strength in his game is his ability to catch passes out of the backfield. We talk about that wheel route that he makes.
10: Mm-hmm.
1: I mean, he makes plays like that. It continues to show why he is such a dominant player and a weapon inside the offense, because you know what he does when he gets handed the football.
10: Still,
1: but now if he's able to do that,
10: yeah,
1: oh boy.
10: And plus, we talk about this all the time, like a running back of his size and stature should not be able to run the 40
1: right,
10: in 4.4, 4.3, or whatever it was, you know,
1: right,
10: in the combine in 2020. But you saw it on that route, specifically the speed to burn in the open field and his ability to gain separation in his route running, or more importantly, or, you know, what we see more often is just that separation ability when he has the football in his hand in the open field. So, yeah, you're right. You did see a lot of guys intermixing on offense. You saw a lot of different wide receiver combinations,
1: yes,
10: because no Alec Pierce, as we
1: yep
10: know, to start camp. He's on PUP. So, you know, you saw a lot of guys like Nick Westbrook, Akine intermix, kind of float between the first team offense,
1: right,
10: the second team offense, Laquan Treadwell, obviously Ashton Doolin. So, you know, they're just kind of feeling that out and seeing what sticks and what guys can handle and the personnel groupings that kind of make the most sense. And then on defense too, right? No
1: right
10: C.J. Allen to start training camp. He's on PUP as well with a calf strain. So Bryce Betcher intermixing with the first team and the starting defense. That's really encouraging. I don't think that's going to be too foreign for him in terms of you know, all that's being put on his plate, making that switch from Oregon to the NFL. And then in the secondary, you saw a lot of combinations there too. Hunter Waller started with
1: yes
10: the first team defense at safety. AJ Halsey was primarily today running with the twos. We'll see if that's flip-flopped a little bit. And then at backup quarterback, I know we're kind of going all over the place today just in terms of identifying the big storylines, but you saw the backup quarterbacks today split time.
1: Yep.
10: Riley Leonard and Anthony Richardson. When it came time for the twos to get their first opportunity, it was Anthony getting the main run,
1: right,
10: and then Riley kind of got the rest. We'll see if tomorrow maybe that plan will be flip-flopped.
1: Now, when you think about that defense, I want to go back there really to close here. You talked about Hunter Waller getting those snaps there at safety. I also noticed there was a package where Daniel Scott was back there with A.J. Halsey, but also Jonathan Owens was getting some run. You talk about that dime linebacker, the nickel spot. I think you're starting to see that this team has identified a lot of depth at safety, and they're going to try and use those guys in multiple ways.
10: Yeah, Jonathan Owens was making plays today. Yeah, to your point. I mean, this is what this time of year is for. You know, it's not necessarily pick up right where you left off at the end of minicamp heading into training camp. It's we got to see these guys play. We got to see them play with different personnel groupings. We got to see them play against the first team offense and the second team offense, just to see, you know, what they can handle and if they play fast, if they can still go out there and be playmakers. So I was just really encouraged today by
1: yeah
10: just how crisp both units looked. And it was a sight for sore eyes to see Justin Wally out there.
1: Right.
10: Same thing for Hunter Waller. And two, and this is really not to be buried in the lead or anything, but today, I know it's day one. You know, oftentimes on day one, you still see a couple of guys straggling over on the sideline. Like, okay, this guy had a nagging thing over the summer and wasn't available. You had everybody available today. The only guy you didn't see, and to my knowledge, do 11 on 11 was DeForest
1: Buckner.
10: And we knew that going
1: right.
10: in, as the Colts are going to be really smart and have a plan to maintain him and get him ready to be that enforcer at the beginning of the season. So the goal in mind is, hey, week one for DeForest Buckner, obviously he's got to play and he's got to take on that contact and build up that threshold for physicality. But it's day one, and you don't want him, you know, locking horns, so to speak, with Quentin Nelson right out of the gate when he missed all of the offseason workout program. So, I just thought it was a really crisp day of practice in terms of availability and production.
1: Yeah, no, I would agree completely. And, you know, we saw Colby Wooden getting a lot of those reps there with Buck out, with Grove over there. And it's going to be one of those things we're going to continue to watch for, especially that depth interior, I think. With the injury to DeForest Buckner, the Colts did set themselves up very well, acquiring depth interior to give guys a little bit more of a spell.
10: And not to interrupt you, but Adetamo Adebare coming back for year number four?
1: Year number four, yeah.
10: Yeah. I mean, he really played well last year. We forget about him because you're right. The Colts did bring in a lot of guys, whether it was trades and Wooden or in free agency with Jerry Tillery and Derek Nottie. So they have options, but I think top of that option list should be a guy they already have in their stable and Adetamo Adebare.
1: Yeah, I mean, contract year for Tommy. He's taken strides every year, and he also has a big impact on special teams, which you don't typically see from a defensive tackle, but that just shows you the athletic freak that Adetamo Adebare is. But that is going to wrap it up here for day one of the practice here for Colts training camp out at Graham Park, presented by Corson Fire and Security. Another day of practice tomorrow, Friday and Saturday. The Colts start off with four straight days of practice. If you'd like to come out and join us, visit Colts.com/camp for all the camp details and to find your tickets. But for Matt Taylor, I'm Casey Vallier. Thanks a lot for joining us here for the Colts Daily Update on 93.5 and 107.5 The Fan. Fever Weekly is up next. Have a good evening.
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14: And greetings from Portland, Oregon, where the Fever play Friday night. I'm John Nolan. Caleb Zuber is our producer back in Indy. Thanks so much for being tuned in. We're with you for the next 30 minutes, as we are every Wednesday here at 6:30.
15: The Fever are fresh off their fourth consecutive win, coming last night at Seattle as they beat the Storm 105-95. And Indiana is now 18-10 on the season, fifth place in the WNBA standings. Coming up on this show, we'll get you caught up on last night's game in case you missed it. Understandable, since it was after a lot of people's bedtimes. Or even if you were up late, there's plenty to cover. And we'll have analysis from Debbie Antonelli and Pat Boylan, who had the call on TV. I'll also talk one-on-one with Fever wing Lexi Hull, who happened to grow up in the state of Washington. And we'll look ahead to when the Fever return home to Gainbridge Fieldhouse next week. But about last night, it was the first game after the All-Star weekend in Chicago. The Fever went into the break, having won three consecutive games in front of sellout crowds at home. So the question was, could they keep the momentum going last night on the road? Well, they answered that question pretty quickly, racing out to a 7-0 lead. Credit Seattle, though, one of the youngest teams in the league, for being resilient and rallying back to briefly take a 1-point lead in the first quarter. However, this Fever team has depth and plenty of energy off the bench with Sophie Cunningham, who provided last night's electric play of the game, powered by IBEW Local 481.
16: Clark gambling against Cook, who gets Byer, but that is blocked by the eraser, K.K. Timpson. In transition, right wing three, Sophie on fire! Oh! Are you not entertained? Sophie Cunningham has 11 points off the bench in 3 minutes. Timeout Storm. It's 35-19 Indiana.
15: So from there, the Fever rolled to go up as many as 20 points in the second quarter. But similar to when these teams played in Indy a couple Fridays ago, the Storm simply wouldn't go away. Now, a notable turning point of sorts came about midway through the second quarter when Aaliyah Boston unfortunately had a hard fall with her right knee hitting the hardwood. She left the game, and although she sat on the bench with her teammates for the second half, didn't return to action, and Seattle stormed back to get within 2 points in the third. Ultimately, though, the Fever did close it out from there. Seattle guard Natisha Heidemann led all scorers with a career-high 33 points. Caitlin Clark paced the Fever with 32. Half of those points for her coming in the third quarter alone. CC was also on her season average with 7 assists. So further context, this was already the 9th time Caitlin has had a game with at least 30 points and at least 5 assists while wearing a Fever uniform. All other Fever players across the franchise's history dating back to the year 2000 have accomplished a 30-5 game a combined 8 times. Just a class of her own. And similarly, fellow All-Star Kelsey Mitchell went off herself with 28 points, most of them coming in the fourth quarter. And how about a couple crazy notes on Kels? Last night was her 12th consecutive game scoring at least 20 points. That's now tied for the third longest such streak in WNBA history. And she's made at least 3 threes in all of these dozen games. Before this run for her, the W record for consecutive games with at least 3 threes was set by Caitlin a couple years ago when she was a rookie and did it in 10 straight. So Mitchell charting new territory. And meanwhile, for the Fever last night, forward Monique Billings was the team's third leading scorer with 14 points, while she also grabbed a game-high 11 rebounds, good for her second double-double of the season. Afterward, she joined Bria Goss and me on our broadcast, just as she did last week after the win before the All-Star break against Connecticut.
16: Hey, let's make this like a usual segment here.
17: I know, right? I'm Podcast. A regular.
18: Right.
16: Yes, but very well deserved to be a regular here again tonight. A double-double for Mo, 14 points and 11 rebounds. Most importantly, the team gets the win. What did it take for your group to accomplish this tonight against this Seattle team that never quits?
17: Thank you. I would just say it took all of us. We were resilient. It wasn't the prettiest game, but we figured it out. People had big moments. Kels went off, I think, third, fourth quarter. People made plays when we needed them to. So we were the better team tonight.
19: Yeah, and you know what?
18: you guys continue to come out with these big leads, and of course, you know, runs are a part of the game. How do you guys just still stay, you know, mentally focused and in it? Because it could have went one way or the other. You guys still were able to overcome that deficit and get this win. So you, your individual performance and the team, just what was that thing that mentally got you guys over this one?
17: Just one play at a time. Yeah. Keep making plays. Don't get too far ahead. Try to win every quarter as much as we can. And be steady in the highs and lows. Be steady Bettys.
18: Yeah, I love that.
19: Yeah, and unfortunately, of course, one of the aspects of tonight was seeing Aaliyah go down. How does a team stay together and overcome that?
17: We got to get it done for her. That was what we said in the huddle. She's a tough cookie, so I know she'll be okay. But yeah, when a player goes down, it makes us want to go harder for them, get that win for them for sure.
19: And just real quick, last thing, what's the mindset now looking ahead as the road trip continues in Portland?
17: One game at a time. I know we got two more on the road, but getting some recovery. We got an off day tomorrow, so recovery, taking care of our bodies, mind and soul as well, and then come back ready to hit it. I don't even know what day of the week it is right now, but the day after tomorrow, come back and get ready.
19: Perfect. Well, always appreciate you joining us, Mo. Congrats again, and we'll talk to you again after the game on Friday.
17: I'm a regular. Let's start a pod.
19: Let's lock it in, all right?
17: Bye, y'all. Thank you.
15: By the way, no update yet on Aaliyah's injury status. The team traveled today from Seattle to Portland. They'll practice here tomorrow, and an update will come then. But for now, back to Mo. Feels like she's fitting in better on the floor, and also pretty cool to see her making herself at home in Indy now, off the court for that matter. She's from the LA area originally. Over the weekend, she went over to IMS for some of the Brickyard festivities, said she had a really good first NASCAR experience, and she says she's really enjoyed finding local farmers markets. All right. After these messages, we'll tell you the latest WNBA history made by Caitlin Kelce and the Fever as a team, and we'll get reaction to last night's victory from Debbie Antonelli and Pat Boylan. This is Fever Weekly.
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15: It's Fever Weekly. I'm John Nolan, while Caleb Zuber is our producer. The Fever opened their three-game road trip late last night at Seattle with a 105-95 victory. With that, by the way, Indiana has set a new WNBA record for most games in a season with 100-plus points. Through just 28 games this year, the Fever have now had a dozen games scoring in triple digits. The previous W record for triple-digit games in a year was 11, set by the Las Vegas Aces 3 years ago. Last night, the Fever also became the first team in WNBA history to score 100-plus in four consecutive games. At the risk of being a jinx, I also present that the Fever went 26 for 26 at the free throw line. To repeat, the Fever took 26 free throws and didn't miss any. In the history of the league, 30 years now, only twice has a team been perfect at the line, attempting more. And while I had the call here on the Fan and across our statewide Old National Bank radio network with Bria, Pat Boylan and Debbie Antonelli were working the TV broadcasts on WTHR Channel 13, and here was their instant analysis afterward.
0: John, thank you. If there's one key, Debbie, to the Fever season this year, I think it's for us to have a game where we're planning on chatting afterward. We are undefeated, I think, in these post-game yeah. talks.
3: We love it.
0: Tongue-in-cheek. But we have had the chance to discuss here some really terrific and thrilling victories. I feel like we almost watched three different games here tonight. The start for Indiana, the response for Seattle, but ultimately the finish for Indiana.
3: We all know it's a really proven fact across the season that when we play with pace, we are really tough to guard in transition. And when Indiana runs the floor hard, advanced passes, you know, makes the right reads in transition, we're really hard to guard. And tonight, when you have five in double figures, you get a big night out of Caitlin Clark and Kelsey Mitchell. They both go over, combined for 60. I mean, that's a big night for the Fever without Aaliyah Boston playing in the second half. I think the Fever know they're adding layers to their defense. They're going to continue to have times where they struggle at that point around their defense, but their offense certainly is really tough to score with.
0: We are chatting here Tuesday night post-game, fresh off of Indiana's win over Seattle. They open up the post-All-Star break slate with a 10-point win over the Storm. If your job is to describe what you're seeing on the floor and how they get it done, I'm wondering if you can attempt to summarize what you have seen lately from both Caitlin Clark and Kelsey Mitchell.
3: I see them getting to their spots. I see their teammates showing a lot of confidence. I see they're feeding them when they are hot. And I think when the space opens up on the floor, they're both capable off the bounce of making plays for themselves and making plays for others. There's not a more exciting, higher scoring backcourt in the league than the two of them. And when they're really clicking, it is high entertainment and it's a lot of fun. And I think it's really hard to guard for the other team. It puts so much pressure on other teams because of their ability off the bounce and their ability to shoot it with long range.
0: Debbie Antonelli, Pat Boylan here on Fever Weekly. I want to look ahead short term and then look ahead big picture with you before we let you go here on this conversation. It's a three-game road trip, which is a bit of a challenge out of the All-Star break. You're 1-0 here, Portland and Minnesota. What do you see when you look at the rest of this road trip? Friday and Sunday are those games.
3: It's so simple to talk about rebounding and taking care of the ball, but you know you have to do that on the road, especially on the road. And keep adding layers to their defense. You know, their unpredictability about when they trap certain actions of the other team. They're scouted so well and know personnel so well defensively. I think offensively, they just got to keep doing what they're doing, push the ball, run the floor, advance pass, get into their transition game, put pressure on the rim, not just with their ability off the bounce, but with their ability to make scoring cuts as well. This is a well-put-together team where the details are starting to become really finite for this club because they're so solid at the macro things.
0: Speaking of the macro things, the Fever are 18-10 right now. This is an interesting point in the season. I think we might look back at this time because it's tough to know exactly where the Fever go from here. They were 5-5 through 10 and then have looked like one of, if not the best team in the league, really since those first 10 games. What are they capable of here down the stretch, and what's the key to reaching their ceiling or at least getting close to it?
3: Keep adding layers defensively. Stop fouling, which they've done a much better job of. They did lead the league in personal fouls. They're not at the top of that chart anymore. Continue to play with pace. When the game slows down in the quarter court, to continue to accelerate through their actions, to continue to rotate and get to the second side offensively. I think those are the details that they have to continue to make effective for them to be able to show the balance that they have and take advantage of all the weapons that they have.
0: The postgame Deb and Pat chats remain undefeated. Deb, thank you.
3: Yeah, way to go, Pat.
0: Friday in Portland, John and Bria, as always, Mick as well, we'll have you 30 minutes before on your coverage on the radio. Of course, always when you're out and about or even at home, make sure you're listening to them. We do have the Friday game, Deb and I and Kelsey Casper in Portland. That is a 10 o'clock tip locally. We will go on the air right around 10 o'clock. WTHR is your TV coverage. On Sunday, John and Bria will carry the road trip home from a broadcasting standpoint for all of us. For Debbie, I'm Pat. John, back to you.
15: Thanks, Pat and Debbie. Now coming up, I'll be joined by Fever Wing Lexi Hull. This is Fever Weekly.
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15: John Nolan back on Fever Weekly, coming to you from the Pacific Northwest this week, and now joined by Spokane, Washington native Lexi Hull. And Lexi, first off, thanks for your time here. And how is it being back fairly close to home?
9: It's so great. I got to see some of my family yesterday. Honestly, just getting out of, off the plane, it's the Pacific Northwest air is just different, and I'm so happy to be back. It's a fresh, it's a breath of fresh air, but it always feels good to be playing back close to home.
15: Meanwhile, home for you these days is Indy, and your team went into the All-Star break winning three consecutive games at Gainbridge Fieldhouse, continuing just a really impressive run, winning seven of the last 10. And after hovering around 500 the first month or so of the season, how do you feel like y'all as a group have improved?
9: I think just building that chemistry on and off the court. I think we're hitting our stride, understanding, you know, for the first half of the season, you're figuring out rotations, you're figuring out who you're going to be playing with in game reps, and understanding like what you're looking for in those moments. I think that's something that we've focused on as a team and as a staff, and I think you're seeing that pay off on the court.
15: So you did get a little bit of a reprieve, All-Star in Chicago. I know you were there. How was that experience?
9: All-Star is always great. Obviously, having it in Indy last year and then drivable in Chicago this year has been awesome. But it's fun to see the community grow together, see a lot of players show up, get a chance to do activations for different things, meet the community, but then also do things you're passionate about. I got to have a Forta activation at Just Women Sports, which was really cool to kind of blend those two communities.
15: For those who haven't heard about Forta in detail, a company that you have launched, tell us more.
9: Yeah, so it's a makeup brand built for the active consumer. So think anything from a professional athlete like myself or my co-founder who worked in the corporate finance world right out of college, working 12-hour days, wanting their makeup to last. So that's really what we're building for, is makeup that you can wear throughout your busy, active lifestyles.
15: Lexi Hull is our guest here on Fever Weekly. 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
15: Now a question back to basketball. Second half of the season for you individually, what's a focus for yourself?
9: Just feeling comfortable and confident out there. I think I play my best basketball when I'm not overthinking, not being worried about things that can go wrong, but focusing on the things I can control. And I think that's the focus for all of us, is to just do what you do, do your role really well, and as a team, we'll be able to excel.
15: And what is the next step as a team that you all are looking to take?
9: Being consistent. I think we've had moments of really, really great offense. Obviously, we're one of the best offensive teams in the league this year, but I think being consistent on the defensive side and making sure that we're limiting teams to much lower points than we did in the first half.
15: All right, one last thing for you. Mentioned again, you're close to home, and for that matter, I know your fiance is from Oregon. So for anyone who's traveling out to the Pacific Northwest, you got any travel recommendations?
9: Get outside, enjoy the fresh air. Seattle Pike's Place, the first Starbucks ever, it's really cool to go there, walk around, see the

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4: Back one last time on Fever Weekly. Indiana's road trip continues Friday night at Portland against the Fire, one of the league's expansion teams. Back in May, the Fever crushed the Fire at Gainbridge Fieldhouse, but then lost in Oregon in arguably their worst performance of the season. Portland's been better than analysts predicted, but with an 11-17 record, they're currently ninth out of 15 in the standings. That's outside of the 8-team playoff bracket. The trip wraps up Sunday afternoon at first place Minnesota. The Lynx are currently on an 8-game winning streak as they're 23-6. And finally, the Fever will play at Gainbridge Fieldhouse a week from tomorrow. That'll be Thursday, August 6th against Asia Wilson and the Las Vegas Aces, who have the second best record in the league right now. Make sure to get your tickets for that one at feverbasketball.com. Remember, Indiana earlier this month won both games in Nevada. This will be the one and only trip for the Aces to Indy. And next Thursday will also be Notre Dame Hat Night. Tickets purchased through that promotion come with an exclusive co-branded Fever and Fighting Irish hat, and tickets start at just $47. It's a chance to catch Notre Dame alum Jackie Young and her return to the Hoosier State, former Miss Basketball. For that package, go to feverbasketball.com/university, and there, in addition, you can see details on when IU Hat Night is coming up later this season. Believe it or not, including next Thursday, there are only 6 regular season home games left for the Fever. So don't miss out on all the fun at the Fieldhouse. And looking ahead, the Fever will also be home in August on Tuesday the 11th against Brianna Stewart and the New York Liberty. And on Friday the 14th against Paige Beckers and the Dallas Wings. A couple of playoff teams there, at least as things are currently set. And then the last home game of August will be Friday the 28th against the Connecticut Sun. That matchup will also be the final Lucas Oil family night of the season. Tickets include a Fever hat, a hot dog, Cheez-It crackers, and a drink. 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Children ages 14 and under.

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14: I'm Ed Benkin. Training camp is underway for all 32 teams in the NFL, but several teams are dealing with injuries after today. Saints offensive lineman Brian Brazee suffered a knee injury, which is feared to be a torn ACL. Meanwhile, Bengals defensive lineman Shamar Stewart was carted off the field during practice. He suffered a left leg injury. And Panthers third-round draft choice receiver Chris Braswell II was injured. As first reported by The Athletic and confirmed by ESPN, Braswell suffered a moderate LCL tear in his left knee. He is expected to be out for 8 weeks. Play happened during a non-contact drill. Falcons quarterback Tua Tagovailoa has been dealing with what is being called a flare-up. But coach Kevin Stefanski does not expect the injury to be long-term. Meanwhile, expectations are high in Green Bay, and Packers coach Matt LaFleur says he can feel the excitement at training camp.
15: Oh, absolutely. I told the team yesterday this is as excited as I've ever been coaching this football team in my time here. And it's because of the people we have in the room. I mean, players, coaches, support staff, everybody. So we're just ready to go.
14: In more quarterback news, Vegas coach Clint Kubiak says Kirk Cousins will start camp getting reps with the number one offensive unit. Now to baseball. Several games going on this evening. The Yankees looking to make a 3-0 against the White Sox have jumped out to a 4-0 lead after one inning. Rays leading the Rangers 3-0. Tampa a game and a half ahead of New York in the AL East race. Earlier, the Marlins down 6-0 come back to beat the Phillies 8-6. They get a sweep. Also, the Diamondbacks top the Pirates 3-0.
16: Coming up on Thursday's Rich Eisen Show, Texas head coach Steve Sarkisian, Rams and Bengals Hall of Famer, as well as Thursday.